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0: Wall Street slump is over, at least for one day. More on today's market activity from financial correspondent Seth Soutel, reporting from New York City.
3: Stocks rebounded on Wall Street and clawed back much of their losses for the week after crude oil prices eased back a bit. An update on inflation that came in close to forecasts also helped calm the market on Friday. The S&P 500 rose 0.9%. The Dow added 509 points. That's about 1%. The Nasdaq Composite also rose 1%. A drop of almost 3% in the price of Brent crude took some pressure off of inflation. The price of Brent had jumped to its highest level since May overnight because of the ongoing war with Iran. Bond traders are expecting the Federal Reserve to raise its benchmark interest rate next week to fight inflation. Seth Soutel, New York.
0: News and analysis available at townhall.com. From Washington, I'm Keith Peters.
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1: Back this morning, America. This is Hugh Hewitt from the West to the rest of the country, watching with you live feeds from New York. A second plane has crashed into the second World Trade Center.
10: obviously demonstrating that this is an intentional and well-organized assault, acts of terrorism. It cannot be other.
11: Morning, Lauren. Evening, Grace America. Hour two, 25 years later. That was me 25 years ago in this same building with Dwayne on my right and Adam on my left. And now we are joined by Harley Duran in the video and Ben Dominich from the East Coast. Ben, 25 years ago, we talked about with you. Did you happen to watch Abby Phillips and Noah Rothman from last night?
12: No, I did not, actually.
11: All right. Abby doesn't appear to know the difference between Islam and Islamist. Noah was talking about Islamist-adjacent people like Abdul al-Sayyad, and Abby was accusing him almost of Islamophobia, not explicitly, but close. How can that be in this age?
12: Well, I mean, isn't that an indictment that says everything about the fact that we forgot 9/11 far too quickly? And certainly the people who, you know, I work with today, you know, who are young people who were, you know, several of them were born after 9/11. Several of them were far too young to remember anything about 9/11. Because they work at the Daily Wire, they know the difference between those two things. But I think that the public at large does not. And I think that a large part of that has been driven by an absolute redefinition of any questions being raised as being Islamophobic, as being, you know, reflective of some form of bigotry and racism, when they are actually based in history. They are based on the behavior of America's enemies, and calling them out is absolutely something that we need to have more of. In fact, I think that, I mean, Ted Cruz's speech at the convention was one of the few that I think, you know, really grasped this as much as it ought to be. There are people who I think ought to be speaking out about it more. And, you know, with this anniversary, Hugh, I really feel like it's an indication of how much we've fallen apart as a country. My friend Patrick Ruffini put out a piece, which will be republished at the Daily Wire later today, about the polling numbers in advance of 9/11. Did you know that 72% of Americans said that the country was on the right track before 9/11? 72%. That's a country that's completely gone to us. And, I mean, I think that, you know, there's this revisionist history that says, oh, we all came together after 9/11. Well, the truth was, we actually were pretty much together before that, too.
11: That was Compassionate Conservatism. He's going to be the education president. We were playing Little League on the South Lawn. That's what that was.
12: Yes.
11: You know what's interesting? The Abby Phillips, Noah Rothman blow up is over Ted Cruz's speech, because Noah was saying it's a great speech, and Abby was saying, oh, no, I don't want to put words in her mouth. People listen to it. I'm shocked. I'm just absolutely shocked that she doesn't know what she doesn't know.
12: Well, you know, the thing that really I feel like we miss about, And I say this as someone, you obviously, you know, you lived through it in your own way, but for my generation, you know, I was 19, my sister was 17, my brother was 15, and it changed our lives. You know, I left school and went to the White House. My sister went into the Defense Department. My brother joined the American military, and you know, that was that. It changed the paths that we were on in fundamental ways, and that's true of a lot of people of my generation, including, by the way, J.D. Vance, who, you know, was speaking at the convention last night. You know, his life was changed by that just as much as so many others in his age range. And I think that, you know, we just kind of assume on a certain level that this is the way that things have always been, when it wasn't the case. It really was not the case that we had a country that was this divided in the days before that. And I think that, you know, frankly, Americans have lost hope in the idea that we'll ever get back to that point where we have that kind of unity again.
11: Well, part of this goes right to the collapse of secondary and primary education in America's public schools. And what do they teach and the pedagogy that they learn by which they teach? Matt Continetti just made the point before you came on. Charlie Kirk was filling that void when he was murdered. And he was teaching people what they needed to know and demonstrating that ignorance makes you look stupid on campuses every day. And because I don't have a lot of nominees, I nominated Spencer Klavan. We need some people to step up, and they've got to be smart, Ben, and they got to be young.
12: Well, and one of the things that I think we should understand is there's this impression that's fomented in the media just because the craziest things tend to happen at these elite universities that are frequented by and attended by far-left individuals. But the truth is that what Charlie Kirk was doing and the role that he had and the role that we really need, it isn't just about that population. It's actually about the big state schools. It's actually about, you know, the common American student in terms of their experience who are not being educated or taught the real history of this country or the real history and of our capitalist success. I think it's taken for granted, and it's one of the reasons why socialism has such purchase at this moment among those that very cohort.
11: There's a great textbook, Wilfred McClay, Land of Land of Hope, a great book. And I just don't think it's taught widely, and I happen to think we need homeschooling and Catholic education to come back big time, because I don't think you can save public education in a lot of America. There are some great great spots, but not generally.
12: The good thing is, and you know, I'd say this as someone who was homeschooled at a point where this was not the case, the effect that one of the silver linings of the horrible experience that COVID had was the explosion of homeschooling to an unprecedented degree in terms of the uptick. Now that, you know, how long that's going to last, we'll have to see, but there's also just so many more resources, so many more, you know, parents who are coming together, you know, in a communitarian way to teach their kids, to educate their kids, to guide them through programs that are being made by and created by a lot of people who understand the real history of the United States and of the West and of the world. And those are all, I think, things that are of a great benefit. But I do think that they have to last, and that's the real test.
11: All right, microdose of Ben Domenech today, because Victor Davis Hanson's coming up to talk about his book. So here's my last question, the big question. Was 9/11 a different war than the one we are fighting in Iran, because they were Sunni extremists and Iran is run by IRGC Shia extremists?
12: Yeah.
11: Or is it one war? I am of the one war view. What is Ben Domenech?
12: I'm of the one war view as well. I think this is all connective tissue between this, and it, I think you can pull back from it and look at it and understand it as such. You can, you know, split hairs and make arguments that this is, you know, of a different kind. But fundamentally, I think this is about the survival of Western civilization and in the face of a socialist Islamist threat, one that now is unfortunately infecting our own politics in a way that is unprecedented and that requires more than just mocking it or making fun of it or pretending like it's not a real threat. And look, I know it's a single moment, but just seeing that laughter from AOC and Mamdani during the calling out the most somber occasion that we have here in this anniversary of the listing of the names in New York City, it just reminded me in every way why I'm still angry about what happened.
11: We have that tape. We're playing it right now. It's only 16 seconds. What were they thinking? By the way, this happens at every public event. At the funeral for Ronald Reagan, Arnold was working the crowd, and I thought, and it happened with Bill Clinton at Ron Brown's. What is wrong with people? You don't do that.
12: I don't understand the context. But I think, again, for this, it's faded into the background. And the people who, if the people who were participants, and I know, you know, many people who were, you know, either part of part of firefighter units or part of police units, part of search and rescue units afterwards, on 9/11, you know, people who I still stay in touch with, if they could have seen what was going to happen 25 years later in their own city, I think they would be horrified.
11: Okay, Ben, is it fair to play that tape of Mamdani and AOC again and again and again? I played it twice. We'll play it a third time right
12: yes.
11: now. Is it fair? Why?
12: Yes.
11: Why?
12: I think it is fair because I think it shows how glib they are about all of this. They don't take it seriously. They don't understand the gravity of it or the way that it is appreciated by anyone who's connected to it. They dismiss it. And deep down inside them, and you know this, Hugh, they think that we deserve it. They don't actually disagree with anything Hassan Piker says about this stuff. They'll distance themselves from it. They'll pretend like they don't agree. But when they say that, they are lying to you. They actually do believe this is blowback. This is just, you know, this is what you get for getting too close to Israel. This is what you get for, you know, America, you know, believing that we ought to export, you know, our views about the way that the world ought to be. And that's something that I think is fundamental to their understanding of the world. And it's why it is so easy for them to just laugh about this.
11: You know,
12: and treat
11: Ben,
12: it as if it is not.
11: I always tell people
12: that it is.
11: I don't do telepathy, but I do Columbo. And based on my Columbo, you are right. That's just the piecing together of the jigsaw puzzle. One more thing.

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3: Hugh Hewitt, joined by Professor Victor Davis Hanson. Professor Hanson is a classicist, a historian, public intellectual. He is our own Publius Rutilius Rufus. Look it up if you don't know what that means. Professor Hanson, welcome and congratulations on the publication of The Counter-Revolution. It's in the top books at Amazon. It will be on the number one New York Times bestseller nonfiction next week. Are you pleased with the response to the book?
11: So far, yeah. It's just been 4 days, but I'm mildly surprised that it was on number one for 3 days. And I think that was largely because the president tweeted, and then I was on a couple of Fox shows. But I think people will like the book. It's well documented, but it's a large book. It's not a casual read, so that I was a little worried about that.
3: It's a riveting read, though, and I can tell people, I read it 4 months ago in pre-publication, and Victor and I have talked about it a couple of times. I'll get into it again here. But as it's the 25th anniversary of 9/11, Victor, I wanted to begin with that. Yes. With an unusual question. I said you were a classicist. When did Athens realize it had lost the war with Sparta?

0: Why did they lose it, and was that loss inevitable?
1: I think people realized that after the end of the Sicilian expedition, and they had gone to Sicily in 415, and they lost 40,000 over a two-year period, 40,000 soldiers, sailors of their empire and Athenians. They lost their entire fleet. Then they didn't think they could win after that. They didn't think they were going to lose. In fact, the war went on for another almost 8 years, and they had some successes. But at that point, the democracy kind of went out, spun out of control, and they started, they executed the generals at Arginusae after a great victory. They recalled Alcibiades and tried to execute him. So it was a dysfunctional society after that. They could not win, but it wasn't inevitable to that they lost, except every time they had an opportunity to get a reasonable peace after a victory, they refused it. And
0: is there any parallel for America to draw from that? First class I had from Stanley Hoffman as a freshman long ago and far away was the Melian Dialogue. And he said, we are Athens, and the Soviet Union at the time is Sparta, and you should read this. What do you think?
1: That we that we are Athens, and the Soviet Union was Sparta. No, I don't think so. That dialogue, the Melian Dialogue, which is in Book 5, Section 81, it's really misunderstood. It's placed there because the Athenians will go on to Sicily in the next chapter and lose. So it's kind of a warning that imperial hubris of slaughtering the Melian captives will have nemesis. But that being said, it's more Thucydidean exploration of the way human nature works. And he has the Athenians, they're very cold-hearted, and we don't expect that from democratic leaders, but they say, essentially, we didn't really pick these roles. The strong dictate to the weak, and the weak obey as they must. And that's the way it is. And people have argued the Melians could have made a deal. All they had to do was say, we will not allow Spartans to come on into our neutral city, and we will join the empire. And people who joined it were very happy, for the most part. So there were a lot of backstories about it. But Athens was not going to let, and then there's another message, and they said, you'll find out very quickly what kind of allies the Spartans are. They do nothing when the risk is considered too great for their own interests, so they're basically not going to come to help you. But it's so raw, that the argumentation is so raw and brutal about human nature that people have suggested maybe the Athenians were evil, but really it's, and we don't know who they are, they're anonymous, but people have argued that Alcibiades may have been one of the diplomats that's talking to the Melian.
0: So, Victor, I bring that up to make an argument or a proposal to you. The war that OBL, Bin Laden, started against America goes back to the 1990s. It manifests itself in a way we can't deny 25 years ago today. It continued through Afghanistan and Iraq. I, Hugh Hewitt, nobody else, believes that it is the same war that we're in with Iran today and all across Africa. Do you agree with any or all of that?
1: A lot of it I do. I think what's even scarier is no one on, I don't think if I was on this program on 9/11 and I said to you, in 25 years from now, we're going to have radical Islamicists in government, and Rudy Giuliani's city is going to be run by Mr. Mandami, and we're going to have Mr. Hassan Piker, who's the heartthrob of a lot of candidates, say that we sort of deserve 9/11, and there's going to be rampant, 50% of all hate crimes in New York are going to be directed at Jews, and I could go, Ilhan Omar is going to be in the Congress, and she's going to say, well, something happened on 9/11. Big deal, you know, basically big deal. I don't think anybody could predict it, the rise of the Islamicist wing of the new Socialist Democratic Party with Piker and El Said and Mandami and Ilhan Omar and Millet Kyros and all of them. I just don't think anybody would have anticipated that.
0: Now, you are a constant figure in these 25 years. People may not know this. W had you to the White House. How often did he have you to the White House to talk about the war, Victor?
1: Well, he had a group, and the rule was if you didn't say you were going, that's what I was told by an aide, if you didn't say you were going in, you would go in twice a year. So I never told anybody I went in. So I went in for 7 of the 8 years.
0: Okay.
1: And Charles Cunningham was one. People like that.
0: Who else besides you and Charles, can you say?
1: Yeah, the late Fuad Ajami. The three of us were the final ones. There were other people initially, but I think when W's popularity began to die, they didn't want to come, or they were talking about that they had been, you know, grandstanding. I'm with the president, and they didn't like that. So Fuad and Charles and I, we didn't tell anybody, but we did go in there, and we talked about it. And every time we went in there, what was remarkable, he asked what to read, and people would give him suggestions. And when the next time we came in 6 months later, W had actually read it and was quite informed and was asking us questions. And so
0: I would like you to compare W and Trump, about whom you've written 2 books, versus Obama and Biden. Obama of the infamous, they're the JV team, and Biden of the infamous Afghanistan scamper.
1: Well, Biden is very different than Obama, but Obama, I think, far better represents the left-wing view of what you've talked about this quarter century. In Obama's view, the problems in the Middle East were a result of European colonialism and American imperialism.
0: Let's pause it right there, because I talked to Victor Davis Hanson for 48 minutes today, and I will play part 2 after I take a little break and a little adventure, a little detour, with Jonathan Williams from American Legislative Exchange Council. Then I'll come back with more VDH, and then we'll post all of it so you can listen to all 48 minutes as we cover 9/11 and the 25 years since in his brand new book, The Counter-Revolution, and I'll post it all over at my YouTube page, Hugh Hewitt, and YouTube. Stay tuned. Jonathan Williams is next on The Hugh Hewitt Show.
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0: With SRN News, I'm Keith Peters in Washington. Today commemorates the 25th anniversary of the September 11th terrorist attacks. Observances were held all over the country, including at the Pentagon.
1: President Donald Trump says today we renew the promise we made back then.
2: Today we renew the sacred oath that we first swore in their names a quarter of a century ago. We will never, ever forget.
1: Defense Secretary Pete Hegseth says 9/11 inspired many to enlist.
3: In the book of Isaiah, Isaiah said, "Here I am, Lord, send me." And in the days that weeks that followed, millions of Americans said, "Here we are, send us."
1: Observances honoring the lives lost and those changed that day continue throughout the nation. Bernie Bennett reporting.
0: During a pre-recorded presentation, Gary Sinise recalls the heroics of passengers and crew aboard United Airlines Flight 93 that crashed in a field near Shanksville, Pennsylvania.
4: For 6 minutes, passengers and crew fought with hijackers in the sky over western Pennsylvania. Their action forced Flight 93 to crash 18 minutes short of the intended target in Washington, D.C., and prevented further loss of life on the ground. As this morning of remembrance concludes, we pause to remember each name of the 40 passengers and crew members of United Airlines Flight 93 and their individual sacrifice, which spared the lives of countless others.
0: In other news, a fishing crew in Alaska's Bering Sea rescued a teenager who clung to a capsized boat for roughly 2 days in the frigid waters. On Wall Street, the Dow by 509 points, the NASDAQ rose 251, the S&P advanced 65. This is SRN News.
5: There's a big event happening in just 3 weeks. Tickets are going fast, and you're not going to want to miss this. Talking about Battleground, Ohio. That's right, Battleground, Ohio. It's hosted by 98.9 FM, The Answer's Bruce Woolley, some guy by the name of Jack Windsor, and Larry Elder. Guests, Vivek Ramaswamy, Keith Faber, Frank LaRose, Robert Sprague, Dave Yost, John Husted, live on stage. 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Dave's going to tell us what he's up to now, and I'm excited about that. 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I want you there for Battleground, Ohio, October 2nd at Genoa Church in Westerville.
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9: Welcome back, America. I'm Hugh Hewitt on this 9/11. I'm pleased to welcome Jonathan Williams, who is President Chief Economist at our friends at the American Legislative Exchange Council, alec.org/Hugh. Great sponsors of our show. John, I want to begin with reflections on September 11th. I did not know until today that ALEC had a model policy, Jonathan Williams. Never forget September 11th Awareness Education Act. Good on you. When did that come up?
10: Well, it's been on the books for a while now, Hugh, but, you know, it's incredible to think about now in the years since. In these 25 years, we've had about 100 million Americans that have been born since that period. And so this need to educate and continue to educate around what happened and the causes of that is part of our ALEC mission around civics education. And so on a day like this that we all are hearkening back to that just tragic morning on 9/11/2001 where we were, it's awfully important to make sure that we remember the old Reagan adage, we're only one generation away, right? And so we need to continue to educate around that horrific act and the causes behind it, of course, that we shouldn't be hesitant to call out as well as in terms of extremism and the violence that that caused.
9: I'm just so glad there's a model policy on that. And that's another reason to join the American Legislative Exchange Council. If you're a state legislator or adjacent, it's nonpartisan. It's just smart. A big reason is also you got a brand new publication, States That Work, a labor policy roadmap up across America. Your annual 50-state ranking on the state adoptions of pro-worker, pro-growth labor reforms. I want to run down the top five. Arizona wins. Mississippi's in second place, followed by Georgia, Arkansas, and West Virginia. Not an intuitive list. Explain to people how you come up with it.
10: Well, you know, it's a great group of states at the top there, and Mississippi was the big winner this year, moving up a good number of spots to number two, as you noted. And one of the reasons why that is they passed a great policy that says if a employer in a state takes taxpayer-financed incentives, whether they're tax credits or other incentives, they need to agree to protecting the privacy of their workers' information to make sure that they're free to say we'd like to be a member of a union or not and not to be coerced to do that. And so it's a great new policy passing many of the states in the South. But I think the one thing about the commonality of those states is they're states that are serious about competitiveness. They're states that have been a long-time right-to-work states going way back to the old Taft-Hartley right-to-work debate in the 1950s. But then you have Arizona, once again, claiming the number one spot. So you have a good cadre of states there from the Southeast, and then Arizona once again gets the top billing when it comes to pro-worker policy. So coming right out of Labor Day here, celebrating the American worker, these are the states that get it the best when it comes to the ALEC policy.
9: You know, Jonathan, I discovered this week, a lot of people fall for rhetoric on the campaign stump. ALEC is nonpartisan, but some people on the left are arguing that right-to-work laws are anti-labor. Would you explain why they are not?
10: Well, I mean, there couldn't be anything different than that, right? I mean, it is talking about being pro-worker and giving, at the end of the day, giving individuals their inherent rights to choose whether they'd like to be associated with an organization or not. So getting back to the dignity of the individual, I think, is the key piece of right to work. But the other part of that is when it comes to where jobs are going, where businesses are going, obviously, as you know, Hugh, we use right to work as a yes or no variable in rich states, poor states, because it's so important to the economic success of states and where job creation is happening. And when we talk to some of the employers that are members of ALEC and they're looking to expand in one state or the other, sometimes they won't even consider a state unless it's a right-to-work state for that new investment. So it's a lifeblood to that state's economy, but most importantly, it protects the integrity of individual decisions. We don't go and say you must be a member of ALEC. We go out and show the value to legislators and to our private sector members of what ALEC can go and do when it comes to educating on the issues.
9: One more thing I want to bring up, the Uniform Worker Classification Act. I did not know that that was a deal. Explain to people what that is.
10: Well, it essentially protects the status of independent contractors, right? I mean, and so there's been these attacks on independent contractors all throughout the country, driven by, in many cases, radical labor unions to try to disallow that classification and to unionize them and give those individuals, take their freedom away from being independent contractors and being self-employed, essentially, or whether they're being Uber or Lyft drivers or other independent contractor type arrangements. That's a huge detriment to those individuals if they wouldn't be able to utilize that and be able to work for themselves. You know, we've all routed in one of those cars and heard those incredible success stories of folks wanting to be entrepreneurial, work those extra hours, make that extra money to send their kids on that vacation the next year. That's an incredible American success story. It shouldn't be stopped by labor unions.
9: It's a great report. It's called States That Work, a labor policy roadmap across America. To get States That Work, visit alec.org/you, find States That Work and send it to your state legislators. If your state legislator or an official or an aide, Read it and get smart on how to grow the labor force in your state. Jonathan Williams, tax economist on X, thank you.
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9: Welcome back, America. I'm Hugh Hewitt. Part two of my interview with Victor Davis Hanson about his brand new book, The Counter-Revolution.
16: As he viewed the world as a binary of the oppressed and the oppressors, he looked at the Middle East and he said, the Shia minority Persians are the oppressed, and they're kindred Arab Shia minorities. So I'm going to come in and I'm going to promote a kind of crescent. And that will be Nancy Pelosi went over to see the Assad's, Hafez al-Assad's family, that clique. So it was basically Iran and then Syria, which is quasi-Shia, and then it was Lebanon, Hezbollah, and then it was Hamas, and then it was the Houthis. And not that they were avidly for that, but they thought that they would have creative tension with the Sunni Gulf states and Democratic Israel. And then from time to time, the United States would come in and adjudicate. But there would be no moral difference from the two groups. And I think you can make the argument, given the money he gave to Iran and dropping the sanctions and things, he favored that latter. They were more radical and authentic, I think, to Obama. Biden, I don't think, had any idea what was going on, other than, as an old Democrat, the traditional support for Israel was now taboo. And he had people in his administration that would undermine Israel because they were telling him, it's not your party. You and Schumer and Pelosi are dinosaurs, ossified, calcified. You don't understand what's going on with this party. We are a socialist Islamicist base now. And so they began to back off a little bit.
9: So, Victor Davis Hanson, I enormously admire W. I think we were blessed to have him as president on 9/11. I don't know that anyone could have done any better than he did or his team. I also have grown to like Trump quite a lot, although I disagree with him on many things, including birthright citizenship. He is simply wrong, and I've told him that. But the creative tension is good for me as a journalist. They don't like each other, but they ought to, in my view. What do you think?
16: You mean that they're similar in some ways?
9: Yeah.
16: Yeah, I think they're similar in that they both feel that radical Islam, both its manifestation in Western countries as immigrants and terrorists, not all immigrants are terrorists, but as terrorists who come into the West. I think there's been 4,000 or 5,000 incidents. Some people say quite a lot. And what they're doing in the Middle East are the same. The only difference is Trump, because he has hindsight, given the misadventures in Afghanistan, he has a taboo that he will not put ground troops on the ground anywhere in the Middle East. He feels that's just going to destroy his administration. He will wage war in the air. He will negotiate. Whereas I don't think W would do the on and off negotiation. His idea was to go in there with ground troops and win. And I don't think you can win, really, if you don't fight a Western-style war in the Middle East.
9: Right.
16: So that's the difference.
9: I think that Iran, W's greatest mistake was not keeping going and going to Iran, because we've been at war with these people, Shia and Sunni extremism, since 1979, and we fight intermittently and with one hand behind our back, and maybe Donald Trump isn't going to finish the war this way. What do you think he's going to do? Do you agree with that, that it's all one war? Shia and Sunni extremists ally when they want to, and they fight each other as Zarqawi when they want to, but they both want to kill the West and Israel. But that Iran is the problem. If you remove the problem, the Middle East will get kind of calm.
16: Yeah, well, I that's a good question. When I was writing the book, I said to myself, why are Americans in Syria? Why are they in Iraq? We're not afraid of the Iraq government, really. And now with this new Syrian government, whatever it is, it doesn't seem as anti-American. And then the answer is, it's Iran. Take away the equation and bring it back to the Iran of the 1960s. And we didn't have any major bases there, because it was a stabilizing rather than a disruptive force. And so you're absolutely right. Most of our concern after we did a lot of damage to radical Sunni terrorism. We got Trump, to his credit, bombed the blank, as he promised, out of ISIS. Al-Qaeda doesn't rear its head much. It's basically the Houthis and Hamas and Hezbollah and Iran. And if Trump can neutralize this with this new Anaconda strategy that's, I think, is viable and it's sustainable, he could see, I mean, they don't have gasoline now, and we're worried about, there's people in the West who say, well, we're worried they're all going to starve, but that doesn't jive with what they've been saying, that it doesn't work, we've lost. So I think even the left is starting to see that Iran is in desperate straits. It's just a question, when are they going to implode? And you know what? Trump said, well, they're going to implode after the election. because they won't, they'll do anything to last because they think the Democrats are going to be elected and call me off or whatever. But they could implode. There's a chance they could implode before the election because the people would say, if Trump loses, we're going to lose support in the United States. Not that Trump will be completely hampered, but we better do something before the election. You can, that's another argument as well.
9: You know, Matt Continetti made the argument on the commentary podcast yesterday, the best thing that Donald Trump could do before the election is win the war with Iran. I believe that is correct. And by winning the war, I mean establish deterrence. They're afraid to hit Israel. They won't they won't strike Israel. They'll shoot at us because we have not established deterrence. Trump can establish deterrence. Do you think he can?
16: Oh, yeah, he can do it in one day. He can say, I'm going to follow the Bill Clinton model because it went on 45 days and nothing was done. And then he decided to hit the bridges in the Danube, and then that gave him some motion. And then he hit all of the generation and took out. I mean, the left was not angry that their president took out all the power grid for days at a time in a million-person Belgrade. All he has to do is take out. One day he just says there's going to be no key bridges and take them out. And then if they keep shooting the missiles, he can say this particular power plant will have no power. And that would get their attention. And that's he can also get he can get a list of people he wants to target from the Israelis. They know who they are. And he can
9: Before I go back to the counter-revolution, because I got a lot of questions about it, I want to ask you one more question looking forward. On the bench behind President Trump, let's posit there. It's all posted at YouTube. Harley just put it up. 48-minute conversation with Victor Davis Hanson. I will stop focusing on 9/11 after one more question with him, which you can watch on YouTube today. I'll play the part about the counter-revolution on Monday because you just don't want to miss any of BDH. But for those of you who want to know where we were going, it's at Hugh Hewitt YouTube. When you're there, like and subscribe. And if you want to hear the 3 hours that I did with Dwayne and Adam on Friday, on 9/11, 25 years ago, that's at hughhewitt.com. Stay tuned.

0: The midterms are almost here, and Republicans could be in deep trouble. Polls show Democrats leading in key races. Tonight, Rob Finnerty on Newsmax reveals the growing threat from the DSA and the radical left. With less than 60 days to go, Finnerty says it's time for the GOP to hit the panic button. The House may go, and control of the Senate is up for grabs. Gas prices, mortgage rates, health care, and out-of-control national debt. Americans are angry, and the progressive left wants total control of Congress. Tallarico, El Sayed, AOC, Bernie Sanders. Finnerty reveals President Trump's secret plan to fight back and what you can do to help him. Don't miss Finnerty tonight at 8 p.m. Eastern on Newsmax. 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
1: Foundations of Freedom. A look at America's founding principles and the leaders who shaped our nation.
2: Ronald Reagan understood that preserving liberty required more than defending it. 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
8: Back, America. I'm Hugh Hewitt, joined by the poet laureate of the Hugh Hewitt Show over these many years, Tarzana Joe. Hello, Joe.
9: Hello, you. I don't know if you recall, but the poem we did the week before 9/11 was a poem honoring volunteer soldiers, sailors, and airmen who served in peacetime. Hmm. It was called Peacetime. We want to travel back in time, not to the days of yore, but to that age of innocence we call the day before. When upon reflection, the world seemed somehow fairer, and planning each tomorrow, second thoughts were rarer. When we could look into the air and watch a plane glide by, and not even imagine there was horror in the sky. But now we're in an underworld, a place we've never been, where anger looks like virtue and forgiveness seems a sin. And yet we are forgiving folk. It's what we've learned to do. Respectful of the way you pray, we ask the same from you. Now, I don't mind the waiting line. Each time I'm going through it, it gives me time to say a prayer for why we have to do it. Bow your head a little and take a moment, please, remembering the lost from both destruction and disease. Once I wore a bracelet, perhaps you did the same, engraved on it the letters of a captured soldier's name. Listen to the roll call. Pick one for a friend. Imagine their salvation upon your prayers depend. And when you think you've prayed enough, pray a little more for those who lived so lovingly back in the day before. That's September 10th, dedicated to my friend Mark Schirmeyer by Tarzana Joe.
8: Still good, Tarzana Joe. And are you going to post that at tarzanajoe.com?
9: It is there, and I think I'm going to post other poems that we've done for 9/11. The poem I did for the police department and search and rescue at Rosemead.
8: Oh, yeah.
9: Who were one of the first people in the air going to what they hoped was a search and rescue operation in New York. One of the first planes back in the sky from right here in Rosemead, California. And they have a I-beam from 9/11 and from the World Trade Center that they dedicated.
8: Then I will be visiting TarzanaJoe.com later in the afternoon. Put everyone in the collection. It's an inspiring and noble collection, Joe, and your work has been much appreciated by everyone who cares about the day. Tarzana Joe has been doing this for a quarter century, so don't miss any of his great works on matters great, small, troubling, inspiring, and everything in between over at TarzanaJoe.com. If you need a poem, there's a button there. I need a poem. Joe will get you your poem. Rates are reasonable. Don't go anywhere. Dr. Larry Arn and I taped a special program 2 weeks ago about a different 9/11, 1940, a different speech by Winston Churchill at the height of the Battle of Britain. That special Hillsdale dialogue is straight ahead, America.

0: The midterms are almost here, and Republicans could be in deep trouble. Polls show Democrats leading in key races. Tonight, Rob Finnerty on Newsmax reveals the growing threat from the DSA and the...
1: Bruce Hooley here, and there's some crazy times out there, and the craziness is wild to comprehend, but it's particularly impactful on your finances. I'm here with Josh Pick of Simplicity Wealth Columbus. 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
3: News this hour from Town Hall. I'm Keith Peters in Washington. Iran-backed Houthi rebels are claiming new territory.
4: Officials say Yemen's Iranian-backed Houthi rebels have captured a strategic island at the southern entrance to the Red Sea. Celebrations were seen across Yemen after Houthis captured Mayoun. It's their biggest territorial gains in years and could boost Iran's strategy of driving up world oil and gas prices to pressure the U.S. Houthi military spokesperson Yahya Sari says seven military divisions from the Saudi enemy's amassed forces, comprising 38 military brigades, were struck and hundreds of their personnel were killed or captured. Saudi Arabia says it shut down the east-west pipeline as a precaution after it was attacked. I'm Ed Donahue.
3: On the 25th anniversary of the September 11th terrorist attacks, ceremonies were held in New York, the Pentagon, and Shanksville, Pennsylvania, remembering the nearly 3,000 people lost that day. Keisha Aiken Dorisman, who lost her brother Terrence Aiken, says he was killed while working at the World Trade Center.
5: It's bringing back old memories, but I'm glad that everybody is remembering all the ones that were lost, you know. Everybody is missed and loved. It was our younger brother, and we always want him to know that we are always thinking about him.
3: Mississippi police have arrested a man in the death of Tayshia Fortune, a black woman found hanging from a tree last month. Jackson Police Chief Rashal Brackney said at a news conference the police had secured search and arrest warrants for the man and arrested him when they encountered him walking on the street. He was not identified. On Wall Street, a recovery day as the Dow was up by 509 points, the Nasdaq rose 251, the S&P 500 advanced 65, oil near $101 a barrel. More at Town Hall.
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3: UK lawmakers have voted down a bill to allow assisted dying in England and Wales. We hear more on the story from international correspondent Charles de Ledesma reporting.
7: The Terminally Ill Adults End of Life Bill was opposed by 286 members of Parliament, while 270 voted for it. Friday's vote ends a two-year debate in Parliament about assisted dying. The bill proposed allowing adults with fewer than 6 months to live to apply for an assisted death, subject to approval by two doctors and an expert panel. Opponents cited concerns about potential coercion and lack of safeguards. Proponents of assisted dying hoped it would mark the biggest change in social policy in the UK since abortion was partially legalised in 1967. I'm Charles Tudor-Tesma.
3: News and analysis at townhall.com. From Washington, I'm Keith Peters.
8: There's a big event happening in just 3 weeks. Tickets are going fast, and you're not going to want to miss this. Talking about Battleground, Ohio. That's right, Battleground, Ohio. It's hosted by 98.9 FM, The Answer's Bruce Hooley, some guy by the name of Jack Windsor, and Larry Elder. Guests, Vivek Ramaswamy, Keith Faber, Frank LaRose, Robert Sprague, Dave Yost, John Husted, live on stage. 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Dave's going to tell us what he's up to now, and I'm excited about that. He's got a really big gig, and you need to hear about that as well. 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I want you there for Battleground, Ohio, October 2nd at Genoa Church in Westerville.
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10: So, welcome to the program. 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So let's get her teed up!
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15: 888-971-SAGE, 888-971-7243. I am Larry Elder. We are Salem News Channel on this 25th anniversary of 9/11. Now, who would have thought just a few years ago that RFK Jr. would be a keynote speaker at a GOP convention? RFK Jr. said neither his father nor his uncle would recognize the Democratic Party of today. President Trump, by the way, says he does not need congressional approval to give $5,000 to every adult citizen if Republicans win the House and the Senate in the midterms. Remember when Nancy Pelosi opposed giving China most favored nation status? We do. And she sounded a lot like you-know-who. Hillary Clinton called President Trump, quote, the Olympic champion of lying, close quote. Given her track record and that of her husband, she might just want to sit this one out. Ted Cruz says a dangerous green-red alliance of communists and Islamists are taking over the Democratic Party. At the GOP midterm convention, J.D. Vance was interrupted by heckler waving the Mexican flag. Not a good move. A spokesperson for the Israeli Defense Force tells Piers Morgan he is obsessed with, quote, Jewish settlers, close quote. In a letter signed by Black House members, they're calling on the DOJ to investigate Black Americans found hanging from trees whose death, they say, quote, raise significant suspicion of foul play, end of quote. All of this and more. The number again, 888-971-SAGE, 888-971-7243. After 9/11, baseball suspended playing, but when baseball resumed, the legendary late great Vin Scully said this, number 65.
16: Good evening, and welcome to Dodger Stadium. All of us have experienced a litany of emotions, whether it would be shock, disbelief, and horror, followed by grief, mourning, and anger. All of us indeed have lost a lot. We have lost thousands of lives. We have lost some of our self-confidence. We have lost some of our freedom. And certainly, we have lost a way of life. The President of the United States has said it is time to go back to work. And so, despite a heavy heart, baseball gets up out of the dirt, brushes itself off, and will follow his command, hoping in some small way to inspire the nation to do the same. All of the ballplayers in the major leagues are wearing the American flag. Out of patriotism, yes. Out of love of country, yes. But more so out of duty and of courage, and to pronounce a national firmness of will. God bless us in our efforts. God bless America.
15: By the way, before we get going, I want to give a shout out to a friend of mine who I hope is listening, Dave Anderson. Mr. Anderson is an extraordinarily gifted musician and has a brother who's, let's just put it this way, kind of woke, and they have had some issues, but hopefully they can resolve it. Now, we're talking about Major League Baseball and 9/11, and do you remember when President George W. Bush threw out the first pitch at Yankee Stadium right after 9/11? We do.

0: was a perfect strike. And he was wearing a bulletproof vest when he threw it. Can you imagine the pressure he felt to at least throw a decent pitch? How many times have you seen people, celebrities, throw out the first pitch and have it sail over the catcher's head or go wide left or wide right? I threw out the first pitch at Dodger Stadium some years ago, and I have been in a lot of pressure situations, but that's one of the most pressured ones I've ever been in. And when the Dodgers asked me to throw out the first pitch, I immediately accepted, and I told my brother Kirk, you know what he said first thing? Make sure you throw it from the mound and don't bounce it. I won't let you forget it. So I went out and I practiced at a local college, and the first pitch I threw bounced twice before I got to the catcher. So I practiced a few times, and you can find it online somewhere, and I threw it right over the plate. But I was so incredibly nervous, and I'm out on the side not paying attention to anything, and I'm throwing and throwing and throwing. So I walk out to throw, and there was a man in a wheelchair who was throwing out a pitch. And the wheelchair was not on the mound, but it was maybe halfway between the mound and the home plate. And he was in a wheelchair. I think he only had one leg, if I'm not mistaken. And they announced him. He was a World War II veteran. And he threw the pitch. And it was a good pitch. And I leaned over to the publicist from the station where I was working, and I said, my goodness, this man is... got all these challenges, and he threw the pitch pretty much right over the plate. And she leaned over and she said, yeah, and he's blind. And so, just a little pressure. So, let's get going. This was last night at this midterm convention in Dallas where RFK Jr. spoke. Number 35.
1: Way, I mourn the fact and neither my father nor my uncle would recognize the Democratic Party of today. It struck me this was no longer about left and right. It was about sane and insane. It was about common sense and communism. In April 2023, I ran for president hoping to summons my party back to its bedrock values. But the Democratic Party had lost faith in American voters.
0: Now, if you think he is exaggerating, let's take a look at the record. The Democratic Party of today, of course, is all about DEI, race-based preferences, quote-unquote affirmative action, all about that. Even though I think mentioned yesterday, California voters twice rejected the use of race in the areas of public hiring, in the areas of admissions to public colleges and universities, and in the areas of giving out government contracts. Twice California voters, once in the 90s, and then the other one just a few years ago, voted against it. And here is what JFK said about racial preferences in 1963. The term affirmative action was not yet in vogue, but he was asked in a magazine interview how he felt about giving certain advantages to blacks because blacks were discriminated against in the past. Let me read you what he said. This is 1963, just months before he was killed. I don't think that is a generally held view, meaning giving blacks preferential treatment. I don't think that is the generally held view, at least as I understand it, of the Negro community, that there is some compensation due for lost years, particularly in the field of education. What I think they would like is to see their children well educated so they could hold jobs and have their children accepted and have themselves accepted as equal members of the community. I don't think we can undo the past. In fact, the past is going to be with us for a good many years in uneducated men and women who lost their chance for a decent education. We have to do the best we can now. That is what we are trying to do. I don't think quotas are a good idea. I think it is a mistake to begin to assign quotas on the basis of religion or race or color or nationality. I think we get into a good deal of trouble. Our whole view of ourselves is a sort of one society. That has not been true. At least there is where we are trying to go. I think we ought not begin with the quota system. On the other hand, I do think that we ought to make an effort to give a fair chance to everyone who is qualified. Not through a quota, but just look at over our employment roles, look over our areas where we are hiring people, and at least make sure we are giving everyone a fair chance. Not hard and fast quotas. We are too mixed, this society of ours, to begin to divide ourselves on the basis of race or color, end of quote. Any Democrat, whether Barack Obama or Kamala Harris or Joe Biden or Gavin Newsom, who ran saying that, would be drummed out of the party. But this is what JFK said in 1963. Yes, blacks have been screwed over in the past. We acknowledge that. All a society can be is just in its own time, and that is what we intend to do. We can't undo the past. So imagine had the issue of reparations come up in that conversation. I'll get back to the differences between the Democratic Party then and now in just a second. Batavia, Illinois.

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I am Larry Elder. We are Salem News Channel on the 25th anniversary of 9/11. 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Going to get back to what RFK Jr. said about neither his uncle nor his father recognizing today's Democratic Party. But I mentioned I

0: Let me play Robert F. Kennedy Jr. again, where he talks about how his uncle and father would react to today's party. Number 35.
1: Way, I mourn the fact that neither my father nor my uncle would recognize the Democratic Party of today.
0: Okay, so I mentioned on race-based preferences what JFK said. Now let me talk about taxes. We played this for you many times over the years. In a 1962 speech, Kennedy said, and I'm quoting, "It's a paradoxical truth that tax rates are too high today and tax revenues are too low. And the soundest way to raise revenues in the long run is to cut the rates now." He continued, "The purpose of cutting taxes now is not to incur a budget deficit, but to achieve the more prosperous, expanding economy, which can bring a budget surplus." Close quote. And the Kennedy tax cut cut taxes for every rate, including the top rate, which at the time was 90%. No kidding. The top rate at the time was 90%. He cut it down to 70%. Reagan, by the way, cut it down to 28% before it rose back up. So again, the point is, the soundest way to raise revenues in the long run is to cut rates. What Democrat, recent Democrat, president or presidential candidate has said anything like that? So in other words, if we cut taxes, we're going to end up collecting more revenue because people have less incentive to hide their money and to put it in non-revenue generating activities? What? Now, on dealing with foreign enemies, JFK believed in peace through strength, not the other way around. In his inaugural address, 1961, he said this, quote, "Let every nation know, whether it wishes us well or ill, that we will pay any price, bear any burden, meet any hardship, support any friend, oppose any foe to assure the survival and the success of liberty." Close quote. What Democrat would say something like that now? And as I mentioned yesterday, both he and Nixon, they ran against each other in 1960, were both World War II vets. They're both Cold War warriors who considered the Soviet Union to be the existential threat. Neither talked about raising taxes. Now let's turn to guns. Kennedy was a lifetime member of the NRA, believed that the Second Amendment conferred an individual right to keep and bear arms, which the Supreme Court finally specifically said it did. Many Democrats objected to the Heller decision that reached that conclusion. But here's what he said, Kennedy, in 1961. "Today, we need a nation of Minutemen, citizens who are not only prepared to take up arms, but citizens who regard the preservation of freedom as a basic purpose of their daily life, and who are willing to consciously work and sacrifice for that freedom. The cause of liberty, the cause of America, cannot succeed with any lesser effort." End of quote. What does that all mean? It means that he understood the purpose of the Second Amendment, which was to ensure that we don't have a tyrannical government. I always find it ironic that the same people who refer to President Trump as a fascist and a Nazi and a Hitler and a dictator, compare him to Mao and Stalin, want further gun control. It seems to me if you truly believe what you're saying about President Trump, the last thing you'd want is for law-abiding citizens to have more difficult getting access to firearms. Because after all, he's a dictator. He needs to be stopped. Quote, "Today we need a nation of Minutemen. Citizens who are not only prepared to take up arms, but citizens who regard the preservation of freedom as a basic purpose of their daily life, and who are willing to consciously work and sacrifice for that freedom. The cause of liberty, the cause of America cannot succeed with any lesser effort." End of quote. Can you imagine any Democrat running for office, let alone running for president, saying something like that? Now let's turn to abortion. After the Dobbs decision that overturned Roe v. Wade, Democrats went nuts. All that decision did was put back this issue to the states where it had been since the beginning of our republic. This is what he said in 1960. 13 years later, we had Roe v. Wade, which struck down all the anti-abortion laws in all 50 states and set up this cockamamie system of trimesters. It wasn't an issue during the 1960 campaign. But he did say this one time, quote, "Now on the issue of limiting population. As you know, the Japanese have been doing it very vigorously through abortion, which I think would be repugnant to all Americans," end of quote. He said that during the 1960 campaign. And Ted Kennedy, in 1971, in a letter to a constituent, he said this, quote, "It is my personal feeling that the legalization of abortion on demand is not in accordance with the value which our civilization places on human life. Wanted or unwanted, I believe that human life, even at its earliest stages, has certain rights which must be recognized." Can you imagine a Democrat presidential candidate saying something like that? 888-971-SAGE. Do not leave town.

0: With SRN News, I'm Keith Peters in Washington. Iran-backed Houthi rebels are claiming new territory.
1: Officials say Yemen's Iranian-backed Houthi rebels have captured a strategic island at the southern entrance to the Red Sea. Celebrations were seen across Yemen after Houthis captured Mayoun. It's their biggest territorial gains in years and could boost Iran's strategy of driving up world oil and gas prices to pressure the U.S. Houthi military spokesperson Yahya Sari says seven military divisions from the Saudi enemy's amassed forces, comprising 38 military brigades, were struck and hundreds of their personnel were killed or captured. Saudi Arabia says it shut down the east-west pipeline as a precaution after it was attacked. I'm Ed Donahue.
0: On the 25th anniversary of the September 11th terrorist attacks, ceremonies were held in New York, the Pentagon, and Shanksville, Pennsylvania, remembering the nearly 3,000 people lost that day. Keisha Aiken-Dorismond, who lost her brother, Terrence Aiken, says he was killed while working at the World Trade Center.
2: It's bringing back old memories, but I'm glad that everybody is remembering all the ones that were lost. You know, everybody is missed and loved. It was our younger brother, and we always want him to know that we are always thinking about him.
0: Mississippi police have arrested a man in the death of Tayshia Fortune, a black woman found hanging from a tree last month. Jackson Police Chief Rachel Brackney said at a news conference the police had secured search and arrest warrants for the man and arrested him when they encountered him walking on the street. He was not identified. On Wall Street, the Dow up by 509 points, the Nasdaq rose 251, the S&P 500 advanced by 65 points. This is SRN News.
3: Hello, this is Alistair Begg. In September of 2026, I'll be teaching the Bible as we cruise through the Norwegian fjords. I'd love for you to join me. 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
9: 888-971-SAGE, 888-971-7243. I am Larry Elder. We are Salem News Channel. Abraham is in Williamsburg, New York. Abraham, you're on the Larry Elder Show. Thank you so much for calling.
10: Why does Trump keep lying about 9/11?
9: You know, Abraham, I would have thought that on this day, 25th anniversary of 9/11, even you would have a little more respect. Even you. But you've risen to the occasion. Even you.
10: How talking
11: to. Even you would call up on a day like this and make some disgusting comment. Even you would do this. Do you have children, Abraham? Do you have children? Didn't think so. Even you. We were talking about this crank guy this morning. And I said, do you think he'll call today? And somebody said, no. I said, yes, he will. This is how despicable this guy is. This is what Trump has done to people in this country who are that feeble-minded. I have a friend who was at the midterm convention in Dallas. Talked to him today. And I asked him, what was the feeling in the room? Did people feel that the midterms were going to be successful, that we would retain control of the House, retain control of the Senate? And he said there was a lot of worry. And he asked me what I thought. And I said, if a alien came down from space and you told the alien that this administration followed one that allowed in 15 or 20 million people illegally, allowed them in intentionally, not vaxxed, not vetted, many of them were criminals, many of them were in fact released from mental institutions, as President Trump has said over and over again, did it on purpose, and that this president was trying to undo that by sending as many back as he could, and it stopped the influx of new ones. If I told this alien that the previous administration adjusted for inflation, people lost ground, and that this administration had reversed that, people's income, even with the recent increase in inflation and gas prices, since Trump 2.0 started, their incomes have outpaced inflation. If I told this fair-minded alien that the previous administration signed a series of executive orders mandating race-based hiring in every aspect of the federal government, even though a liberal state like California twice voted against doing that, and this president had reversed that with a series of executive orders and pressured colleges and universities to stop doing that, and if I told this fair-minded alien that under the previous administration, because of the way he pulled out of Afghanistan without telling our allies, leaving behind $7-8 billion worth of equipment, leaving behind hundreds of Americans and thousands of Afghan collaborators, and publicly said falsely that he was never advised that if he did this, the Taliban would come back and the Afghan government would melt away, which very likely inspired Putin to invade Ukraine and Hamas to attack innocent Israelis on October 7, and that this president was doing something about the number one threat to the world, and that was Iran, that had terrorized and threatened the world for the last 50 years. If I had said that this president had reversed the anti-drilling policies of the previous administration so that before the Iraq war, gas prices were at a 5-year low, and that they're still less than they were adjusted for inflation under the previous administration. If I had told this fair-minded alien that Donald Trump had a 28% approval rating in many polls, I think that this person would say, what's wrong with you Americans? Even on the planet Xenon, we're not that irrational. So I told this to my friend. And this hatred that Donald Trump is experiencing. I was looking at something Obama said about him a couple years ago. He repeated the both sides lie of Charlottesville. And the argument against President Trump is that he lies continuously. Like we weren't lied to during the Biden administration. Inflation is transitory. The borders are sealed. I can go on and on and on. And I will. 888-971-SAGE. Do not leave town.
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9: 888-971-SAGE. 888-971-7243. I am Larry Elder. We are Salem News Channel. Speaking of this hostility toward President Trump, which is almost borderline pathological, you just saw a demonstration of it. There's a program on CNBC, which is not a right-wing station by any means, called Squawk Box. There's a guy named Joe Kiernan, who often says, in my opinion, commonsensical things. And there's another guy named Andrew Ross Sorkin, who's a clear liberal. So they were talking about Iran.
11: And the liberal was making a case that none of the promises that Donald Trump has made have been realized. The timelines have not been realized. We've been lied to. Now, President Trump clearly thought it was going to be easier than it has been. He really thought that after a couple of weeks bombing, these Ayatollahs all of a sudden would just kind of give up. I thought that that was naive, said so at the time, and clearly that's not what's happened. Didn't anticipate this, didn't anticipate this, didn't anticipate that. What he has done is set back the nuclear program of a terror state, and even Bill Maher had one guest on, and Bill Maher said, how many seconds do you think it would take for Iran to use a nuclear weapon if they had it? He said, the answer is 3 seconds. So even though the war has gone longer, been more difficult than Donald Trump anticipated, don't you think that he deserves at least some credit for doing something to set back the nuclear ambitions of a clear terror state? And no doubt the number of casualties will go up, but right now it's at 18. 18. Anything above zero is a tragedy, of course, but 18. Their Navy is gone. Their Air Force is gone. The traffic going through the Strait of Hormuz is now 50% of what it was pre-war. Two levels of leaders have been killed. We've lost 18. And yes, gas prices are higher. And yes, the price now is about $105 a barrel. But it's not $300, which is how many people thought it was going to happen because of this war. And it's still adjusted for inflation lower than it was during the Biden years. In the Civil War, there were 700,000 Americans killed. Roughly half on both sides. The population was 10% of what it is right now. So adjusted for inflation, that's 7 million Americans being killed. Can you imagine? World War I, over 100,000 Americans killed. World War II, roughly 400,000 Americans killed. Vietnam, 58,000. Iraq, Afghanistan combined, 10,000. We've lost 13. And have set back the nuclear ambitions of a terror state that was developing missiles that can get as far as hitting the capital, all the European capitals. We know this because they launched missiles that went much further than what our intelligence thought they could do. Supporting the Houthis, supporting Hezbollah, supporting Hamas. All of that has been significantly diminished because of President Trump. And this CNBC guy is essentially getting on Trump because the war has not evolved the way he thought, and so therefore that means Donald Trump has been lying to the American people. Listen to this exchange. 64.
0: So, you know, we've heard from the president say it's going to be over every other day, and we hear from Bessent saying he's doing D-Day and he's an economic ninja. And he's, you know, this,
1: they're
0: and the
1: in dire
0: thing.
1: Straits. They have a huge capacity for pain.
2: The Iranians.
1: They're in dire straits. But
0: they may be in dire straits, but there's also a dire straits that we're in. And for whatever reason, this market,
1: I don't know if we're in dire straits.
0: Has been listening to.
1: What do you mean we're in dire straits?
0: WTI at 97.48 is a problem for our economy. It's a demonstrable problem for our economy.
1: It doesn't qualify as dire straits in the same way that Iran is in dire straits. That's a ridiculous comparison, and it's a false comparison.
0: They are different issues. They can be in dire straits.
1: It's bad for our economy. It is.
0: It's bad for.
1: It's not a currency collapsing, 1,000% inflation.
0: Did you honestly think that I was arguing that we were having
1: I just don't think I'd call it dire straits. I think that we're in a position, a much stronger position than Iran is in right now. No one wants it to go.
0: Sure, but that's like stating the obvious.
1: Okay.
0: So you can state the obvious. We're doing better than Iran. Great, throw a party.
1: Right.
0: It's my point is that we've been told.
1: They're in dire straits, we're not in
0: my
1: dire
0: point
1: straits.
0: Is we have been told, and frankly lied to, repeatedly.
1: Well, they don't know. They don't know? They don't know when it's going to end. I think he thought the MOU was going to hold. That didn't hold. I think he
0: said. None of it has held. Zero. None of it has held. We have been told it repeatedly over and over again.
1: Uh-huh.
0: And the public and the markets have been told this. And unfortunately, too many people, and I'm looking at you, have accepted it as just what it is. And it isn't.
1: The war
2: has been a pretty profitable trade.
1: And the war might end up being you may or may not like the initial move that happened. Some people would still argue that after 47 years it needed to be done. How it finally comes out and whether there's great dividends that are paid off from this, you're right. I have hope that it ends, and I have hope for a favorable outcome. I haven't, and I'm pointing at you, taken glee in every setback for the Trump administration in prosecuting the war.
11: Lied to? So the assumptions were wrong or off? Lied to? This just blows me away. And much of the country believes this. There's a big difference between being lied to and making estimates that turned out not to be accurate. Big difference. And big picture, was Iran or was Iran not close to getting a nuclear weapon, as has also been said by the Secretary General of NATO? Lied to? Repeatedly lied to? 888-971-SAG. I'm Larry Elder.
3: Artificial intelligence is already changing the way we work, communicate, and live. The question isn't whether AI will shape our future. The question is how. That's what makes Carbon Zero such a fascinating read. 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
9: 888-971-SAGE, 888-971-7243. I am Larry Elder. We are Salem News Channel. So much to get to between now and the close of our program. We're talking about JFK Jr., who was a keynote speaker last night on the second and final day of the Dallas Midterm Convention. And he said, who would have thought a few years ago I would be a keynote speaker? Nancy Pelosi at one time opposed giving China most favorite nation status, and when she did so, she sounded a lot like, well, you know who. Hillary Clinton called President Trump, quote, the Olympic champion of lying, close quote. We're going to talk about her track record and what she said about 9/11 that turned out to be, I don't want to use the L word, lie, but it sounds like she was giving misinformation. At the convention, J.D. Vance was heckled by a man waving the Mexican flag. Bad move. And in a letter to the DOJ, signed by a number of black House members, they've asked for an investigation into the number of black Americans found hanging from trees whose death raised, as they put it in the letter, significant suspicion of foul play, close quote. To my knowledge, not a single one of the cases they're referring to has been demonstrated to be foul play, but that does not stop them from suggesting there's some sort of racial thing going on and there's a conspiracy on the part of the DOJ to not do anything about it. Of course, no concern about the large number of kids entering the world without a father in the home married to the mother. No concern about the horrible education kids are getting in inner city K through 12. And where were they when the borders were wide open, when the people they care about are the ones that are most hurt by the flux of unskilled, illegal alien labor into this country? But let's talk about black people hanging from trees when the ones I've looked at, almost every single one of them had to do with suicide. All of that coming up, 888-971-SAGE. Jeanette is in Pasadena. Jeanette, thank you so much for calling. Nice to hear from you.
2: Thank you for being there, Larry. I've listened to you for years, and I just love you. I will be sad to the day I die that you weren't a two-term governor for the state of California. That's my first statement. The second statement, the black man that stood up against in that jury pool who were pressuring him, he stood up for those three murdered children. And God bless him, he is my hero. And another quick question, did you see AOC and Mayor Mondani chuckling and laughing at this solemn day and solemn ceremony in our country?
9: You know what, Jeanette, I did not see that, but I will look into it. Thank you so much for calling. I really do appreciate it. Wow. Mr. McConnell, will you check that out, see if they were laughing? And oh, we have it? Okay. We'll have that for you as well. Thank you, Jeanette. We'll play it for you. Hillary, the president is the Olympic champion of lying, close quote. Really? I think she should sit this one down. Can you say unsecured basement server? Can you say emails destroyed? Can you say I did not have sex with that woman, Miss Lewinsky?
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15: News this hour from Town Hall. I'm Keith Peters in Washington. Anthropic says users in Yemen were trying to use artificial intelligence to make more sophisticated missiles.
16: Anthropic says it has blocked the accounts of Claude users in a Houthi-controlled area of northern Yemen who tried to use AI code to develop advanced missile guidance systems. The account users apparently tried to test a guided rocket and returned to the chatbot to find out why it had failed. The Houthis have already used Iranian-made missiles and unmanned submarines. The report suggests the rebels are trying to develop more sophisticated weapons as they fight to seize territory, damage Saudi oil facilities, and attack shipping. I'm Jennifer King.
15: Remembrances of the September 11th terrorist attacks on the 25th anniversary. Correspondent Laura Winters was at Ground Zero reporting on the attack for AP Network Radio. Her reflections.
17: Having reported on the 1993 World Trade Center bombing and the federal trial of the blind sheikh who plotted the terrorist attack, when I saw the second plane slam into the South Tower, I knew radical Islam was behind it. For 8 years, toppling the towers had never stopped being the goal of Al-Qaeda. The images that will stick with me forever, I looked up and at first thought furniture was going out the window. But in fact, it was people from the top floors jumping to their deaths as the smoke and heat from the fire was so intense.
15: Correspondent Laura Winters reporting. U.S. inflation accelerated last month as gas prices spiked in the wake of renewed fighting in the Middle East, underscoring the affordability challenges that are top of mind for many voters as midterm elections near. The Labor Department said Friday that the Consumer Price Index rose 3.4% last month. On Wall Street, the Dow by 509 points, the Nasdaq rose 251, the S&P advanced 65. More at townhall.com.
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15: The Justice Department is suing more states over policies on in-state college tuition benefits.
18: They are the policies offering eligible non-citizens the benefits. Washington, D.C., Hawaii, Arkansas, and Utah are being challenged over their policies offering the in-state college tuition benefits the Trump administration says are illegal, as they make available benefits to non-citizens that are denied to out-of-state Americans. The four lawsuits filed Thursday bring the total number of challenges against so-called DREAM Act policies to 25.
15: Correspondent Bill Alexander reporting. One of the pilots of the Amazon cargo plane that careened off a Miami runway and killed five people repeatedly warned they were coming in too fast, roughly 2 minutes ahead of the collision. That's according to highlights of the cockpit recording that the National Transportation Safety Board released. News and analysis at townhall.com. From Washington, I'm Keith Peters.
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9: 888-971-SAGE. 888-971-7243. I am Larry Elder. We are Salem News Channel on this 25th anniversary of 9/11. Speaking of which, Jeanette just called. She asked me if I saw Zohran Mamdani and AOC at the 9/11 memorial laughing. And I told her I had not. My staff, however, has. I called them the Wild Bunch. And they found the clip. And here it is.
26: Amrin L. Labori.
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9: And as you are hearing these names being read, those two were just laughing. If you look at the people all around them, they're all standing there somberly. But AOC and Zohran Mamdani are just cracking. Who knows what was said? Wow. And we have checked to find out if they've issued any sort of statement after this. And to our knowledge so far, neither AOC nor Mamdani has said anything about why they were laughing as these names were being read, names of people that were murdered on that fateful day. Jeanette, thank you very much for that. I appreciate it. Regarding the clip we just now played you of these two hosts on CNBC, one of whom was saying that Donald Trump has done the world a favor by setting back the nuclear program of Iran, the other one essentially saying that every single thing that Donald Trump has said about the war has been a lie, and that the timetable that he offered has been a lie. Now, because of what happened on 9/11, we went to war against Iraq. At the time, the assumption was Saddam Hussein had stockpiled the nuclear WMD, and the fear was that he would use it on American or American allies, or hand it off to somebody who would use it against us. Because after 9/11, 90% of the American people thought we were going to get hit again within 6 months to a year. 90%. A president's job is to manage risks. And George W. Bush thought the immediate peril was this regime led by a brutal dictator who had WMD, or we assumed he had WMD. Gave him all sorts of time to thoroughly declare what he had done with his WMD. George W. Bush went to the Senate, got a resolution, went to the House, got a resolution, went to the United Nations, got a resolution, telling Saddam Hussein to fully and thoroughly disclose where his WMD is and what he's done with it, or risk the consequences. Okay? So, a correspondent, war correspondent for the New York Times, is being interviewed. It's 2007. It's 3 years after the war.
0: had begun. He was on a show hosted by Tim Russert. And Tim Russert was telling him that, well, one of the things that George W. Bush said is that we were going to be greeted as liberators. The other point that John Burns made is that however things turned out, the American instinct was a good one. This is New York Times reporter. Listen to this exchange, number 62.
1: John, was it possible for our policymakers to truly understand the way Iraqis would have reacted? The judges made here were that when we went in, we would be greeted as, quote, liberators, the, quote, Dick, Vice President Cheney's phrase, that they were prepared, in effect, to take governing into their own hands, that they were so upset and had been so downtrodden by Saddam Hussein that they would embrace democracy and rise up almost immediately.
3: Well, first of all, I think, again, to be fair, American troops were greeted as liberators.
0: Okay,
3: we
0: stop right there. First of all, to be fair, American troops were greeted as liberators. We were there. Didn't last very long, he goes on to say, but they were greeted as liberators. Can you back it up and continue?
3: To be fair, American troops were greeted as liberators. We saw it. It lasted very briefly. It was exhausted quickly by the looting and the astonishment, the puzzlement, and finally the anger of Iraqis that nothing was, or very little was done to stop that. I think that, to be fair to the United States, and I speak as a citizen of the United Kingdom, I think that the instincts that led to much that went wrong were good American instincts. The desire not to have too heavy a footprint, the desire to empower Iraqis. But and I think that the policymakers in Washington, and to be honest with you, the journalists also, to speak for myself, completely miscalculated the impact of 30 years of violent, brutal repression on the Iraqi people, and their willingness, in President Bush's phrase, to stand up for themselves, to take authority, to take risks. Why did we, who people like Rajiv and myself, who were there under Saddam, why did we not fully understand that? I think it's because we were extremely limited by Saddam's regime as to where we could go, what we could do, who we could speak to. And what we wrote about mostly, certainly I can speak for myself, was what was most palpable, most accessible to us, which was the terror. It was real. To that extent, I suppose you'd have to say that people like myself enabled what happened, the decisions made here to go into Iraq. And I'm not going to apologize for that. I've been to, I think, many of the world's nastiest places in a 30-year career as a foreign correspondent for the New York Times. And Iraq was, by a long way, saving only North Korea, the nastiest place I've ever been. It was a truly terrible place. And what I think we were transfixed by was the notion that if you could remove this carapace of terror and you could liberate the Iraqi people, many good things can happen. We just didn't understand, and we perhaps didn't work hard enough to understand, what lay beneath this carapace, which was a deeply fractured society that had always been held together since the British constructed it by drawing geometric lines on the map. Winston Churchill and Lawrence of Arabia and Gertrude Bell in the 1920s, a country that had really always been held together by force and varying degrees of repression. With the king, King Faisal, is remembered as the king who was assassinated in 1958, a kind of golden era, but even that was not really a parliamentary democracy. It was still basically an autocratic state. And I think that we needed to understand better the forces that we were going to liberate. And my guess is that history will say that the forces that we liberated by invading Iraq were so powerful and so uncontrollable that virtually nothing the United States might have done except to impose its own repressive state with 500,000 troops, which might have had to last 10 years or more, nothing we could have done would have effectively prevented this disintegration that has now occurred.
1: You agree with that?
0: Now, let me unpack that. Here he is saying that the calculation was that the people, after Saddam Hussein is removed, would rise up almost immediately. And he said, we underestimated the damage done to the psyche of these people after 30 years of oppression. We're talking about 47 years of oppression here. 47 years. We're also talking about a regime which just months ago killed an estimated 25 to 50,000 of its own unarmed citizens who did rise up. So shockingly, the overtaking or overthrowing of this government by the Iranian people has not happened yet. But was it worth doing what we're doing? Is it worth doing what we're doing? Absolutely. How close again, was Iran to getting a nuclear weapon? Do people that argue that Donald Trump has been lying about the war have an opinion about how close Iran was to getting a nuclear weapon? And if they do have an opinion, what is it? What would you have done about it? What would you do about it? What should be done about it? Particularly if we're the only ones willing to do anything about it. Just let them get a nuclear weapon and pray for the best? Hope they won't use it? Hope they won't use it against you? What is your strategy? What's the alternative? A regime that's been chanting death to America for 47 years, been killing hundreds of American soldiers through their proxies and through their IEDs that they have helped to develop? What should Trump have done given the presidential daily briefings he gets where he's being informed how close Iran is to getting a nuclear weapon? Every single president who had to deal with Iran before him said the idea of Iran getting a nuke was unthinkable and would never happen. Trump makes sure it never happens, but he's now a liar, according to this guy on CNBC. It's disgusting. 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
2: The midterms are almost here, and Republicans could be in deep trouble. 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
1: There's a big event happening in just 3 weeks. Tickets are going fast, and you're not going to want to miss this. Talking about Battleground, Ohio. That's right, Battleground, Ohio. It's hosted by 98.9 FM, The Answer's Bruce Hooley, some guy by the name of Jack Windsor, and Larry Elder. Guests, Vivek Ramaswamy, Keith Faber, Frank LaRose, Robert Sprague, Dave Yost, John Husted, live on stage. Meet the hosts and all the guests I just named, all candidates for office, except for Dave Yost. Dave's going to tell us what he's up to now, and I'm excited about that. He's got a really big gig, and you need to hear about that as well. 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I want you there for Battleground, Ohio, October 2nd at Genoa Church in Westerville.
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7: 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Mike, always nice to hear from you.
8: Hi, Larry. Thank you for your excellent, excellent show. I'd like to remind everyone that one of the main causes for the 9/11 terrorist attack, the Muslim Jihad attack on the United States, was that under President Bill Clinton, there were major acts of war committed against the United States by Muslim jihadist terrorists that he treated as ordinary crimes to be investigated by the FBI, and that showed great weakness.

0: I'm sure you remember, Larry, there were the two simultaneous bombings on the same day, I believe about the same time, of U.S. embassies in Kenya and in Tanzania in Eastern Africa. Mm-hmm. And that was on August 7th, 1998.
1: Right.
0: And the buildings were significantly destroyed. Many lives were lost. And then there was the Muslim Jihad terrorist attack, the bombing of the USS Cole in Yemen in 2000. And all three of those are clearly acts of war. If you attack a U.S. embassy as treated like American sovereign territory, so each of those is an act of war, and you attack a U.S. warship, that's an act of war. So by showing the Muslim terrorists around the world that the United States was weak, and we would treat massive terrorist attacks that killed many American lives as ordinary crimes to be investigated by the FBI, that's extreme weakness. And that's when the plans for 9/11 terrorist attack, I'm sure, were mm-hmm. put into effect. Mm-hmm. Although they happened the year that President George W. Bush was his first year, you know, serving in office, because he was inaugurated January 20th
1: right.
0: in 2001, right? But still, that was already set into motion before he was president. And the 9/11 Commission report on the terrorist attack was in part a political product, because this is one of the things I believe it did not cover at all,
1: mm-hmm.
0: even though this is very significant and needs to be taken into account for future anti-terrorism planning. Now, the American people can do their own anti-terrorism planning when they vote, because when they vote in Democrats, it gets worse and worse as time goes on, because the Democrat Party is becoming more and more hijacked and corrupted by the socialists, the fascist socialists and communist Marxists, as well as by the jihadist Muslims mm-hmm. in America. And they have plans. That's all well organized, well funded, I believe with a lot of foreign funding as well. Communist Russian Soviet Union were funding American communists more than 100 years ago to subvert our country and even to try to incite a race war, civil wars. You've mentioned about Manning Johnson and his book, Color, what was it? Color, Communism, and Common Sense.
1: Mm-hmm.
0: I actually had been reading that book. It's a very short book, actually.
1: Right.
0: And it's amazing. Everyone should read that book. You can get it on the internet as a PDF file or mm-hmm. buy it from Amazon.
1: And as you know, he was a communist and realized he'd been duped. And Mike, let's fast forward to the Iran deal that was negotiated during the Obama years. Same thing. They perceived that to be an act of weakness. They were lying about it right away. And you saw what happened when Donald Trump got this memorandum of understanding. They were being bombed. And they still were lying. They still had no intention whatsoever of abiding by this. So at some point, you have to go to war. At some point, you have to take out your enemy. And they've perceived all of this as weakness.
0: Absolutely. In fact, I'm so glad you brought up about the Iran nuclear deal, which was really a pathway that Iran could legally and legitimately, under that deal, acquire nuclear weapons and warheads to put on missiles, and it had no restrictions whatsoever on Iran developing, testing, and deploying intercontinental ballistic
1: right.
0: missiles that could hit the United States.
1: Right.
0: So that deal was really a deal for a nuclear holocaust of 7 million Jews in Israel, and also for a nuclear 9/11 terrorist attack on the United States.
1: And the terms, Mike, as you know, the terms would have expired by now.
0: That's right. And exactly. So President Trump, had he not had the backbone, the courage to do what he did to stop Iran from completing his plan on having nuclear weapons and being able to put them on intercontinental ballistic missiles, had he not done that, once Iran has those missiles, and we already know they're a sponsor of international terrorism,
1: right.
0: even into South America, they've
1: right.
0: done attacks
1: right.
0: Throughout around the world, then how do you deal with that? At least North Korea is not, as far as we know, a sponsor of terrorism worldwide to advance the Muslim agenda under Islam for world conquest and to make the entire world all Muslim, and to either kill, subjugate, enslave, or forcibly convert everyone worldwide to Islam.
1: Mike, one more point about the Iran deal. Let me just say that to get your reaction to this. After this deal is negotiated, the chief negotiator, Ben Rhodes, the deputy national security advisor, by the way, whose background was fine arts, he was a novelist, no experience in national security, no experience in government whatsoever. His degree was in fine arts. So he gives an interview with the New York Times and literally brags how he got this deal done by lying that there is a big chasm between the moderate Ayatollahs and the hardliner Ayatollahs. And if you want to give the moderates an upper hand, said Ben Rhodes when he gave this narrative, you have to give this deal. Ha, ha, ha. There's no distinction, he said, between moderates and hardliners. I made that story up to get this deal passed. Are you kidding me? And when that article came out, Republicans demanded that he come to Congress for testimony, and the Obama administration refused to make him available.
0: Right. All you have to do is read the Quran, also read Reliance of the Traveler, which is the codification of the Quran into Sharia or Islamic law. And it has to be codified because Muhammad was adding new verses to the Quran that conflicted with old verses to change the Quran to be very different based on his circumstances. So, in fact, you oftentimes hear people claiming Islam is religion of peace, and they'll cite a verse that says there shall be no compulsion in religion. But that verse was abrogated under the Islamic doctrine of abrogation by the jihad verses. So Muhammad added to the Quran chapter 2 verse 106, which established Islamic doctrine of abrogation. It says whenever two verses in the Quran conflict with each other, the one that Muhammad added later to the Quran is the one that takes effect and abrogates or nullifies and supersedes the previous.
1: And then, of course, Mike, there's the doctrine of taqiyya, which means you can literally lie to your enemy if it advances your intention. So it doesn't matter what they say. They will lie, and it's part of their religion if it advances their interests. Mike, we're going to have to leave it there. Mike, as always, thank you very much for calling. I appreciate it. We come back. More from the extraordinary midterm convention that took place. It ended last night. It was 2 days. And more from Robert F. Kennedy Jr., who said he would have bet any amount of money he would not be addressing a Republican convention. By the way, members of his own family are not speaking to him now. What's that like? 888-971-SAGE. Do not leave town.
2: With SRN News, I'm Keith Peters in Washington. Anthropic says users in Yemen were trying to use artificial intelligence to make more sophisticated missiles.
3: Anthropic says it has blocked the accounts of Claude users in a Houthi-controlled area of northern Yemen who tried to use AI code to develop advanced missile guidance systems. The account users apparently tried to test a guided rocket and returned to the chatbot to find out why it had failed. The Houthis have already used Iranian-made missiles and unmanned submarines. The report suggests the rebels are trying to develop more sophisticated weapons as they fight to seize territory, damage Saudi oil facilities, and attack shipping. I'm Jennifer King.
2: Remembrances of the September 11th terrorist attacks on the 25th anniversary. Correspondent Laura Winters was at Ground Zero reporting on the attack for AP Network Radio. Her reflection.
4: Having reported on the 1993 World Trade Center bombing and the federal trial of the blind sheikh who plotted the terrorist attack, when I saw the second plane slam into the South Tower, I knew radical Islam was behind it. For 8 years, toppling the towers had never stopped being the goal of Al-Qaeda. The images that will stick with me forever, I looked up and at first thought furniture was going out the windows, but in fact it was people from the top floors jumping to their deaths as the smoke and heat from the fire was so intense.
2: Correspondent Laura Winters reporting. U.S. inflation accelerated last month as gas prices spiked in the wake of renewed fighting in the Middle East, underscoring the affordability challenges that are top of mind for many voters as midterm elections near. The Labor Department said Friday that the consumer index rose 3.4% last month. On Wall Street, the Dow up by 509 points, the NASDAQ rose 251, the S&P advanced 65. This is SRN News.
5: There's a big event happening in just 3 weeks. Tickets are going fast, and you're not going to want to miss this. Talking about Battleground, Ohio. That's right, Battleground, Ohio. It's hosted by 98.9 FM, The Answer's Bruce Hooley, some guy by the name of Jack Windsor, and Larry Elder. 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
8: 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When the night...
1: 888-971-SAGE, 888-971-7243. I am Larry Elder, Salem News Channel. 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
9: Tell people the truth, well, you know, to the best of your ability.
10: It seemed obvious, and why they kept lying is beyond me. Mika tells the story of running down from 57th Street as a CBS News reporter, getting down there, and she's down there for what, 3-4 weeks?
9: 5 weeks, yeah.
10: 5 weeks. The first day she was there, she wrapped something around her she had a makeshift face mask because it was so obvious to her that this was dangerous. But you talk about not learning lessons. You look at Donald Trump and COVID. And right. Donald Trump telling Bob Woodward after, it's on tape. Basically, I lied about COVID because I wanted the economy to reopen up.
9: Right. Well, that is exactly the lesson we did not learn. And, you know, look, this president is the Olympic champion of lying. Okay. He lies about everything.
1: Okay.
9: He lies.
1: Okay. Let's just stop there. This president is the Olympic champion of lying. Says a woman who gave a bunch of different versions about why she had an unsecured server in her basement, a clear violation of the Espionage Act. Destroyed emails under subpoena. Defended her husband. Despite accusation after accusation after accusation. And of course her husband. Don't get me started on him. I did not have sexual relations with that woman, Miss Lewinsky. I'm going to get back to working for the American people, blah, blah, blah, blah, blah. And about 9/11, here's what Hillary Clinton said. She said this in November of 2001. Described Chelsea Clinton's mourning that day. I'm quoting Hillary. She'd gone on what she thought would be a great jog. She was going down to Battery Park. She was going to go around the towers. Close quote. And Hillary's account suggested that Chelsea was jogging towards the World Trade Center and narrowly avoided injury because she had stopped for coffee. Okay? Guess who gave an entirely different version of where she was? Chelsea. She said she watched it on TV in an apartment with a friend. She was not jogging around the towers. She didn't even plan on going jogging. She was watching television with a friend. Now, what is that all about? And speaking of lies, here you have Barack Obama at a campaign rally for Harris Waltz in Milwaukee, Wisconsin. This is November 3, 2024, number 61.
11: Maybe you're Muslim American or Jewish American and you are heartbroken and furious about the ongoing bloodshed in the Middle East and worried about the rise of anti-Semitism. Why would you place your faith in somebody who instituted a so-called Muslim ban? Who sat down for pleasantries with Holocaust deniers? Who said that there were very fine people on both sides of a white supremacist rally.
1: Okay, okay. A so-called Muslim ban. It was a ban on states where the government could not properly vet people leaving. If it was a Muslim ban, why did it exclude Indonesia? Why did it exclude India? And by the way, it was pretty much the same countries where the Obama administration had had restrictions. But notice he called it a so-called Muslim ban, because it wasn't a Muslim ban. That's a lie. And then, of course, he repeated the very fine people, big fat lie, that even Jake Tapper on CNN said was not true. It took him 2.5 years to say it, but he finally said it. Donald Trump is the Olympic champion of lying. And, of course, Hillary, for the entirety of Trump 1.0, referred to him as an illegitimate president, her word, not mine. Said the election had been stolen, her word, not mine. I don't recall anybody calling her an election denier. Do you? Oh, let's talk about the Steele dossier that she paid for and the DNC paid for. And Obama knew it was a crock. And nevertheless, after Trump got elected, he called in his intelligence community and said, let's do a different assessment, claiming this time that the Russians were trying to get Donald Trump elected, when before they said the Russians were interfering, but they weren't trying to get Donald Trump elected. They assumed that Hillary was going to win, just like everybody else did. Olympic champion of lying? Disgusting. I'm Larry Elder.
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0: Thank you very much. So I'm oh, I'm 72 years old, and for 70 years of my life, I would have bet any amount of money that I would not be addressing a Republican convention. The irony of my presence here is inescapable. I attended my first Democratic convention in 1960 when I was 6 years old, and I attended most of the conventions, the Democratic conventions after that, and I spoke as a keynote speaker in many of them. I grew up in a Democratic Party of Franklin Roosevelt, of my uncle John Kennedy, of my father Robert Kennedy. And ours was a party. Ours was a party of strong principles, of clear policies, and an inspiring idealistic vision for America. My uncle ran on a platform of tax cuts, strong defense, and fighting communism. Does that sound familiar? The Democrats of that era stood with labor and working people and the American middle class. Nearly every cop and firefighter was a Democrat. Our party was a champion of the Bill of Rights, and particularly for unbridled free speech. It was wary of centralized government power and corporate privilege and secret intelligence agencies. My uncle and father understood the connection between free markets and functional democracy. They stood firmly against crony capitalism on the right and socialism on the left. They were all for competition, for meritocracy.
1: He also talked about the war that Islamism, as he put it, is waging against us, number 36.
0: Human slavery and of ethnic and religious genocide. They saw Israel as America's most critical frontline ally in fighting the toxic ideology of Islamism. Which by its own accounts is waging an existential war against our country and against Western liberal democracy. It's an ideology that has subjugated, impoverished, and tyrannized and tortured the people of Palestine and the people of Iran, and they openly promise to do the same to us. Democrats oppose government coercion.
1: He talks about how Biden ordered his Facebook and Instagram accounts to be shut down to prevent a debate on COVID, number 37.
0: After President Biden took the oath of office, he ordered Facebook and Instagram to remove my accounts in order to prevent public debate. I'm not complaining about what happened to me, but it was a bad thing for our country. Democrats obliterated the second leg of the First Amendment, the right to the guaranteed right of assembly by social distancing regulations that were completely unscience-based. Democrats violated the third leg of the First Amendment, the freedom to worship. They closed every church in our country for a year. Who could imagine that would have ever happened? And they kept open the liquor stores and the big box stores as essential businesses.
1: And don't forget the George Floyd BLM protests and riots. No problem not wearing masks there. Speaking of the disinformation and lies about COVID, this is Chris Cuomo in 2021, number 14.
2: The FDA just literally had to remind some Americans, you're not a horse. You are not a cow. Why? Because some are taking a drug that's given to livestock as an anti-parasitic, ivermectin. It is a dewormer. It's not a COVID cure. Please don't take it. People so resistant to reason and reliant on lies that they would rather try poison than a real cure.
1: Okay, that was 2021. 3 years later, the same Chris Cuomo, number 15.
3: I am taking a, what do they call it? Like a regular dose, you know, whatever. They're trying to build up of ivermectin. Ivermectin was a boogeyman early on in COVID.
4: You couldn't talk about it.
3: That was wrong. We were given bad information about ivermectin. Everyone's going to say Joe Rogan was right. No, Joe Rogan was saying, yeah, he was right. But that's not what matters. What matters is the entire clinical community knew that ivermectin couldn't hurt you. They knew it, Patrick.
1: Well, why did people like Joe Rogan and others recognize that it was a treatment that's been used around the world, and Mr. Cuomo, you didn't? And advise people not to take something that is effective in treating COVID. President Trump says that his $5,000 dividend promise does not require congressional approval. Roland Martin, who I debated right before the 2016 election and told him that Trump was going to win, he's a hard left commentator, happened to be black. He told Debbie Wasserman Schultz, the former chair of the DNC, that white Democrats do not have the interest of black people. Maybe he's been listening. 888-971-SAGE, 888-971-7243. Do not leave town.

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11: don't live here. 888-971-SAGE, 888-971-7243. I am Larry Elder, Salem News Channel. Nancy Pelosi once sounded like Donald Trump when it came to China. At the GOP convention, J.D. Vance was interrupted by a heckler waving a Mexican flag. Probably not a good move. And a spokesperson for the IDF, the Israeli Defense Force, tells Piers Morgan he is obsessed with Jewish settlers. All of this and more, 888-971-SAGE, 888-971-7243. Trump says that his $5,000 dividend payment to Americans nationwide does not need congressional approval. Number 38.
12: Dollars, and I'm wondering, would Congress need to approve that?
13: Well, we think not. I think they will do it if we needed it, but we think not. The country is doing so well. We've taken in trillions of dollars in tariffs and other things. We have now over $20 trillion worth of manufacturing plants and other investments being made in the United States, which is far greater than ever before. And we think it's something that would be good. We do have a one proviso and that's it. The money be spent, if people spend their money in the United States. We don't want to have that money spent in other countries. And we think it's something that's really good, popular, and it's a great infusion.
11: Senator Thune was asked whether or not this could be done without Senate congressional approval. Here's what he said, number 49.
14: This comes as the national gas price average is at $4.22. You can see that there, and it's taking a bite out of paychecks. You did not have enough votes in the Senate to pass the SAVE Act, and a lot of people are unhappy about that. Would you have enough votes to pass a $5,000 dividend to every American?
15: Well, that's a good question, Dana, and we'll cross that bridge when we come to it. And obviously, as the president, the condition he put on it is elect us. And I think the focus, the emphasis that he was making there, and I think this is a clear one between us and the Democrats, is he wants more money in the pockets of the American people.
11: So he didn't answer. Nancy is in Philadelphia. Nancy, always nice to hear from you.
16: Larry, good evening. I'm calling because as the one of two sole survivors of the Holocaust, I spend every holiday alone. My daughter lives in L.A. My older sister is in New York. And maybe one day if I visit L.A., I'll get to meet you in person. But I wanted to personally wish you a Happy New Year because I love your support for Israel and the Jewish community. It turns out, in fact, that my father's life was saved by a righteous Christian. And if a Christian woman had not helped him escape out of Austria, I would have never spoken to you in my life.
11: Wow. Wow. Well, Nancy, as always, thank you very much for calling. I really do appreciate it. Hope your daughter listens to my show. She lives out here in L.A. The vice president was heckled by somebody waving a Mexican flag. And not too surprisingly, J.D. Vance had a retort. All this and more. Don't go away.
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18: News this hour from Town Hall. I'm Ron Taylor. The 9/11 25-year anniversary ceremony in New York captured the emotions that will never fade away. Correspondent Julie Walker files this report and leads us off tonight.
19: At the New York Memorial Ceremony, victims' family members listen for the names of their loved ones, and they place flowers by the reflecting pools that honor them. Ann Fula Katsimatidis was crying as she told the AP about her brother John, who she lost on 9/11.
20: 25 whole years have passed. I really don't know how it is that I've lived longer without John than with him.
19: Organizers ended this year's ceremony with a new moment of silence along with the ringing of seven bells to honor those exposed to toxic dust at the World Trade Center and have since died. I'm Julie Walker.
18: Cartel drones are getting taken down on the southern border.
21: The U.S. military is using high-energy lasers to destroy cartel drones operating near the southern border. Suspected cartel drone activity in the Rio Grande Valley is down 75%. Officials say the lasers have defeated 11 drones, part of more than 300 takedowns this year, including 100 in August. Cartels have been flying the drones to watch U.S. agents and move drugs and migrants. The lasers destroy the aircraft instead of only jamming them, forcing the cartels to change routes. Willie Nelson, Washington.
18: Several dozen presidential briefing documents have been declassified on the 25th anniversary of the September 11 attacks. These documents detail intelligence gathered about Osama bin Laden and al-Qaeda leading up to the hijackings that killed nearly 3,000 people and upended American national security. Diesel prices in the U.S. has hit yet another record, soaring past $6 a gallon on average. As Washington's war with Iran disrupts the world's fuel, flow of fuel, the national average of nearly $6.06 is up from $5.85. News and analysis at townhall.com.
1: The midterms are almost here, and Republicans could be in deep trouble. Polls show Democrats leading in key races. Tonight, Rob Finnerty on Newsmax reveals the growing threat from the DSA and the radical left. With less than 60 days to go, Finnerty says it's time for the GOP to hit the panic button. The House may go, and control of the Senate is up for grabs. Gas prices, mortgage rates, health care, and out-of-control national debt. Americans are angry, and the progressive left wants total control of Congress. Tallarico, El Sayed, AOC, Bernie Sanders. Finnerty reveals President Trump's secret plan to fight back and what you can do to help him. Don't miss Finnerty tonight at 8 p.m. Eastern on Newsmax. 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
18: The Trump administration is ordering states to hold on to 2024 election records.
2: The Justice Department sent letters to 29 states and the District of Columbia to preserve records from the 2024 election. It's part of the Trump administration's campaign to force states to turn over detailed voter records despite repeated court losses, information that could be used to check citizenship status. One letter informs Utah Lieutenant Governor Deirdre Henderson, who is a Republican, that she is under investigation and subject to ongoing litigation over the state's failure to turn over statewide voter registration lists. The Justice Department declined to elaborate on the nature of the investigation. Ben Thomas, Washington.
18: A New York jeweler, Kamran Hekmati, has been released from prison in Iran, but he is prohibited from leaving the country. Breaking news and analysis found at townhall.com.
5: Bruce Hooley here, and there's some crazy times out there, and the craziness is wild to comprehend, but it's particularly impactful on your finances. I'm here with Josh Pick of Simplicity Wealth Columbus. And Josh, volatility in the world and... Bruce Hooley here, and there's some crazy times out there, and the craziness is wild to comprehend, but it's particularly impactful on your finances. I'm here with Josh Pick of Simplicity Wealth Columbus. 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
0: So, welcome to the program. 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So let's get her teed up!
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11: 888-971-SAGE, 888-971-7243. I am Larry Elder. We are Salem News Channel on this 25th anniversary of 9/11. We talked yesterday about this term called the West Bank, which was a term that started to be used in 1950 when Jordan took over that area. The proper term is Judea and Samaria. It's mentioned in the Bible, Judea and Samaria. 3,000-year connection of Jews to this part of the of Israel. And Democrats are big on land acknowledgments, acknowledging people that occupied or lived in a land before others did. If for some reason Jews living there building homes are called settlers. This is a spokesperson named Doran Spielman for the Prime Minister's office in the Israeli Defense Force. And he's squaring off against Piers Morgan, who routinely refers to Jews living there as settlers encroaching on Palestinian territory. Number 48.
25: Well, you've said the word settlers about 15 times. Do you acknowledge that these are men, women, children, people going to work, people with jobs, plumbers, lawyers, doctors?
26: I acknowledge they're taking land, Palestinians.
25: The irony is illegal. The irony lies at the very basis of their settlers, like they came out of the middle of nowhere. Let me remind you, Pierce, that the Jewish people have a greater legal, historical, and spiritual connection to this land than probably any other
26: people
25: on earth. And you just spoke about Charlie Kirk, who said the exact same thing. And what I understand
26: Charlie Kirk
25: what you're
26: is irrelevant
25: is
26: to this debate. Honestly,
25: homes,
26: Charlie Kirk's
25: Jews
26: not here to talk about this, right?
25: 1,100 homes. These Jews with long noses and, you know, are coming into 1,100 homes. Look, they're settlers. They're no longer people. They're settlers. Listen, I think you should back up and understand these are Israelis who want to live in their biblical ancestral homeland.
26: Well, they're taking Palestinian homes.
25: Agreed to a state in 1948.
26: They are stealing Palestinian homes illegally.
25: We agreed to have an Israel without our biblical homeland, even though originally it was supposed to be part of it by Britain and, of course, by the Balfour Declaration. And in 1967, as you and I know, and you can try to debate this, Israel was attacked by three countries, and in defense, we received this territory from an illegal occupier, not called Palestine, called Jordan. Jordan received it from the occupier of Britain, who received it from the occupier of the Ottomans, who go back to the Mamluks, who go back to the Jews. You know who's not on that list of occupiers ever? Palestinians.
11: Debbie Wasserman Schultz is running in a redesigned district where most of the largest group of people living in this district are black. She ran against around four other black Democrats, and she beat them. She's talking to Roland Martin, a hardcore black lefty, whom, by the way, I debated in 2016 before the election, and tells her that white Democrats don't have the interests of black people. Was he referring to Debbie Wasserman Schultz? Number 40.
27: Billions of dollars that are spent every election cycle, and how, frankly, black analysts, black pollsters, black advisors, black campaign managers are often left out when it comes to black-owned media as well. I've said this, and when you look at the various structures, DNC, DCCC, DSCC, you got Latinos right now complaining to Governor Andy Beshear. Are they going to invest in the race of Gina Hinojosa in Texas? You've got folks on the Senate side because they've not made any investment in Scott Colomb's race in Mississippi. You've got Representative Angie Nixon saying, hey, are Democrats going to make the investment in her race there in Florida? And so the issue that I've often lamented is that frankly, white Democrats want black folks to be sharecroppers in the party and not reap the economic benefits. And too often, we keep hearing lip service come from leadership when it comes to why this hasn't changed.
7: Well, money talks and walks, plain and simple. I know the commitments that I've made. I made them as a national chair. I made them and met them in my own campaigns. Everything you talked about, using black consultants, advertising on black television, on radio, making sure that I, you know, hire, which I always have, black staff. You know my former chief of 20 years, Tracy Pugh. This is something that isn't window dressing for me, and it can't be window dressing for the Democratic Party. We always have to be striving to do better. I think that there has been progress. There's also been regression. And in this moment of the challenge from the Supreme Court, the horrific decision on the from Calais, and the massive assault on DEI, and ensuring diversity, equity, and inclusion is not pulled away, but is enhanced. That's part of why we need to make sure that we win the majority, so that we can start reversing some of the insanity. Focus on making life more affordable, which is the top of everybody's list. Stop Trump from dismantling our democracy and stop his corruption where he's lining his pockets. We need to focus on lining the pockets of people who need to be able to make ends meet. And that's what I'll fight for every single day.
11: Okay, and I notice these two lefties, of course, completely ignoring the 800-pound elephant in the room. We need DEI. You don't need DEI. You need to make sure that people are qualified. How do you do that? Make sure they get a decent education. This is a party that opposes school choice. By the way, school choice was expanded dramatically in the Big Beautiful Bill that every single Democrat voted against. Neither one of them said one word about the impact on black employment because of the influx of illegal aliens in this country. I mentioned this before, the Civil Rights Commission did a big study. All of them agreed, the liberals, the moderates, and the conservatives, that the number one demographic that's most harmed by illegal aliens are unskilled black and brown workers living in the inner city. And that there are a million fewer blacks working than would otherwise be the case but for illegal immigration. And this is before the influx of 15, 20 million illegal aliens under the Biden administration. They said not one word about that. Not one word, of course, about the number one domestic problem facing America in general and blacks in particular, the large number of children who enter the world without a father in the home married to the mother. He was talking about need to hire more black consultants, put more money in black media for elections. We need DEI, she said. As if any of this nonsense is going to advance the interests of black people. Mid-60s, Lyndon Johnson launches a so-called war on poverty. 25% of black kids at that time enter the world without a father in the home married to the mother. The number now is almost three times that. I've said this a million times. I will say it again. Why? Because we've incentivized women to marry the government and incentivized men to abandon their financial and moral responsibility. Did these two lefties, one black, one Jewish, say one word about any of this? No. The issue is social justice. Donald Trump's a bad guy. Donald Trump is dismantling our democracy. Whatever that, what the hell does that even mean? Was he burning the Constitution? We're not looking. Dynamiting the Supreme Court when we're not looking? What does that even mean? Democracy is on the ballot. Have either of them said one word about the influx of people whose values are inconsistent with ours? Now, right now, somewhere a stranger is buying a list. 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
7: 888-971-SAGE, 888-971-7243. I am Larry Elder. We are Salem News Channel. So last night at the midterm GOP convention, J.D. Vance is speaking, number 51.
8: What the people at home missed is that we just had a protester interrupting us and waving the Mexican flag. Well, my friend, if you love Mexico so much, get the over there. I'll buy you a pint.
7: And he said, I will buy you a ticket. Here's more from J.D. Vance, number 50.
9: I got to tell you, a very personal and important thing to me is a few weeks back, one of the most amazing honors I've had as vice president is I got to visit the steel mill where my grandfather worked for 40 years in my hometown of Middletown, Ohio. And standing on that floor, I thought about my papaw, that's what I called him, and the 40 years he spent there as a union welder. I thought about what he wanted out of this country, out of his government. He wanted happy, healthy families. He wanted low taxes. He wanted a government that would look out for him and make sure his people had good jobs so long as they were willing to work hard and play by the rules. Simple stuff. Easy stuff. Common sense, good government stuff. And despite everything that's changed since he died, the things he wanted are the things that I want. And I think the things that every American patriot wants for our country. We want it for ourselves. We want it for our families. We want it for our children. We want it for our fellow Americans. But right after that visit, something interesting happened. The man the Democrats are running for Senate in the great state of Michigan, his name is Abdul El-Sayed.

0: He saw me describing what a decent man, and my papaw was genuinely a decent and good man. He saw me talking about my papaw and his work and his history and what he loved and what he cared about. And you know what old Abdul did? He asked mockingly whether I'd be willing to bring Usha back in time to meet papaw. This is what he thinks of my grandfather, a man I loved and who loved his family unconditionally. Abdul looks at him, sees the color of his skin, sees his background, and decides that he could never have loved my wife. Now, the shocking thing is that Abdul himself was raised by his own white step-grandparents. He knows exactly that kind of bond and what it looks like in a family. And he chose anyway to say that a man like my grandfather couldn't have loved from the bottom of his heart someone who looks like Usha. Well, thanks be to God that my papaw was a better man than Abdul El-Sayed, because I guarantee you he'd love my family every bit as much. But, look, I'm not just here to defend the honor of my papaw. I'm here to tell you this is who the Democrats are now, my friends. They're not just the party of little higher taxes, maybe some dumb regulations. They're not the party of FDR or JFK. Hell, they're not even the party of Bill Clinton anymore. The Democrats are the party of hatred. They're the party that despises America and the people who built it. They're the party that can find sympathy for the terrorists who perpetrated 9/11, but they say that people with names like James Vance are incapable of loving people with names like Usha, and they couldn't be more wrong.
1: Speaking of Abdul El-Sayed, Mike Rogers also spoke there. That's his opponent, number 45.
2: He's a con man. I'm a law man. He wants to apologize for America. I want to defend America. He wants to represent Palestine. I want to represent Michigan. And when the radical Islamic terrorists threaten Americans, we don't need a senator searching for excuses. We need a senator hunting them. September 11th isn't something that we deserved, no matter what Abdul's buddies say. And thousands of courageous American men and women put on the uniform and went into harm's way to make sure that could never happen again. We owe them a country that knows that our values are worth preserving and that our way of life is worth defending.
1: Back to J.D. Vance, number 52.
0: So I'm asking you, my fellow Republicans, to remember that this November is so much more than red team versus blue team. It's so much more than having good politicians in Washington. It's about sending a message to the Democratic Party that if you send your crazies, we're going to send you packing. It's about fighting for our fellow citizens, for their dreams, and for the inheritance of a great nation that all of us are going to leave behind. So I've got to ask my fellow Republicans, are we ready to do what we need to do in November? Every American, whether they've been here for 10 years or 10 minutes, deserves the sacred inheritance of the United States of America. Ladies and gentlemen, this November, let's give it to them. Let's fight for our people. Let's send the Democrats packing. And let's never forget that America belongs to those who love it, not those who hate it. God bless you, and thank you for having me.
1: Was that his opening for 2028? Adam Carolla, who used to have a show with Jimmy Kimmel, he's got a very successful podcast, and he calls himself a centrist, spoke last night at the convention, number 53.
3: Thank you. Appreciate you. Trump just grabbed all those guys backstage and took them back to Washington to finish building his ballroom. All right, I'd like to start tonight with a land acknowledgement. This is the greatest land in the history of mankind. And if that bothers you, your communist and hippie buddies should get the hell off it. So I was at the Hoover Dam a couple of months ago, and it's amazing what we used to be able to build in this country. The Hoover Dam was built in 5 years, 1931 to 1936. It's incredible what this country used to be able to do. And so I took a picture of the plaque, and I tweeted it out. And I just said, we built the Hoover Dam in 5 years. Can you believe it? And somebody tweeted back to me, could you imagine how long it would take to build the Golden Gate Bridge today in Gavin?
4: With SRN News, I'm Ron Taylor. The 9/11 25-year anniversary ceremony in New York earlier today capturing the emotions that will never fade away. Julie Walker files this report and leads us off tonight.
5: At the New York Memorial Ceremony, victims' family members listen for the names of their loved ones, and they place flowers by the reflecting pools that honor them. Ann Fula Katsimatidis was crying as she told the AP about her brother John, who she lost on 9/11.
6: 25 whole years have passed. I really don't know how it is that I've lived longer without John than with him.
5: Organizers ended this year's ceremony with a new moment of silence along with the ringing of seven bells to honor those exposed to toxic dust at the World Trade Center and have since died. I'm Julie Walker.
4: Cartel drones are getting taken down on the southern border.
7: The U.S. military is using high-energy lasers to destroy cartel drones operating near the southern border. Suspected cartel drone activity in the Rio Grande Valley is down 75%. Officials say the lasers have defeated 11 drones, part of more than 300 takedowns this year, including 100 in August. Cartels have been flying the drones to watch U.S. agents and move drugs and migrants. The lasers destroy the aircraft instead of only jamming them, forcing the cartels to change routes. Willie Nelson, Washington.
4: Several dozen presidential briefing documents have been declassified on the 25th anniversary of the September 11 attacks. These documents detail intelligence gathered about Osama bin Laden and al-Qaeda, leading up to the hijackings that killed nearly 3,000 people and upended American national security. The records trace CIA analysts' evolving understanding of al-Qaeda and their efforts to warn of bin Laden's attack plotting. More online at srnnews.com. This is SRN News.
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1: 888-971-SAGE, 888-971-7243. I'm Larry Elder. We are Salem News Channel. Jennifer is in Ronan, Montana. Jennifer, you're on the Larry Elder Show. Thank you so much for calling.
12: Hi. I just want to say a couple things to you. First of all, I was there at that game when you threw that ball out. Ah. I was a kid, but I remember that.
1: Remember that strike?
12: And,
1: right over the plate.
12: It was right over the plate. That's been a lot of years.
1: Wow.
12: I was just a youngin', but I remember that. Some of my good memories is of.
1: And now you live in Montana.
12: And now I live in Montana. Brought my mom up here a few years ago.
1: Nice.
12: Get out of the noise of L.A. I was in the unincorporated area of Los Angeles.
1: Mm-hmm.
12: So I was not too far out of L.A., and it's a shame what has happened there. Hopefully a lot more people will keep standing up and eyes will be opened. The other thing I wanted to share with you is, and I'm sure you've probably shared this on your show, because I think we think a lot alike, that all things are on the table now. Everything's acceptable to the Dems, and it's really needs to be an eye-opening thing. People need to open their ears and hear what they're really saying.
1: Right.
12: If they tell you who they are, believe them.
1: Mm-hmm.
12: I mean, lying, cheating, stealing, all of that used to be kind of sneaky before, and now they've gone right up to murder, you know, and it's okay.
1: Yeah, and a large percentage of them are happy that the CEO of that healthcare company was murdered. And I think I saw a poll that said 25 or 30% of Democrats wish the would-be assassin in Butler, Pennsylvania had not been a would-be assassin, but had been an actual assassin. That's just sick. That's just sick.
12: It is. Like, that's going to fix the problem if you eliminate the president like that. And mm-hmm. how can you root for anybody's demise like that? Unless it's Satan himself, then I'm okay with that. And the last thing I just wanted to share with you, like I said, I've known who you are for 50 years. And I appreciate your integrity, and I appreciate the things you're doing, speaking truth and bringing light with such control and calmness and facts.
1: Well, Jennifer, again, thank you very much for calling. I've always said a fact to a toe tag liberal is like kryptonite to Superman. And then somebody said, well, Superman's a good guy. I said, okay, a fact to a toe tag liberal is like daylight to a vampire. How's that? Jennifer, thank you so much for the kind words. That was so sweet. I really do appreciate that. Now, let's get back to the convention, because one of the other person who very well might run for president is Ted Cruz. Also, even though Marco Rubio has publicly said if J.D. Vance decides to run for president, he will not run. But, you know, things change, so who knows. But this is Ted Cruz, number 43.
13: And we are witnessing a new and dangerous red-green alliance. Communists and Islamists coming together and sweeping over the Democrat Party. They are united because they share the same enemies. They hate Christians. They hate Jews. They hate capitalism. They hate the Constitution, and they hate America. It gives me no pleasure to say this. For me and my family, communism is not abstract or theoretical. My family has bled and has been imprisoned and tortured by communists in Cuba. That's what communists do. From the frozen gulags of the Soviet Union to Chairman Mao's driving nails through the eyes of Christians, from the killing fields of Cambodia to the starvation and misery of North Korea and Venezuela and Nicaragua and Cuba. And Islamism, likewise, produces murder and oppression. From the forced wearing of hijabs to the stoning of rape victims. From the systematic murder of homosexuals to honor killings and the barbarism of October 7th and 9/11.
1: Notice he's used the term Islamism and Islamists. Recall what I said yesterday about Ayaan Hirsi Ali. And she talked about people that talk about radical Islam as opposed to people who believe in the religion itself. A far large percentage of American Muslims support Hamas. Again, if the Quran has been dictated by Allah through Muhammad, who supposedly was illiterate, How do you reform the actual word of God in the silence of so many people who are Muslims about the reckless statements made by imams is very disturbing. I'm Larry Elder.
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15: There's a big event happening in just 3 weeks. Tickets are going fast, and you're not going to want to miss this. Talking about Battleground, Ohio. That's right, Battleground, Ohio. It's hosted by 98.9 FM, The Answer's Bruce Hooley, some guy by the name of Jack Windsor, and Larry Elder. Guests, Vivek Ramaswamy, Keith Faber, Frank LaRose, Robert Sprague, Dave Yost, John Husted, live on stage. 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Dave's going to tell us what he's up to now, and I'm excited about that. 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I want you there for Battleground, Ohio, October 2nd at Genoa Church in Westerville.
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11: Larry Elder.
1: 888-971-SAGE, 888-971-7243. I am Larry Elder. We are Salem News Channel. Todd is in Tampa, Florida. Todd, you're on the Larry Elder Show. Thank you so much for calling.
17: Larry, let's get down to business. 60 seconds. I'm the head of the Trump train from 2010. Just want to tell you, I love you, man. And I just want to say this, that the midterm convention is tremendous. Donald, here's what we're mad about. We're mad that you said to the victor go the spoils. Okay, today's 9/11. We had 3,000 Americans die. I was born in the Bronx. I grew up with blacks. By the way, all you fake Democrats, you and Stephen A. Smith, you hate blacks because Donald has shut down the border, and so illegals aren't coming in and taking your job. Mm-hmm. Okay, so don't give me this DEI nonsense. Debbie Wasserman Schultz, you're a socialist, and Bernie Sanders used to say, "We hate millionaires and billionaires." But now, Bernie, you never had a job, and you're a millionaire. Now you hate billionaires. You're a fraud. Okay,
1: he's a multimillionaire. He's not just a millionaire. He's a multimillionaire.
17: Exactly. And three houses. Yeah. Donald, take the freaking oil and drop some bombs on Iran. And you want to see everyone run to the polls? That's what we'll do, because they attacked us on 9/11 and killed 3,000 of us in New York, and they've been killing us ever since. And by the way, you know, Larry, I met you. You were with Sebastian Gorka and my main man, Charlie Kirk. And let me tell the American people, and you guys were busy in Sarasota. Larry, in Sarasota, and Charlie wasn't married. Erica was there, but he wasn't married then. And I walked up. You guys were busy talking to people, and I walked up to Charlie, and I walked up to Charlie. You know, so Charlie's like 6'2", 6'4". And I said, Charlie, and I had a suit on. I said, Charlie, I said, man, I really appreciate you, man. And I said, Charlie, I have a family member who's a Democrat. And, you know, Charlie, he stepped back with his T-shirt and his jacket on. He said, I'm sorry to hear that. I said, me too, Charlie. And I said, Charlie, I looked him dead in the eye, Larry. And I said, Charlie, I'm a lay person. But I said, I've done more for Jesus, because only Jesus can beat these people. You understand, Jesus beat these people. I put Donald Trump, who never ran for dog catcher, and I put him in the White House. And Larry, I can answer any question, past, present, or future, about Donald Trump and or the election or anything that you want to ask me. I could answer it, and it'll be right on the money. Okay, but what I'm saying is, I said to Charlie, I've done more for Jesus and more for Donald Trump in America, because I'm a layperson, but this is my calling to stand up for Jesus. I'd be a football coach in the NFL if it wasn't for this, Larry.
1: Todd, before you go, give me your thoughts on the midterm. Do we retain control of the House, retain control of the Senate?
17: We retain control if the American people will listen to this. Okay, these Democrats hate you. They hate you in New York. They hate you in Michigan. They'll run you over and have a cocktail. And for Jesus, even if you don't go to church, you're going to get out there like we did for Donald in 2024. For Charlie, we're going to get out there for your kids, for your grandma, for your grandpa. And I'm proud of the blacks. I grew up with blacks in the Bronx, Larry. I'm proud of 20% of the African Americans and 20% of the Latinos who want to keep their casa and keep their familia. And we're going to win in a landslide. God bless you, Larry. Love you more than you love me, man. You're the man. Peace.
1: God bless you. Peace. Wow. Mic drop, Todd from Tampa, Florida. Todd, don't be a stranger. Speaking of the man, 4547, he spoke at the National Medal of Honor Museum, number 57.
18: I'm thrilled to be here at the National Medal of Honor Museum. It's got a great reputation already all over the world, but it's very special for all of us, but it's very special for me to be here. It's an American treasure devoted to the best and bravest warriors of our country. And frankly, it's really the best they've ever produced. The 3,536 recipients of the Congressional Medal of Honor, and as you probably heard, we have a few more coming your way. Very brave people.
1: J.B. Pritzker, the governor of Illinois, says Donald Trump has dementia. Does this man sound like he has dementia, number 58?
18: Those honored in this museum did more than answer the call. They stormed into hellfire and crushed America's enemies. They had bravery like few people could even think of having. They carried the wounded out of battle in their own backs. They carried them back and forth. I have stories that, as I had the honor of giving out a lot of Medal of Honors, and some of the stories, I'm reading them. I like to be a little prepared, so I'd study it a little bit before I went up there and discussed it. And I said, boy, these people are brave. But they gave their bodies as shields for their brothers in arms. They stood in the way of bullets purposely, just standing just like this and taking bullets. And it's amazing. These are amazing. I see why Charlotte's so committed to it, you know, because it's just, you just don't meet people like this. They stood tall when their country needed heroes, and we will remember them all for what they did. That's all the people in this room and all of those great Medal of Honor winners that are no longer with us. With this museum and a new monument in Washington, D.C., America will never, ever forget what they did and what they risked and how much they risked, what they've meant to their families and what they've meant to our country.
1: Speaking of one who's no longer with us, number 59.
18: The bill creating this beautiful new monument is named for one of the most beloved Medal of Honor recipients, the late, great Woody Williams. When he died, Woody was the last surviving recipient from World War II, one of the most dangerous jobs of war, and that's operating a flamethrower. They say it's one of the most dangerous jobs, very dangerous for the people on the other end, too, I can tell you. But it's, I'm going to have to ask somebody why, but they say it's like an unbelievably important, unbelievably dangerous. In the Battle of Iwo Jima, he carved a path to American victory, literally carved a path so soldiers could get in and win. Through a deadly gauntlet of enemy strongholds, back and forth he went. He just kept going back and forth. They said, Woody, take it easy. No, no, I can't. I have to clear the path. And one machine gun nest after another, he knocked out. And he did it for hours and hours. People said they've never seen anything quite like it. Out of the 300 flamethrower operators, you had 300 flamethrower operators on Iwo Jima, they had a casualty rate of substantially over 90%. So, like I said, it's dangerous.
1: We come back. Donald Trump Jr. spoke. 888-971-SAGE. Do not leave town.
19: The midterms are almost here, and Republicans could be in deep trouble. Polls show Democrats leading in key races. Tonight, Rob Finnerty on Newsmax reveals the growing threat from the DSA and the radical left. With less than 60 days to go, Finnerty says it's time for the GOP to hit the panic button. The House may go, and control of the Senate is up for grabs. Gas prices, mortgage rates, health care, and out-of-control national debt. Americans are angry, and the progressive left wants total control of Congress. Tallarico, El Sayed, AOC, Bernie Sanders. Finnerty reveals President Trump's secret plan to fight back and what you can do to help him. Don't miss Finnerty tonight at 8 p.m. Eastern on Newsmax. 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
15: There's a big event happening in just 3 weeks. Tickets are going fast, and you're not going to want to miss this. Talking about Battleground, Ohio. That's right, Battleground, Ohio. It's hosted by 98.9 FM, The Answer's Bruce Hooley, some guy by the name of Jack Windsor, and Larry Elder. 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
1: 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I am Larry Elder, Salem News Channel. The big beautiful bill. No tax on tips. No tax on overtime. No tax on Social Security for certain seniors. These are things that don't benefit millionaires and billionaires. As Donald Trump Jr. pointed out, number 60.
13: Just so we're clear, these tax cuts don't benefit billionaires. CEOs don't get paid extra for overtime, and they certainly don't work for tips. These tax cuts help normal, everyday, working Americans who need and deserve to keep more of their paychecks. The waitress who's on her feet all day and relies on tip income to make ends meet. The nurse who takes extra of shifts to save for her child's education costs. The senior citizen on a fixed income who's worried about outliving her savings. Every single Democrat voted against these tax cuts. Yeah. Every single one of them. And in doing so, they declared war on the working people of America.
1: Marco Rubio, as I said earlier, said he was not going to run for president if J.D. Vance runs. Marco Rubio also spoke. Number 47.
20: The question was in English.
1: 42.
20: What is our message? Our message is what we've been saying all along. You know, we have a national security strategy. I helped write it. And it talks about how the Western Hemisphere is a priority for this administration. Not a rhetorical priority, not a symbolic priority, not a ceremonial priority, a real priority. That's why I've traveled extensively in the region. That's why we've received visitors from the region. And that's why we're here today. Because geography is real. The things that happen in this hemisphere directly impact us. We're not doing anybody a favor here. Us getting involved in the region is not a favor. It is essential to our own security, to our own prosperity, to our own well-being in the United States of America. And this administration is committed to this. And there'll be more. If people talk about the Shield of the Americas, I'm very proud of it. There's going to be more initiatives like that in multiple realms where we can work together. But for this administration, this hemisphere is a priority, and you will continue to see it demonstrated over and over and over again.
1: That was last night in Dallas. I was at the Department of State in D.C. And by the way, Adam Carolla spoke on the first night of this midterm convention in Dallas, not the second night. Ladies and gentlemen, fellow Eldorados, I want you all to have a very safe and enjoyable weekend, and I will see you here on Monday. Make sure you're on time. I will be checking attendance. God bless.
21: What can I say? 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
25: This is Albert Moeller for townhall.com. The morning of September 11, 2001 was stunningly beautiful. It was a promising day as it started, and yet it would end as a day of horror that would be indelibly...
9: Bruce Hooley here, and there's some crazy times out there, and the craziness is wild to comprehend, but it's particularly impactful on your finances. 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
0: News this hour from Town Hall. I'm Ron Taylor. Friday commemorated the 25th anniversary of the September 11th terrorist attacks. Observances were held all over the country, including at the Pentagon. Here's Bernie Bennett.
2: President Donald Trump says today we renew the promise we made back then.
18: Today we renew the sacred oath that we first swore in their names a quarter of a century ago. We will never, ever forget.
2: Defense Secretary Pete Hegseth says 9/11 inspired many to enlist.
3: In the book of Isaiah, Isaiah said, "Here I am, Lord, send me." And in the days that weeks that followed, millions of Americans said, "Here we are, send us."
2: Observances honoring the lives lost and those changed that day continue throughout the nation. Bernie Bennett reporting.
0: During a pre-recorded presentation, actor Gary Sinise recalled the heroics of passengers and crew aboard United Airlines Flight 93 that crashed in a field near Shanksville, Pennsylvania.
5: For 6 minutes, passengers and crew fought with hijackers in the sky over western Pennsylvania. Their action forced Flight 93 to crash 18 minutes short of the intended target in Washington, D.C., and prevented further loss of life on the ground. As this morning of remembrance concludes, we pause to remember each name of the 40 passengers and crew members of United Airlines Flight 93 and their individual sacrifice, which spared the lives of countless others.
0: Saudi Arabia says it shut down a major pipeline a day after it was attacked by drones and Yemen's Iranian-backed Houthi rebels, captured a strategic island at the southern entrance of the Red Sea, opening a new front in the Iran war. The Houthis made their biggest territorial gains in years. News and analysis at townhall.com.
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0: Switzerland police say 5 people have died and 40 others injured after a Dutch tour bus crash in eastern Switzerland. We get more on the story from our international correspondent, Charles Deledesma, filing this report tonight from London.
26: The bus carrying 45 people slammed into a roadside crash barrier and overturned on Thursday afternoon between the Swiss villages of Souche and Venez. 3 people remain in serious condition at the hospital. Prosecutors and police are investigating the incident, though no other vehicles are believed to be involved. OED, the travel agency behind the trip, expressed shock and devastation, while Swiss President Guy Parmelin has vowed a thorough investigation. Images show crews cutting into the overturned bus with power saws. I'm Charles Deledesma.
0: 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I'm Ron Taylor.
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27: Hey, welcome back to the Lars Larson Show. It's First Amendment Friday on the anniversary of the 25th anniversary of the 9/11 terrorist attacks against the United States. And on a day like this, I expect to get some calls from people who want to tell where they were and what they were doing on that awful day 25 years ago. And of course, we will welcome that. We would anyway. It's First Amendment Friday. But I just wanted to let you know that's one of the things we're glad to talk about. Now, are there other things that we're going to talk about today? Absolutely positively. Only two states in America actually require schools to teach kids what actually happened on 9/11. Should never forget be optional in American classrooms in the other 48. ICE observers claim the federal government retaliates against them for watching immigration arrests. Are they watchdogs or are they just agitators? President Trump has promised $5,000 checks if the Republicans manage to hang on to control of Congress. Where does the trillion-dollar tab land? You might be surprised by this. And take just a moment to cast a vote in my X poll. You'll find the question at Lars Larson Show and at LarsLarson.com. Today's question, should we require schools by law to teach the truth about 9/11? There are only two states in America that have state laws that require that. And surprisingly, it's not Washington, D.C. It's not New York City. It's Arizona and Florida, believe it or not. A shout out to our friends in Hannibal, Missouri, who catch Great Talk Radio all day on KHMO. That's AM 1070. And you can find my show there Monday through Friday. I also want to mention there are some new developments in the Lindsey Clancy jury. Remember the one lone holdout who bravely stood up and said, I am not going to vote to find Lindsey Clancy not guilty. He refused to do it. Well, guess what? The liberals are absolutely pole-axed by the fact that they have found out that one lone holdout was a black man. The rest of the jury is white. And boy, is that causing some consternation. Fox News reporting the lone holdout juror in the Lindsey Clancy case was also the only black person on the jury. One of the panelists revealed in a new interview, Paula Devlin, one of the most outspoken jurors, who is part of the 11-person white majority in favor of finding Clancy not criminally responsible for strangling her three young children, explained that the lone holdout was a black man. And by the way, do you know what they complained about involving this man? They said he kept asking us to be respectful to each other. He kept asking us, don't talk over each other. He kept saying, don't do this. In fact, according to the Daily Mail, the lone juror in the Lindsey Clancy

0: trial got irritated by how the mostly female jury would blabber over each other. That, according to the Daily Mail, the black juror got irritated when everybody talked at once and preferred to speak to his wife on his phone and watch videos. He would get upset and say, quote, listen to what she's saying. Listen to what he's saying. Be respectful. This woman complained. She said he'd get upset and take all this time just lecturing us about not being respectful. You know what? That sounds like an awesome guy to me. I think that's fantastic. He's demanding that you be respectful, and then you turn around and dish on him because he refused to find the killer of those three little children. You refused to find her not guilty, and that's your big complaint, that he wanted you to be respectful of each other? To your calls on this 9/11 anniversary, let's start with Jake. Hey, Jake, welcome to the program. What's on your mind?
1: Hey, sir. How you doing? I'm retired Chief Master Sergeant in the Air Force.
0: Thank you, sir.
1: I was stationed in Kunsan, South Korea on 9/11. I remember getting woke up by a recall, sent to work, and for that whole entire day, I think we listened to the Armed Forces Network. Not one piece of work was getting done. We just could not believe what was happening. And followed by a month lockdown on the base and carrying our chemical bags everywhere with us. So it was pretty real over there, and it was very, very, very intense times.
0: No doubt. Well, thank you very much for your service in uniform. Were your commanders telling you there's a possibility that that you could be affected even so far away by what the terrorists might have in mind next?
1: Oh, yes, sir. There were talks of North Korea, actually, before they actually knew who was the culprit. North Korea was something that they were throwing around while I was there. So, yeah, they had us on the scare for quite a while until they found out who was in charge.
0: Wow. Jake, thank you very much. I appreciate the call. Let's go to Janice. Hey, Janice, welcome to the program. Hey. What's on your mind on this First Amendment Friday?
2: Well, I'm a first-time caller, and I want to tell you how much I enjoy your program. But this is about 9/11, where we were. We were in Las Vegas at the time celebrating my husband's 67th birthday, and we woke up to the TV showing the towers coming down. It was frightening. They closed everything in
0: the hotel or the casino?
2: In the hotels, right.
0: Yeah.
2: The gambling was still open. All the casinos were open. And for some reason, I wanted to fly. My husband said, no, we were going to drive. So we drove there. And so the next day, we were able to leave. So as we were going down the elevators in with our suitcases, people were looking at us saying, where do you think you're going? Everything is closed. There's no flights up. We got to say, we drove.
0: Exactly. That was the way of doing it. A lot of people had to drive home from Las Vegas as well. And the skies, Tina and I happen to have a house that was under the flight path of the International Airport at Portland. And we were used to hearing the planes all the time. And then all of a sudden, for more than a week, they were gone altogether. Let's go to John. Hey, John, welcome to First Amendment Friday. What's on your mind?
3: Hey, I just wanted to say you're a great asset to this side of the country.
0: I appreciate it.
3: And but on that morning, I was getting ready to go to work. My wife called, and I turned on the television and plugged in a cassette tape, the 8-inch wide ones. And I've still got it somewhere, but I don't have anything to plug it into.
0: No doubt.
3: But the main thing was 9/11 has been on my clock 2 to 3 times a week, and I didn't realize it's been 25 years that I noticed the 9/11 date. It's not the date of the month that comes by. It's looking at the clock. It's 9/11, and I'm 71 years old, so it's going to be on my mind until I'm gone.
0: Well, no doubt. Thank you very much. I appreciate the call. By the way, let's see. Oh, I know. I want to go to Chris. Hey, Chris, welcome to First Amendment Friday. What's on your mind?
4: Afternoon, Lars. How are you doing?
0: Not too bad.
4: I just wanted to share my experience. I was about 22 years old at the time, and I was over at a friend's house, and he was renting out his mom's garage, and I spent the night there. and the night of

0: 10th, I was laying on an air mattress on the floor of the garage, and up above me, we were talking, and I was like, man, if there was an earthquake, that rafter would come down, and it would probably cut me right in half. And so we started talking about that, and we started talking about buildings falling, and then went to sleep, and he wakes me up the next morning, hey, get up. There's buildings, a plane crashed into a building, and I was like, what, man? No. I was like, dude, you're dreaming, man. You know, go back to sleep. And he goes, no, I'm serious. And he's like, come on in the living room. So I go in there, and then right after I got in there is when I saw on the TV the second plane that hit the second tower.
1: Hey, in any kind of movie, that would have been foreshadowing, and I appreciate the call, Chris. It's First Amendment Friday. 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
4: Hey, welcome back to the Lars Larson Show. It's First Amendment Friday. It's also the 25th anniversary of the terrorist attacks on America on 9/11/2001. So, this week at the GOP midterm convention, Donald Trump rolled something out. And I said, look, when I think Trump's got one wrong, I'm happy to tell my audience, because I've mostly supported the president for the last 10 years, well, 11 years since he announced he was going to run for president back in 2015. So when President Trump says $5,000 checks for every American adult, but only if the GOP wins in November, is that a real dividend or a midterm bribe? I thought we'd put the question to Dr. Paul Mueller, who's senior research fellow at the American Institute for Economic Research. Dr. Mueller, welcome to the program.
5: Thank you for having me.
4: So what should we make of all this? And I've also seen that I guess the Treasury SEC has suggested that the money may not have to come out of the general treasury, but would come from somewhere else. Haven't quite figured out exactly where that's coming from, but it sounds like $1.3 trillion is what the president promised. Am I reading that one wrong?
5: No, that's right. It's an enormous kind of promise that, you know, fitting for President Trump. He has a history of talking about the greatest things, the best things, the biggest things ever. So, no, it's a huge number. It is a giant, you know, they didn't call it a stimulus, but it would be stimulatory, but not in a good way, in like an inflationary way, like we saw with under President Biden and the inflation in 2022. So, yeah, it's a mind-blowing number that he's proposing here.
4: Well, in fact, when you talk about it being, say, something that would stimulate activity, that's, I guess, if you buy the idea of Keynesian economics. Now, Dr. Mueller, you have better credentials than I do. I mean, I barely got past Econ 101, but I don't think Keynesian economics works, nor do I think priming the pump with $1.3 trillion is a great prescription for America.
5: No, that's right. You're right. And that's why I caveat it. By stimulus, I don't mean the economy will grow faster and people will actually be wealthier. What I mean by stimulative is it's going to stimulate a certain kind of spending, which often shows up in higher prices. And so, again, the trillion-dollar question here is where the money is coming from. Is it going to be borrowed? It's hard to tell where else it could come from. And so, you know, with the deficits running at $2 trillion, is he talking a $3 trillion deficit here? I'm not sure. But that deficit spending, if it's funded through new money creation, tends to cause prices to go higher. And this is what I tell people. You know, it's nice to get free money. It's nice to get those checks. People, I think, were happy to get the stimulus checks. But then you have to ask yourself, do I want to pay higher prices forever after this with this one-time stimulus check? And so that's the inflationary concern here.
4: Well, and usually that comes with a real penalty, because when you have to borrow money, you got to pay interest on it. But when President Trump uses this kind of language, he says, I'll issue a dividend to every adult citizen in America for $5,000. He said, very much like a successful company, we'll do a cash distribution to the shareholders. And he says, we're taking in $21 trillion. No country's ever taken anywhere near that. Is he talking about the GDP?
5: Yeah, you know, that's a good question, because that's far greater than the government revenue. So he's either talking about that or some kind of, you know, over a certain period of time, he's talking about bringing in that kind of revenue. But it's very odd to talk about that, because what we have, if we were to look at the federal government's balance sheet as a company, is a company that is highly in debt.
4: Leverage.
5: And that is spending leverage, has lots more obligations than it has revenue streams. The one kind of wild card here, and he didn't really talk about this too much, but there's conversation around the natural resources that exist on government land, and he has people thinking about that. But those are wildly speculative in terms of how much those would be, and selling those off are not a long-term revenue stream. They'd be a short-term kind of boost and transfer. But he didn't really raise that, I don't think, in his speech on Wednesday.
4: No, and I think

0: That would get way into the details, wouldn't it? Because, I mean, on one hand, we've got America self-sufficient when it comes to rare earths and things like that, because we know we have the material here. We've just allowed China to do it because they're willing to dirty up their country and create those rare earths, but we could do it. We could also do a lot more logging on a couple hundred million acres of forest that America's federal government owns. We could do a lot more drilling for oil. We could do a lot more of a bunch of things that all revolve around the publicly owned resources, and they should produce a benefit. But I'm not sure they produce a benefit of $1 trillion in a single year.
1: No, I think that's right. And the longer term, you know, the big picture element here, as you well know, I think, is that we really shouldn't be looking to the government to be handing out money to people. I mean, that's what jobs are for. That's what companies are for. And so, it seems like a bit of a misstep here in the sense of, you know, promoting job growth and economic growth and making the economy freer and deregulated. That's the kind of wealth creation and greater income that we want to see, not, you know, checks from Washington, which, you know, are uncertain and one time and often funded by debt.
0: No.
1: It's not really what we want the government to be doing for us.
0: Well, and Dr. Mueller, I think you left out the most important description of those checks from Washington. Like the stimmy checks, they're addictive, aren't they?
1: Yes. No, it's true. It's a form, you know, we don't necessarily want to call it welfare, but it's like welfare in terms of programs that hand things out to people. And there's lots and lots of evidence that welfare programs, however well intended, often make it very difficult. They discourage people from getting jobs because if they get jobs, they don't get food stamps. They don't get Section 8 housing. They're not actually much wealthier off, but they have to work all the time. And so you're right that they're addictive and people begin to rely on them and want more of them.
0: And by the way, Dr. Mueller, part of my upbringing, which was a long time ago, I was a little kid. My dad was a national park ranger and we lived in some great national parks, but we lived inside and they said, don't feed the bears. And we said, why not?
1: Right.
0: And they said, because the bears get used to it and they get really cranky when they get cut off from the free food that you leave out for them. So don't go out and feed the wildlife because it's going to be bad for the wildlife and it's also bad for all of us. Thanks for the work you do at the American Institute for Economic Research, Dr. Mueller. It's always a pleasure.
1: Yes, great talking with you. Appreciate it.
0: Thank you, sir, and have a wonderful weekend. Back in a moment, we're going to get to your phone calls and your emails at 866-HEY-LARS. 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
4: With SRN News, I'm Ron Taylor. Saudi Arabia says it shut down a major pipeline a day after it was attacked by drones, and Yemen's Iranian-backed Houthi rebels captured a strategic island at the southern entrance to the Red Sea, opening a new front to the Iran war. The Houthis made their biggest territorial gains in years along one of the world's key shipping lanes. Leaders of the BRICS nations are meeting in New Delhi for a summit focused on trade, investment, and global conflicts. Indian Prime Minister Narendra Modi is hosting leaders from Russia, China, and Iran, and other member countries. The summit comes amid wars in Ukraine and the Middle East, along with the rising U.S.-China tensions. These leaders are discussing economic cooperation, energy, food security, technology, and reducing reliance on the U.S. dollar. Diesel prices in the U.S. another record high, soaring past $6 a gallon on average as the war with Iran continues. This is SRN News.
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0: Hey, welcome back to the Lars Larson Show. It's First Amendment Friday. Happens to be on the anniversary, the 25th anniversary of the 9/11 terrorist attacks. Glad to get your calls, though. 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Let's go to Tennessee, listening on KWAM, home of Todd Starnes, and naysayer Ty. Ty, welcome to the program. If you're a naysayer, as you told the producers, what do you and I disagree about?
17: Anything regarding Trump. That was pretty funny when you asked your last guest about the $21 trillion. Haven't you figured out by now that Donnie just throws numbers out there with no truth behind them? He's an economic moron. $21 trillion.
0: Actually, I don't think he's, if you're going to call him an economic moron, tell us about your amazing successes that would match up against a guy who started with millions, I'll give you that, from his dad, but became a billionaire. Most people who start with millions do not become billionaires, they become broke. But tell me about your wonderful financial...
17: You have to have special business skills to bankrupt casinos.
0: Well, you know, almost everybody who's wealthy today, a lot of the billionaires, you can find lists,
17: right.
0: They've almost all gone chapter one way or another. So what?
17: What do you think about Donnie leaning on the Fed?
0: Now, you keep asking me questions, but I haven't figured out what we disagree about. Do you have a job, by the way?
17: Yeah, I'm self-employed. I have a successful business.
0: What do you do?
17: I own a youth sports business.
0: A youth sports business. What does that mean? You sell basketballs?
17: Sports programs for kids.
0: Oh, okay.
17: What part of that don't you understand?
0: No, I was just asking what specifically do you do for your clients? So what's the thing we disagree about? That Trump, you think Trump's the worst thing in the world. I don't, right? That's as far as it goes.
17: What do you think of Trump's lies about his involvement with 9/11? That's pretty good, right? Nothing wrong there.
0: Oh, I think he exaggerated for certain. He was not down at the World Trade Center. Look, we know that. And I'm not going to try to excuse what he does when he does those exaggerations.
17: Yeah.
0: Has he done the job?
17: Totally normal.
0: Let me ask you a question.
17: Totally normal to exaggerate.
0: Let me ask you a question.
17: In front of first
0: Has he done the job that he promised to do for the American public? He said, I'm going to close up the border. I'm going to deport millions of illegal aliens. I'm going to hang on to the tax cuts. Has he done all those things?
17: When are we getting our DOGE rebate check?
0: Okay. See, I like to ask questions, but I'm willing to answer questions. But if you call in and all you do is ask and you won't answer questions, it's not much of a conversation. Let's go to Sarah. Hey, Sarah, welcome to the Lars Larson Show on this 9/11 anniversary. What's on your mind?
18: Thank you, Lars. Thank you for taking my call, and I really like your show.
0: Thank you.
18: I was a Coast Guard wife when 9/11 happened, and I remember my husband was off duty, and I was watching the news when I was getting for work and saw the planes crash into the towers, and my husband just walked out the door, right?
0: Yep.
18: Just he was gone.
0: He knew they were going to put him on. He knew that he had work to do, right?
18: Absolutely. And did so without question, right? I mean, just that immediate call to duty and that sense of duty kicked in. And what, you know, I mean, we talk about the fear, the shock, the devastation, all of the lives lost and all of the heroes. But I think especially being on the West Coast and other places where we weren't directly impacted by that tragic event, is that our servicemen and women across our country and on the West Coast quickly mobilized to protect Americans and American soil.
0: Yep.
18: So the other part for me is just a profound sense of gratitude that because we didn't know what would happen next, you know, our servicemen and women were ready. And I just just am really thankful for that. And that's the other thing that comes to my mind today.
0: Well, please tell your husband thanks for his service. I mean, one of the things that occurred to me when this all happened, we only found out later that these terrorists had originally intended to take over 10 aircraft. And so that was one of the things. But on the day that we heard about two planes into the towers, one plane that ended up in Shanksville, Pennsylvania, and one that went into the Pentagon, we didn't know if there weren't another dozen planes in the air ready to be launched into things like a missile. And we also didn't know, because I kept thinking, what if they're going to follow this attack on with other forms of attack over the next weeks or months? So we didn't know from day to day, are we going to wake up tomorrow morning and find out, well, now the terrorists have launched a different kind of attack using a different mechanism than airplanes.
18: Right.
0: They could have done it.
18: So,
0: well, I'm glad for all the men and women who decided to go out there and serve their country in the way that your husband did. Sarah, thanks so much for the call. Let's go to JW in Alabama. Hey, JW, welcome to the program. What's on your mind?
16: Thank you, Lars. I always remember where I was at 25 years ago. My heart and prayers are still going out daily for that deal. I never forgot it, never will. You know, and I think all the schools, my opinion is all the schools should treat the true history of 9/11 to begin with. You know, and I mean, you know, I've just, listen, I want to ask you something. Maybe you know a little bit about this.
0: By the way, before you ask me that, let me try this on you, JW. If we're going to teach all the kids in America to understand what happened on that day, wouldn't that kind of suggest a national curriculum? That, and it could be proposed as a model curriculum. This is the best way to teach 9/11. And don't let jokers like George Soros get involved in it, but simply say, let's work up a curriculum that actually teaches the kids the essentials they need to know about what happened on 9/11, and then suggest that schools all over the country teach the same curriculum. We're one country. The attack was an attack not on New York City, not on Pennsylvania, not on D.C., but it was an attack on our entire country. Should we teach the kids the same lesson throughout the country? And I think we should.
16: I think we should, too. That'd be the best way to do it. But listen, the aviation schools, they were a big red flag going on. There were a lot of red flags thrown around. You know, they were talking about that, said, well, they taught these people how to go left, how to bank right, and how to throttle up and throttle down. Was anything ever done to any of them aviation schools? You know, I mean, I don't remember anything. Do you?
0: As I understand it, the aviation schools actually reached, the one that had in particular one student who was learning how to fly flat and level, but not how to take off and not how to land, which might make you wonder, how do you ever end up in an airplane where you never learn how to take off and you never need to know how to land, but you need to know how to make the airplane fly through the air and aim the airplane? Well, they reported it. The problem was the information got siloed and the proper agencies never actually acted on it. And as a result, we ended up where we ended up. So should something have happened to the schools? If you could make the case that the schools are actually complicit, I'd be the first one to suggest that they get some kind of punishment. But if they didn't know and it was just another student and they did report it to the FBI, then good on them. Let's go to Mark in Nevada. Hey, Mark, it's First Amendment Friday. What's on your mind?
19: Hey, Lars. Great to hear you. Long-time listener.
0: Thank you.
19: I really appreciate when you get naysayers on there and you just shut them down. I appreciate that.
0: I try. Thank you.
19: But anyhow, I flew from Reno a week before 9/11 to Safford, Florida, and I was doing a patina seminar in a foundry, Fine Art Foundry.
0: Yeah.
19: And it was a week gig.
0: Yep.
19: Okay, it's a week gig, and I get on there, and we're teaching it, and that day, a plane crashes into the first tower. I make a joke because
0: Adam, I got a break.
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0: Hey, welcome back to the Lars Larson Show. It's First Amendment Friday. It is, more importantly, the 25th anniversary of the terrorist attacks on the United States of America on 9/11. And I thought I'd talk about the fact that right now, two-thirds of college professors say kids can't even name who it was that attacked the United States on 9/11. Is America allowing its own history to simply slip away? Adam Gillette, Gillette joins me now, who's president of Accuracy in Media. Adam, welcome back to the program.
3: Thank you for having me.
0: You pointed out, or maybe it was the New York Post that pointed it out, there are only two states in America, and it's not New York, it's Arizona and Florida, that actually mandate that 9/11 be taught to school kids. The other 50 do not, and some of them even go the other direction by having a curriculum, I think, designed by George Soros that suggests that it was America that brought the attacks on itself. Blame the victim. What should we make of all that?
3: Well, what a coincidence that the two states that require an accurate education on 9/11 are the first two states in America that enacted universal school choice. They enable parents to vote with their feet and choose better education options for their children. And as such, those traditional government schools must compete and must offer a product parents might actually want. So yeah, no surprise, those are the only two that are actually going to teach about what really happened on 9/11.
0: And Adam, I'll admit that I may be a little ambivalent about making it a statutory mandate. That is, pass a law and say this must be taught. On the other hand, I think you could actually get parents. I mean, there may be parents out there, like those of us old enough to remember 9/11 well, because I was doing just what I do now back on 9/11 when the terrorist attacks came. And so, of course, we talked about it for weeks, and you might just assume, well, of course, younger people are going to know about this until you get curious around this anniversary, and you start to say to younger people, do you know what happened on 9/11? And most of them either have a twisted version of what happened, or they have almost no idea whatsoever. So maybe we're just assuming the schools are teaching this, but if they had a model curriculum, and then you could say, well, why isn't our state teaching the model curriculum on 9/11? That might be one way to get at it without just making it a statutory mandate.
3: Well, the real danger is a very popular growing model curriculum is called Teaching Beyond September 11th. It was created by UPenn. Yes, yep. It is terrible, and it totally focuses on the dangerous Islamophobia that occurred after 9/11. And you and I were alive at that time. We were adults at that time. There were no massive Islamophobic attacks. Instead, you had George W. Bush saying Islam is a religion of peace, and people kind of bending over backwards to avoid appearing Islamophobic, which certainly is much better than Islamophobia. But I've been undercover, as you know, in over 250 school districts in America. I've been in dozens and dozens and dozens of colleges in many states. I wouldn't trust those people to teach about 9/11. They think America is systemically racist and that America is an oppressor nation, and they teach students that violence against an oppressor is merely resistance to oppression.
0: Yep. So what do we do about this? How do we fix this, Adam?
3: Well, you know, there's two solutions, really. First of all, obviously, every other state must enact universal school choice. That way, if you were in a school district where they are teaching that wretched version of history, you could pull your kid out immediately. And agreed. Higher education requires dramatic reform like they've done in Florida, where you have a board of governors of each university focused on restoring the mission of that university to education, not activism. If they're going to teach beyond September 11th, it should be about the USS Cole, the Khobar Towers, the Charlie Hebdo shooting, the Achille Lauro cruise ship, where the hijackers were given safe haven in Iraq. That is what teaching beyond September 11th should look like.
0: Yeah, and frankly, I wish we had a whole lot more transparency to all the public schools, because as much as I want school choice, and I do want it, Adam, don't get me wrong, I understand that there are going to be kids who are still going to be trapped in those government schools, and I don't want to leave those government schools as the kind of toxic centers they are right now.
3: Unquestionably, but I think it's school choice that forces those schools to get better and offer a product that parents actually want. And I think that's why Arizona and Florida are the two states actually doing a good job on this. If you had choice in education, they wouldn't be able to get away with teaching students that the big lesson from 9/11 is that Islamophobia occurred afterwards and that America was an oppressor nation. And the phrase they always tell me, oppressors don't get to choose the form of resistance. You know, that's what they literally say to me. Now, these are the people you want to teach 9/11? I don't think so.
0: No, and in fact, I almost wish there were a way to get some of the kids within the public schools who are trapped there, either because their parents, you know, can't get the school choice, that if those kids were to say, hey, we want the real truth about this. I mean, you've got kids who become activists on all these other things like global warming and climate change and this and that and the other thing, illegal aliens and Palestine and all that. How about getting some conservative kids who actually believe we want to be taught what's really happening and what really happened on 9/11 and go in and challenge the teachers? Why aren't you telling us what actually happened?
3: Well, that's where it becomes exceptionally important for parents, not merely to look at the curriculum, but to look at all the supplemental materials being distributed by your child's teacher, because those things are usually ungoverned by any legislation and they could pull in whatever the heck they want. And that's where some of the bad stuff occurs. What Americans need to realize is that our education system, say you sent your kid to a Catholic school, it might be history taught from a Catholic perspective or a Christian school or a Jewish school. We have schools now that are essentially teaching everything through a DEI perspective. They're teaching history and math in English class through a perspective that America is systemically racist and that we are an oppressor nation and that this was resistance to oppression.
0: Unbelievable. Adam, we've got to get it fixed. And I'll tell you something. I, like you, believe that the marketplace would change this and that if we could get school choice, that the public schools would have no choice but to say, well, we've got to change what we're doing. Except that I live in the state of Washington and they're demanding $2 billion for education right now. And if you said, what kind of job are you doing right now? Terrible. You know, half the kids can't read. Half the kids can't do math. We're failing, but we'd like more of your money right now. And you'd think they wouldn't have the guts to do that. That's Adam Gallette. Adam is president of Accuracy in Media. And Adam, I always appreciate you coming on the program. By the way, if you talk about weight loss, everybody talks about those GLP-1 injections because, I'll admit, the results are dramatic. 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It is the anniversary of 9/11. 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
6: News this hour from Town Hall. I'm Ron Taylor. Iran-backed Houthi rebels are claiming new territory.
7: Officials say Yemen's Iranian-backed Houthi rebels have captured a strategic island at the southern entrance to the Red Sea. Celebrations were seen across Yemen after Houthis captured Mayoun. It's their biggest territorial gains in years and could boost Iran's strategy of driving up world oil and gas prices to pressure the U.S. Houthi military spokesperson Yahya Sari says seven military divisions from the Saudi enemy's amassed forces, comprising 38 military brigades, were struck and hundreds of their personnel were killed or captured. Saudi Arabia says it shut down the east-west pipeline as a precaution after it was attacked. I'm Ed Donahue.
6: On the 25th anniversary of the September 11th terrorist attacks, ceremonies were held in New York, the Pentagon, and Shanksville, Pennsylvania, remembering the nearly 3,000 people who were lost that day. Keisha Aiken Dorismund, who lost her brother Terrence Aiken, says he was killed while working at the World Trade Center.
10: It's bringing back old memories, but I'm glad that everybody is remembering all the ones that were lost, you know. Everybody is missed and loved. It was our younger brother, and we always want him to know that we are always thinking about him.
6: Several dozen presidential briefing documents have been declassified on the 25th anniversary of the September 11th attacks. Those documents detail intelligence gathered about Osama bin Laden and al-Qaeda leading up to the hijackings that killed almost 3,000 people and upended American national security. Mississippi police have arrested a man in the death of Tasia Fortune, a black woman who was lynched last month. Jackson Police Chief Rochelle Brackney said at a news conference that police had secured search and arrest warrants for the man and arrested him when they encountered him walking on the street. News and analysis at townhall.com.
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6: Worries about the existential risk posed by AI have reached Capitol Hill.
13: Amid growing concerns about the potential for artificial intelligence programs to elude human control, lawmakers are demanding information from OpenAI about the breach of AI startup Hugging Face. OpenAI itself disclosed the attack in July, but Republican Senator Josh Hawley's launched an investigation seeking more detail about it. Well, Democratic Senator Chris Van Hollen is calling on OpenAI to immediately grant federal cybersecurity agencies access to information that would allow them to assess the safety and risks of OpenAI's models. Ben Thomas, Washington.
6: Health officials have declared the largest cyclospora food poisoning outbreak in the country's history over. The FDA said yesterday that all recalled iceberg lettuce linked to the outbreak is now off the market. More news at townhall.com.
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15: 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It had to be taught.
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17: And my husband, Tom Strada. You are missed more with each year that passes. But how can it be 25 years and still we have no justice for the role that Saudi Arabia played in your murder?
0: That's Terry Strada, by the way. She continues.
17: Yes, we finally made it into a court and have proved that the Kingdom of Saudi Arabia fomented a rancid culture of anti-American terrorism around the globe and then sent its agents to support the radical Islamist hijackers so they could attack you and all of our loved ones.
0: That is Terry Strada. She is the widow of 9/11 victim Tom Strada, who shook up the ceremony today. She was at the 25th anniversary of 9/11 and the memorial ceremony being conducted at Ground Zero in New York City. And she's right. Americans still have not got justice from Saudi Arabia, but it is the anniversary of 9/11, and we are recognizing that and hearing your stories as well. It's also First Amendment Friday, which means your phone calls and your emails are welcome right here at 866-HEY-LARS. That's 866-439-5277. Send your emails to talk@LarsLarson.com, and you can vote in our X poll. The question today, and it's related, should we require schools by law to teach the truth about 9/11. There are only two states in America, Florida and Arizona, that require that students be taught about the terrorist attacks of 9/11. The other 48 do not, and some actually teach a curriculum that suggests that America brought the attacks on itself. It's the Blame America crowd that's doing that. But only two states that actually say you have to tell kids the truth about what happened on 9/11-2001. Now, today's X-Poll is brought to you by AMAC, the Association of Mature American Citizens. AMAC has the conservative values I believe in. I joined about a decade ago. You can join, too. Just go to amac.us or call 888-262-2006. AMAC is better. Better for you and better for America. Let's start with a naysayer. That's the way we ought to do it. Let's go to Matt who's a naysayer. Matt, welcome to the program. We always put naysayers at the head of the line. What do you and I disagree about that makes you a naysayer?
1: Oh, hey, Lars. This is crazy that I got on so quick.
0: Well, you're the naysayer, so we always put naysayers first, Matt. Always have.
1: Yeah, I know. You guys do. It's cool. The Trump $5,000, you're always talking about, you know, the taxes are too high. It's too much of a tax burden. So why not have the government just give everyone $5,000? I mean, get a tax rebate.
0: Oh, but hold on, Matt.
1: What do you think about that?
0: This will go to people who don't pay any taxes at all. It'll go to people who pay a lot of taxes. It'll go to people who may pay a couple of $1,000 in taxes. Why would, I want lower tax rates on everyone, but why would there be a justification to send every single adult in America $5,000?
1: Well, how about just the taxpayers then? I could compromise on that.
0: That would knock it in half, but it would still mean that a lot of people who don't pay anywhere near $5,000 in taxes would be getting the money back. Why not just lower the tax rates altogether and not make it a one-time thing, but actually say you're going to pay fewer taxes this year, next year, and every year thereafter?
1: I think that sounds good, actually. That's actually probably the right thing to do.
0: Okay. That's not a bad idea. Matt, thank you very much. Let's go to Gary. Hey, Gary, welcome to the anniversary of 9/11 and First Amendment Friday. What's on your mind?
19: Hello, Lars. Kind of a somber day today.
0: It is.
19: Remembering that day. And my remembrance of that is I was at work at a major medical center, and we were listening to it, and I just felt really compelled. I didn't know where my coworkers stood, most of them, but I felt compelled to ask people if they wanted to get together and pray. And I said, I'm going to be in this closet over here, and if anyone wants to join me, do so. And I was shocked how many people came in there, and we prayed that day.
0: What a great
19: in that
0: idea.
19: Closet.
0: I bet it gave you some rest, didn't it?
19: Yeah, it did. And it made me think, you know, there was such solidarity after that, not just there at work, but everywhere. And I believe that that was because there was a clamoring to get to the truth and find out what the truth was.
0: Yep.
19: And through that truth, we became one. And as time, you know, went by, that clamoring for truth eroded to where we actually find ourselves, unfortunately, today.
0: Although I think, Gary, an awful lot of people merely camouflaged, because I remember that it was within months that there were people on the left saying, America brought this on herself. And so you think, well, hold on, a couple of months ago we were all one, and now you've changed your mind within a couple of months? I think it's because they never really changed their minds. They just knew it was popular to say we're all one, you know, in the days and weeks immediately after 9/11. And then, of course, they got back to their true feelings not long after that. Let's go to Joy, who's a naysayer on a First Amendment Friday. Joy, welcome to the program.
20: Naysayers, not against recognizing 9/11, because I think that's very important. And I think without it being mandated, I think most schools, even in blue states, do recognize the occasion. And I think a lot of times it's done through community service. They have the kids do that, or there's other recognition that happens at the school. But what I disagree with is it seemed like you and your speaker were saying that those make Florida and Arizona, those make them better schools. Or if you get rid of DEI, that makes them better schools. And actually, Arizona and Florida rank low on student achievement.
0: I'm not sure that's true, but Joy, the reason what he said was he believes you get better schools if the schools have some competition. Now, in states in which there is no school choice, when you move into a neighborhood and you say, what are my choices for where to send my kids? They say, if you live on this street at that address, that is the only school you can send your kids to. That's not choice. When you bring school choice in, then the public schools have to up their game because they're in competition with the people who are actually providing the rest of the education, and they have to compete. In non-school choice states, they don't have to compete. And when there's no competition, I don't see how you get to excellence if there is no competition. Joy, thanks so much. I appreciate the call on a First Amendment Friday. By the way, think about this that happened in Batavia, Illinois. It was at 2:40 in the morning. A woman sees a flashlight and a shadow outside her window. Police say the man in her backyard was a registered sex offender. Now, a military court had convicted him in 2024. He'd taken a sailor's key card, let himself into the woman's bedroom, and then watched her as she slept. He never met the woman in Batavia. He saw her on social media. He then researched her and found her home address. Now, let me tell you what research means in this case. A people search site will sell a report on you or me or anyone else for about $2. 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Glad to have you with me on a First Amendment Friday, the anniversary of 9/11. Coming up, who owns the water under your land?
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0: On this 9/11 anniversary in 2026, 25 years since the terrorist attacks. But there are some other issues I want to talk about. One of them involves water. And there's a brand new documentary out, and I wanted to talk to the people who put it together. Philip Guattar is a Texas filmmaker and producer of a new documentary called Water Wars that he is lucky enough to have narrated by Dennis Quaid. Mr. Guattar, welcome to the program.
1: Hello, Lars. I'm glad to be here.
0: Well, I hope I haven't murdered your last name. It is pronounced Guattar, isn't it?
1: No, you got it. You got it. That's right, 100%. Guattar, just like the instrument.
0: I have never heard that last name, and you have a unique one, although I'm one to talk about unique names. But tell me about Water Wars. Tell me about the documentary.
1: Sure. Well, Water Wars, the biggest thing about water is that it's the prime elixir of life. You know, we can't live without it, right? We got to have it as all humans to survive. So this story is about water. It's about a war that goes on between a group of farmers and ranchers, and it has a lot of implications, statewide implications and nationwide implications, and it culminates into a Supreme Court case, Texas Supreme Court case. So it has a lot to do with, a battle between water and property ownership.
0: Well, and in fact, water wars have been going off in this country for hundreds of years. Isn't it fair to say?
1: Definitely, 100%. It's nothing new. I mean, these water wars have been going on, like you said, for centuries.
0: Yeah, and the fact is they don't seem to be getting any closer to resolution. And you're right about water. I mean, I'd like to remind people one of the little statistics I fell in love with a long time ago. Only 2% of the water on Earth at any given time is fresh water. And, of course, salt water isn't much good for anything except maybe boats. Well, there are certain fish that live in salt water as well. But for the most part, it's not good for irrigation. It's not good for drinking. It's not good for anything else. So all of us humans have to get by on less than 2% of the water while it's fresh. And it's only fresh for a period of time before it goes right back to being salt.
1: That's a great point, Lars. That's a great point. It is. And even though we have this abundance of water, like you just said, that 2% as humans, I mean, that's all we can consume. So the rest of it doesn't do us any good.
0: Would you mind telling my audience, though, in the documentary on Water Wars, you characterize this fight that goes on in Dell City, where you've got ranchers, farmers, billionaires, and then growing demands from the city of El Paso. How in the world did this all work out, or did it work out? Has it worked out yet?
1: Yeah. So that's exactly right. You had this huge aquifer out there that's plentiful. It gets water from the Sacramento Mountains, and it replenishes itself every year, you know, as long as it's not overproduced. So you have this beautiful aquifer out there below the surface, and you're right. Like, the farmers were using the water to irrigate, and you had ranchers that were using the water for their cattle, and then eventually El Paso, which shares their water with the Rio Grande and Juarez, Mexico, are running dry. So they reach out, they start looking for alternative source of water close by that they could tap into, and Dell City, being 90 miles away with this beautiful aquifer, is one area that they looked into, and that's what attracted them over here to this really desolate little town to try to get their water needs. And then you mentioned billionaires. There were some billionaires in the background there in the dark.
0: Yeah, what were they doing that brought them into this fight over water?
1: Well, I think they could see the dollar signs, Lars. I think they could see that, hey, there was a potential here to monopolize this water, to be able to sell this water to the city, and to make a lot of money off of it. So I think they saw the power of what this water could be worth.
0: What was then the question that they had to take to the Texas Supreme Court to settle out?
1: The question was basically the use of the water, and are you going to let one group, a small group of people, monopolize the water and be able to sell the water anywhere in the world, El Paso, other places like that? Or are you going to allow, you know, everybody that has a right to this water? Who has a right to it and who does not have a right to it? And some people in this thing, you know, They just actually got their water rights taken away from them.

0: was nothing left. Like they didn't get compensated. They didn't get anything. And so it's kind of like, that's what we're, you know, that you ask about Supreme Court. That's what it's about. It's about who actually has the right to this water.
1: And usually water rights go based on when you got them. If you have older water rights, they tend to be superior to newer water rights. Is that the way they decided it in this case?
0: That's 100%, Lars. Generally, you know, if you own the land, if you own the surface, and then you own the minerals, and then it's, they call it the right to capture in Texas. It's, you know, if you've got it and you can capture it, and you own your land and you own the minerals, then that water is yours to do with whatever you choose to do with it. So wow. That's been the law for like 100 years.
1: So tell me this. I'm talking to Philip Guattari. He's a Texas filmmaker and producer of this new documentary called Water Wars. How'd you talk Dennis Quaid, a really recognizable voice? I don't know the man, but I admire him from a distance. I think he's a decent guy. How'd you get him as the narrator for your documentary? That's kind of a find, isn't it?
0: Oh, I'll tell you, it was a huge find, and we were just, so thrilled to connect with Dennis. And I had worked with a producer that knew him, that had connected with him, and he got this story to Dennis, and Dennis seemed to fall in love with it, and he just immediately got on board with it, and we're so grateful that he did. And he's the perfect man. You know, this is a Texas story. It has nationwide implications, but you know, there's nobody any more Texan than Dennis Quaid to tell this story.
1: Well, and isn't it nice that he falls in love with the story? Because I'm sure he gets lots and lots of offers to come and do voice work for commercials or for films or anything else. But if he says, oh, I want to do this one, because, you know, documentaries, I used to make documentaries, but documentaries are not exactly the highest paid form of movies that you could find around. And yet you were able to get some top talent in the form of Dennis Quaid. Philip Guattari, thank you very much. He is a Texas filmmaker, producer most recently of the new documentary called Water Wars, narrated by Dennis Quaid. Mr. Guattari, thank you very much. We appreciate the time. 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
4: With SRN News, I'm Ron Taylor. Leaders of the BRICS nations are meeting in New Delhi for a summit focused on trade, investment, and global conflicts. Indian Prime Minister Narendra Modi is hosting leaders from Russia, China, Iran, and other member countries. The summit comes amid wars in Ukraine and the Middle East, along with the rising U.S.-China tensions. The leaders are discussing economic cooperation, energy, food security, technology, and reducing reliance on the U.S. dollar. U.S. inflation accelerating last month as gas prices spiked in the wake of renewed fighting in the Middle East, underscoring the affordability challenges that are the top of mind for many voters as midterm elections near. The Labor Department said yesterday that the Consumer Price Index rose 3.4% last month. Diesel prices hit another record, soaring past $6 a gallon on average as the war continues in Iran, disrupting the world's flow of fuel. This is SRN News.
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13: And we have a breaking news story to tell you about. Apparently, a plane has just crashed into the World Trade Center here in New York City. It happened just a few moments ago, apparently. We have very little information available at this point in time.
1: That is, of course, the broadcast coverage on this day 25 years ago, 9/11/2001, the original from NBC News in that case, and covering what was breaking news that day. And today we are marking the 25th anniversary since the terrorist attacks on 9/11. Now, I want to go to our friend and my friend, my personal friend, Chuck Weiss, who's a meteorologist by training. He's also a commercial airline pilot, and he happened to be in a rather unusual spot on that day, 9/11/2001, 25 years ago. Chuck, welcome back to the show, and tell my audience where you were at that time.
14: Well, Lars, it brings back vivid memories for me. I was right in the middle of it all in New York City, not downtown in Manhattan, but at the airport at JFK, because we had done an overnight the night before on the 10th. And we had to leave JFK Airport the next morning of the attacks at 9 o'clock in the morning. So yeah, we were right in the middle of that. But at the time we were going to the airport and got there, everything was normal. It was a beautiful day. The sun was out. The route that we were going to fly back to Minneapolis that morning was clear. There was no weather problems at all. So we managed to get the aircraft boarded with our flight plan. We pushed out of the gate right on time at 8:55. And apparently, if my memory of this is correct, that first plane hit the tower like 8:45 or so.
1: It was 8:45, and the second one about 17 minutes later, just after 9 o'clock in the morning, East Coast time.
14: Yeah, that's right. And so we'd pushed out of the gate, and one of the gate agents had mentioned that she just saw on TV that a plane hit one of the towers downtown, and we thought, oh, that's interesting. But everybody was thinking, well, it must be a small plane or something, because no commercial jetliner is going to crash into the World Trade Center. So we were a little concerned, but nothing to be overly concerned about. And when we pushed out of the gate and started taxiing, nobody was saying anything. But one of the first things we ran into once we got onto the taxiway and were given a clearance to line up to runway 31 left that morning was that there was a stack of airplanes waiting to use that runway to leave that were going nowhere. But after about 10 or 15 minutes, people were getting concerned, and other air crews were calling that were ahead of us saying, what's the delay? They were asking ground control if they knew why nobody was being issued takeoff clearances. And the only response they got from ground was, stand by. And so we were all waiting to find out what the deal was with this, and I had heard nothing more about it since the report by the gate agent when we left. But then at about 9:20, the ground controller came on frequency and said that the FAA and FBI had determined the country was under an air attack and that they were closing all the United States airspace everywhere in the country. And they had told us, they were also told by the FAA, they had to evacuate the JFK Tower, the tower itself. So they said, all aircraft on frequency, you have to return to your gates, and you're going to have to do so under your own recognizance and communication with each other on ground frequency. So we thought, oh, my word. You know,
1: okay,
14: we-
1: because, Chuck, just for my audience who are not pilots, I'm not a pilot either, ordinarily you'd be under some control from the tower. They'd say, okay, you're cleared to cross this taxiway or to cross this runway to get back to the gates where you're going. This was all going to be on the say-so only of the pilots like you in charge of their planes.
14: Yeah, that's right. So it was a cooperative event, and there wasn't any real problem with it. We all talked to each other, we cooperated with each other, and we all got back to our gates. But the first thing that came to mind was, what in the heck is going on here? And I tuned a navigation radio, which can pick up AM stations in the cockpit, tuned it and ended up up 770 AM, which I think was WABC radio.
1: Yep.
14: And they weren't doing normal programming. They had an announcer on from the street who was doing a live report of what was happening in downtown Manhattan. And it was just a total shocker, because by that time we learned the second tower had been hit. Two of them had been hit. There was papers, debris, just total chaos in downtown Manhattan by the time we turned the radio on. And we were trying to figure out, okay, what do we tell the passengers? We're not going anywhere. They've shut the airspace system down. So we figured out a briefing for them and told them what was happening. They were all going to deplane, and it was going to be up to everybody on their own recognizance once left to go where they're going to go. But nobody
1: Chuck, what did you tell the passengers on board your aircraft? Did you say this is a terrorist attack?
14: Yeah, we told them that we were told by the FAA and the FBI that the nation was under attack. and that's why we couldn't go anywhere. The whole airspace system was shut down, and that people were going to have to, on their own recognizance, go their own way. But the most memorable thing of that whole morning, Lars, was listening on that radio. We got back to the gate, we deplaned, we had briefed our passengers on why they couldn't go anywhere. But this reporter was doing a live broadcast when the South Tower collapsed. And I'll never forget the blood-curdling cry that announcer made when he saw the tower come down. It was, oh my God, the tower has fallen, the tower has fallen. He was crying this out. And we knew at that very instant that there was probably a whole ton of people that just perished and died in that thing.
1: Yep.
14: And so we had to get out of the airport as fast as we could, too, because they were ordered to evacuate, and we didn't know whether the airport itself was going to be attacked. Nobody did. We didn't have enough information. And the cell phones were jammed. We couldn't call the hotel. We couldn't get anybody to help us at that time when we secured the aircraft. And then I saw a payphone in the not too far away from where the passengers are seated at the gate. And I thought, well, it's worth a shot. We can't talk to anybody on the cell phone. So I picked up the phone and put some change in there. And by God, it worked. We got a hold of the hotel, and they were able to come out and pick us up and bring us back. We had to wait an extra hour.
1: Before we run out of time, Chuck, what did that airport look like?
14: Oh, it was a ghost. It was a ghost airport. The power was shut off. The elevators and escalator didn't work. Everybody just kind of ran. It was like, I don't think the passengers that deplaned even had time to get their bags because they were all scared of what might happen, because we told them the tower was told to evacuate the airport, and so we didn't even know whether we were going to be attacked by anything. It was just panic, but it was an organized panic at the airport. We were in Terminal 2, and that's not a big terminal compared to some of the others, so people were able to get out of there fairly quickly.
1: Unbelievable. That is Chuck Weiss. He's a commercial airline pilot, and he was sitting at the controls of a commercial jet that was about to take off, but that takeoff was interrupted by the terrorist attack on 9/11/2001, 25 years ago. Chuck, thank you very much. Back in a moment. You got the Lars Larson Show. By the way, Batavia, Illinois, 2:40 in the morning. A woman sees a flashlight and a shadow. It's outside her window. Police say the man in her backyard was a registered sex offender. A military court convicted him in 2024. He had taken a sailor's key card, let himself into her bedroom, and watched her sleep. Creepy and, well, criminal. He never met the woman in Batavia. He saw her on social media, researched her, and then found her home address. Researched. 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
1: Hey, welcome back to the Lars Larson Show. It's First Amendment Friday, also the anniversary, 25th anniversary of the 9/11 terrorist attacks. But I wanted to talk about something the United States Supreme Court will consider when it starts its new term, and that'll be the first Monday in October as usual. The Supreme Court will decide whether or not cities can use bureaucratic red tape to shut down religious gatherings in the privacy of your own home. Now, should they be able to do that? Should red tape be allowed to kill your faith? I wanted to talk about it with Nathan Molker, who is a senior associate counsel lawyer at the American Center for Law and Justice, the ACLJ, which is the, I call them the conservative side of the ACLU. Nathan, welcome to the program. How are you?
21: I'm doing great. Thank you so much for having me, especially on this special day today.
1: Absolutely right. Tell me about what's going on in the state of Ohio. What is this case all about? And explain it to my my audience, if you wouldn't mind.
21: This city is just a really real reminder of how crazy some local governments can get. So this is City of University Heights near Cleveland. And Daniel Grant sought to have what's called a Jewish Bible study, a minyan, and he sought to have that in his home just with a small group of other Jewish believers, about 10 people. And the city decided that to do that, he had to go through an entire zoning process to gather 10 other believers in his home. They put him through arduous letters, fines, zoning meetings, all the rest, just to gather 10 other Jewish believers in his home to talk about the Bible.
1: Hey, Nathan, if you wouldn't mind, take one step back. How did the city even become aware of this? Because, I mean, my wife and I are in the Bible every night. Almost every night. There are some nights we miss, but most nights we're in the book. And if we have friends over, we can do that as well. But we don't go to the city and say, may I have permission to do this? Is that the way they became aware, the city of University Heights became aware of Mr. Grand's plans?
21: Well, what happened here was, it's really a sad case of religious discrimination. He sent out an email to about a dozen friends, and then an unfriendly neighbor got a hold of it and forwarded to the mayor of the city, and quite literally, quote, asked him to put a stop to this.
1: By the way, is there any evidence of what the motivation of the neighbor was? I mean, was he anti-Jewish or just anti-religious, or what was it? Did any of your discovery turn up why he was objecting to this?
21: Well, I can't speak to the motivation of that particular individual, but what I can say from everything I've read of this case, just the record reflects just a lot of people showing religious animus to the idea of having any kind of Jewish gathering in the home. Just a lot of people showing hostility towards, in this case, Judaism. But you mentioned gathering in the home, right? And I think,
1: yeah, you know,
21: I myself am a Christian. So many of us do that, right? So this is not in any way limited to Jewish religious believers. This is something that affects all of us.
1: Well, and Nathan, I'm a Protestant Christian, so I have to care about all the religions because, you know, based on what Bishop Niemöller had to say, you know, if you don't speak up for the people, they're coming for it. At some point, they're going to come for you, and there's going to be nobody left to speak up, maybe not even attorneys. So, I mean, because if they're going to object to this, does University Heights tell people you can't have a Super Bowl party or a birthday party or any of the other things that would cause a gathering of people for a private purpose in a private home?
21: Oh, it doesn't. No, it's because it's a religious gathering. There's even one letter in the record that someone said, I don't want to have our neighborhood labeled as Jewish. That's how bad it got here in Ohio. I got to tell you, I live in Fairfax County, Virginia. Here in Fairfax County, we had a similar thing a few years ago that we at the ACLJ were the ones to fight against. And again, they were trying to limit the ability of people just to gather in their homes to worship.
1: Make any sense. Now, hold on. How would you count the Supreme Court on this? Because usually I look at the Supreme Court and you say, okay, roughly we've got 6 conservatives, although some of that includes John Roberts. I'm not sure I count him as necessarily conservative all the time, but at least a 5-4. But on this one, does this one kind of go outside of the usual conservative and liberal split?
21: I would hope so. I would hope that this is the kind of case where the facts are really just so egregious that more than the typical split sees what's going on. So if I can just back up for a second.
1: Yeah.
21: To give you the kind of the overall framework of where the case is at now, Mr. Grand was put through this whole process of zoning, and eventually he gave up on what they were trying to make him to do and just filed a federal lawsuit. And sadly, what the federal court ruled is that because he didn't go through all the zoning procedures and processes and forms, well, he didn't have standing to sue yet. So it's kind of, we're not even going to let you into federal court because you didn't go through their ridiculous zoning processes. So that really is a particularly concerning ruling. Then I think a lot of people saw that and said, no, that needs to be fixed. So the Supreme Court, of course, only takes a little over 50 cases a year.
1: Yep.
21: So the fact that they took this case is in and of itself, that's a very good sign, right? Shows that there's at least hopefully 4 people over there interested in fixing this, correcting what happened. But I would hope that this case would not be a 5-4, 6-3 case. It really should be a 9-0 case.
1: It should be a 9-0. I'm talking to Nathan Molker, who's senior associate counsel at the American Center for Law and Justice, the ACLJ. And I guess to some extent, Nathan, I'm not a lawyer, but I understand the idea of saying, well, if you haven't gone through and exhausted all your remedies, then you have no business filing a suit. In maybe in other cases, that's the case where you didn't go all the way through. But in this case, they're asking him to go through something that on its face is a prima facie case of a city saying, because you're having this gathering for a religious purpose and not for a Super Bowl party or a birthday party or whatever, that therefore we're going to run you through the ringer. You would think a first year law school student would be able to tell that's unconstitutional.
21: You would really think so, and I'll tell you, I'm encouraged. So we filed an amicus brief in this case, but so did a number of members of Congress, states, the United States itself, the Justice Department actually filed an amicus brief in support of Mr. Grant, as well as organizations all across the spectrum, all sorts of different organizations trying to defend people's rights, because it really is, as you say, not complicated. When someone's rights are violated in this way, they shouldn't have to keep having their rights violated. In order to eventually someday go to court.
1: That's Nathan Molker, Senior Associate Counsel at the ACLJ. They're going to the U.S. Supreme Court, which is going to consider whether or not you can use bureaucratic red tape to kill a private gathering. By the way, I've told you before that everybody talks about those weight loss injections because the results are dramatic. I'll give you that about the GLP-1s. They work by lowering your blood sugar and reducing your appetite. 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
4: News this hour from Town Hall. I'm Ron Taylor. Anthropic says users in Yemen were trying to use AI to make more sophisticated missiles.
5: Anthropic says it has blocked the accounts of Claude users in a Houthi-controlled area of northern Yemen who tried to use AI code to develop advanced missile guidance systems. The account users apparently tried to test a guided rocket and returned to the chatbot to find out why it had failed. The Houthis have already used Iranian-made missiles and unmanned submarines. The report suggests the rebels are trying to develop more sophisticated weapons as they fight to seize territory, damage Saudi oil facilities, and attack shipping. I'm Jennifer King.
4: Remembrances of the September 11th terrorist attacks yesterday, the 25th anniversary. Correspondent Laura Winters was at Ground Zero reporting on the terrorist attacks.
6: Having reported on the 1993 World Trade Center bombing and the federal trial of the blind sheikh who plotted the terrorist attack, when I saw the second plane slam into the South Tower, I knew radical Islam was behind it. For 8 years, toppling the towers had never stopped being the goal of Al-Qaeda. The images that will stick with me forever, I looked up and at first thought furniture was going out the windows, but in fact it was people from the top floors jumping to their deaths as the smoke and heat from the fire was so intense.
4: Our thanks to correspondent Laura Winters for sharing her remembrances. U.S. inflation accelerated last month as gas prices spiked in the wake of renewed fighting in the Middle East, underscoring the affordability challenges that are at the top of mind for many voters as midterm elections near. The Labor Department yesterday said the consumer price index rose 3.4% last month. And diesel prices in this country hitting another record high, soaring past $6 a gallon now on average, as the war with Iran disrupts the world's flow of fuel. National average, $6.06. News and analysis at townhall.com.
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4: A Hong Kong court has sentenced three Tiananmen vigil organizers to prison in a national security case. We get more on the story from our international correspondent Charles Deledesma, filing this report from London.
13: Elizabeth Tang, wife of convicted Lee Chuk-yang, who along with Chow Hang-tung and Albert Ho were sentenced of inciting subversion earlier this year, tells reporters, "I think many people are shocked and angry because there were thousands and thousands of citizens who participated in the candlelight vigils in Victoria Park. Even though some people may not attend the vigils in person, they were supportive. So this sentence is also a punishment to those people." The three defendants were charged in September 2021 and have been in custody for years. The case is widely seen as a barometer of Hong Kong's eroding freedoms as Beijing clamps down on dissent. I'm Charles Deledesma.
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26: I'm on a plane. 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
29: I just wanted to say I love you. I hope I can talk to you soon. Bye.
1: Those are some of the last calls from the murder victims on 9/11/2001. And today, of course, we mark the 25th anniversary of the terrorist attacks on America. And I'm not going to hesitate to call them terrorist attacks, although I know that there are plenty of politicians and even some in the press and the media who don't want to call this terrorism, who don't want to connect it to Islam, or they would call it radicals only. I'm not going to do that. But welcome to the Lars Larson Show, and welcome to First Amendment Friday. Glad to have you with me, and if you want to join the conversation, I would imagine that today we're going to get a number of people who are going to talk about what they remember about that day 25 years ago when nearly 3,000 Americans were murdered by Islamic terrorists. And of course, things have changed since then, but maybe in not so much for the better. There are, in New York City, people chanting about Palestinians, people chanting about Allahu Akbar. There is a mayor of New York City who doesn't necessarily even think that America didn't bring on the 9/11 terrorist attacks on itself, including his close ally to Zohran Mamdani, Hassan Piker. So consider all of that. But I want to reflect a little bit on what happened on that day 25 years ago, and I'll invite your calls as well. If you want to join in on the First Amendment Friday edition of the best conversation in talk journalism, it's right here at 866-HEY-LARS. And if you're a naysayer, we're going to put your naysayer calls right to the head of the line at 866-439-5277. Send your emails to talk@LarsLarson.com, and consider our X poll question today. Should we require by law that the schools teach American kids the truth about 9/11? And if you say, well, isn't that already the law? Nope. Out of 50 states, 58 if you're an Obama voter, out of 50 states, only two by law require that children be taught about 9/11. And unbelievably enough, it's not Washington, D.C. It's not New York. Those aren't the states that require it. It's Arizona and Florida that legally require public schools to teach about the September 11th attacks. 10 states have laws on the books that only say, we encourage you to give some kind of 9/11 instruction. And then, of course, there are a number of states that have followed a kind of curriculum that, number one, does not tell you about the real cause of 9/11, about the terrorist attacks, and in fact suggests broadly that America brought it on herself. So consider that, and then I want you to consider what was happening on that day 25 years ago today. The words of John Hinderaker. Listen to this.
30: So there was a time when every few seconds you'd hear there'd be a thud. And that was a body hitting the ground.
1: Yeah, that's exactly what was happening, and that's well documented. The firefighters who had rushed into the direction of the danger, to the direction of the explosions, the direction of the fire, and they were at the World Trade Center towers, and they would hear those bodies hitting the ground, and estimated 200 people who ended up jumping to their deaths rather than being burned alive. And that's what John Hinderaker talked about, the reason those victims jumped.
30: And there were more than 200 people who jumped from the upper stories of the World Trade Center. Imagine this. You are on, say, the 104th story of this office building, and the fire is getting closer and closer to you. And more than 200 people decided that it was better to crash through the glass of an office building on the 104th story and plunge to your death below than to be burned alive.
1: Now, consider that in light of the fact that most American schools are not required to teach kids about 9/11, and in fact, most American schools don't teach about 9/11. And one of the things conservatives do, and we've been doing it a lot lately, is you go to some public place and you begin to ask younger people, what do you know about 9/11? And they say, well, it had something to do with some buildings that blew up, and they have absolutely no idea what was beyond it. Well, according to the North American Values Institute, quoted by PJ Media, an education watchdog group says that left-wing activists backed by George Soros have produced 9/11 lesson plans that are used in schools around America, including in New York City. They are called Teaching Beyond September 11. They spend one paragraph on the actual attacks, and they never once call the hijackers terrorists, just as you notice a lot of major media does not call them terrorists. Take a listen to Mayor Zohran Mamdani when he talked not too long ago about who he thinks the real victims of 9/11 are.
0: I want to use this moment to speak to the Muslims of New York City.
1: Very emotional.
0: I want to speak to the memory of my aunt. Who stopped taking the subway after September 11th because she did not feel safe in her hijab.
1: Now, imagine this. Almost 3,000 people are murdered on that day. Damage to this country that went into the trillions of dollars. New York City attacked, the Pentagon attacked, and people on board a plane forced to try to take the plane back with their bare hands against armed terrorists. And Zohran Mamdani's worried about his auntie, because she can't wear her hijab on the subway because it makes her uncomfortable. And then what was going on right outside New York City Hall today? Take a listen to the sounds of this.
2: Allahu Akbar! America first, then Israel first! Allahu Akbar! Allahu Akbar! Allahu Akbar! Allahu Akbar!
1: Unbelievable. Chanting Allahu Akbar. Now, I got to tell you something. I know there are people saying, well, that's just the extremist Islamic. No. No, the fact is that this was set up by people who believed in Islam. This was set up by people who believed that attacking America was the right thing to do. And I know there are Blame America folks out there who want to say, well, we brought it on ourselves because we're the ones who caused that to happen. Well, I don't buy that, not one little bit. And about those people jumping from the buildings on 9/11 25 years ago today, John Hinderaker spoke to the fact that Network News decided to self-censor when it came to that.
30: After about the first, I don't know, 48 hours or so after the attacks, the television networks appeared to all get together and decide we're not going to show the video, any video of the jumpers ever again, because when people see that, they get angry. Well, people should see it, and they should get angry.
1: We should still be angry today. The fact is that we should have a law in every state in America that requires that students be taught about 9/11. And if you said, well, what about Pearl Harbor, and what about other significant events, I'd be in favor of that as well. The fact that America's education system fails to tell young people about this, so we arrive only 25 years after the terrorist attacks on America, and almost 3,000 people murdered on that day, and we arrive there with an awful lot of people, about one-third of the population, 100 million Americans, who are too young to remember it themselves, and they aren't being taught about it in school. Glad to be with you, and glad to take your calls on a First Amendment Friday. 866-HEY-LARS. That's 866-439-5277. If you're a naysayer, we always put naysayers to the head of the line, always have for 30 years, and always will, at 866-439-5277. 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And a long time ago, I began collecting challenge coins. Many of you probably know the story about challenge coins in the military. I began to get them from military guests of mine on the show. So I thought, let's make our own challenge coin, but we'll have it done by a veterans group, and we'll give all the benefits to the veterans group. 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Thanks so much for listening. 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
13: 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I called Trinity and I ended up joining based on high credit card bills and high interest rate. And my counselor at Trinity has been great, and Trinity has been helping me to get on the right path of paying off these credit card bills, bringing down the interest rate. They have consolidated my bills into one low monthly

0: to say, well, there's if people were getting far better care or more care for their dollar, that might be an argument you could try to make. But the reality is the care is going down, the costs are going up, and the insurance companies are making out like bandits. Their profits are huge. Their profits are three times what the drug companies make, that everybody always talks about the drug companies making a lot of money. Well, the health insurance companies have 33% profit margin, which is just absolutely phenomenal. And they say they make about 3% profit. It's more than 10 times that. It's out of control and something we need reform now.
1: Well, let me ask you about those numbers, because when I hear 33% gross profit, but then 7.6% net margin, can you help straighten that out for folks out here who are not economists? Help me understand, because when I see, if I say, well, you're making 7.5%, that doesn't sound like a gigantic net profit, does it?
0: No, it doesn't. But it's the way that they account it, and this is where we get a little bit wonky. But you know what insurance companies do is they collect premiums, and the health insurance companies pass those right through to doctors and hospitals. A lot of that money is just a pass through money. But they're counting that different. In other words, with a life insurance company versus a health insurance company, when they get a premium, they're investing the money, and the money goes somewhere, and then you get the money back at some point, or a big portion of it.
1: Right.
0: It's much different with health insurance companies. It's going straight to the hospitals, but it's treated as though it's regular revenue, which sounds like a wonky little thing, but it's actually huge and really hides a lot of their profits.
1: It hides their profits, but if they're passing the money through straight from the premium to the healthcare institution, then is the insurance company getting a cut of that, or are they just passing it all through and the health insurance institutions or the people within them, the doctors and such, are the ones actually making the big profit?
0: Well, let's take a look at who they're passing that money through. A lot of it is passed through to companies that they own. And so now the UnitedHealthcare employs more doctors than anybody in America.
1: Yep.
0: So when they say they're paying doctors more, it's their own doctors. When they say they're paying pharmacies more, it's their own pharmacies. It's their own specialty pharmacies for these very expensive high-tech drugs. So that money is going somewhere, but it's going essentially to themselves. UnitedHealthcare has like 3,000 subsidiaries. And so it is a network of companies that is mutually profitable. And it would be different if the money was just going out the door to other companies, but a huge margin of that is going right to themselves in the form of subsidiaries that they own.
1: I'm talking to Mark Merritt, who's the executive director of the Insurance Watchdog Coalition. So what's the best way to sort this out? And please don't tell me it's Medicare for all, because I hate that idea.
0: No, it's not Medicare for all.
1: Thank you.
0: I think you need some basic patient protections. And I'm not talking about government intervention, government control, but basic things like hospital health insurers should report things like how many claims do they deny, to how many claims is there thing, are there things like prior authorizations, the things that keep people get from getting the health care they need.
1: Right.
0: How much of the money is going, how much more are they charging or paying to themselves versus other doctors, other health companies that they don't own? Because that's been a big problem, is they pay themselves more. And then they charge that back to the federal government for big programs like Medicare. So you have the federal government paying more to these insurance companies and their subsidiaries. And it's kind of it's a vicious cycle. And so I think some basic transparency reforms where you can see where the money's going, where you can see what kind of care you're getting, and you can see whether your claims are going to be rejected or accepted when you choose one insurer over the other. Interjecting more competition and letting people see the difference between these insurers and making them compete, not just on money, not just on premiums, but also on the kind of care that they deliver, so people are actually getting care for the dollar that they spend.
1: I guess what I wonder is, because I don't have a dog in the fight, I don't own insurance stocks, I don't have any friends who work at the insurance companies, you know, and I have to deal with them too. I've got to buy insurance just like anybody else does, except my employer usually buys the health insurance, and I don't have to negotiate for it. But if you tell me they're rejecting certain people and saying no, well, shouldn't they be in some cases? Because if somebody says, hey, I'd like this procedure done, and you look at it and say, that procedure is not warranted for what you have, who's the best person to decide that? Somebody at the insurance company or your doctor? And if your doctor says you need it or you ought to get it, Is he always right?

0: Because I also hear about doctors who, you know, will say, we ought to do this for you. And you say, that's a bit of overkill. We don't need that. Maybe we need something else. How do we decide who's right in that case?
1: Well, it's a tug of war, and it kind of should be that way, where they have to, where the payer, the insurer, and the doctor have to, they have to make their case. The challenge right now is it's just no competition. For one thing, the doctors, many of them are actually owned by UnitedHealthcare. They're employees of UnitedHealthcare. So the insurer is calling the shots completely in those cases. But even when they're dealing with independent doctors or hospitals, UnitedHealthcare has 400,000 employees, and most of them are bean counters, expert money people. And you just can't compete with that if you're just some local hospital or some local set of doctors. And so in the old days, like I used to be an insurance executive for the health insurance industry. And back then, there was a healthy tension where, you know, people could complain about what I did, the insurance industry, by saying, well, you know what, they save money, but also, you know what, you might not get all the care you need. That was kind of a fair deal. Now what's happening is you're not saving money, you're spending more money, and you're getting less care.
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0: 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By the way, Batavia, Illinois, 2:40 in the morning. A woman sees a flashlight and a shadow. It's outside her window. Police say the man in her backyard was a registered sex offender. A military court convicted him in 2024. He had taken a sailor's key card, let himself into her bedroom, and watched her sleep. Creepy and, well, criminal. He never met the woman in Batavia. He saw her on social media, researched her, and then found her home address. Researched. 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
4: With SRN News, I'm Ron Taylor. Several dozen presidential briefing documents have been declassified on this 25th anniversary of the September 11th attacks. These documents detailed intelligence gathered about Osama bin Laden and al-Qaeda leading up to the hijackings that killed nearly 3,000 people and upended American national security. U.S. inflation accelerating last month as gas prices spiked in the wake of the renewed fighting in the Middle East, underscoring the affordability challenges that are at the top of everyone's mind for many voters as the midterms approach. The Labor Department said yesterday that the Consumer Price Index rose 3.4% last month. And diesel prices in the U.S. have hit another record, soaring past $6 a gallon on average as the war with Iran disrupts the world's flow of fuel. The national average of nearly 6.06 is up from 5.85 last week from this time last year. This is SRN News.
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0: Hey, welcome back to the Lars Larson Show. It's a pleasure to be with you. You know that Oregon has almost 34,000 registered sex offenders, but only about 5% of that number shows up on the public database, the public radar. So parents have the right to know, and should they have the right to know, who's actually living in their neighborhood. I thought I'd put that to Oregon State Representative Kevin Mannix, who's a Republican representing House District 21, and he joins us now. Kevin, welcome back.
11: Hello, Lars, and good afternoon to you and everyone listening.
0: How do we get this fixed?
11: First of all, this stinks. We had legislation that was supposed to set a timeline to clean all of this up, but the stinky mess is still out there because there was what I call a sneaker bill that passed 52-1. Why? Because as it was presented on the floor, we didn't dig into the substance. It's something I'm going to watch out for next year, assuming I'm reelected, because behind all of that, we extended deadlines and we pushed things off because we didn't want to spend the money for staff to go through and do the designation. So right now we're talking about over 34,000 registered sex offenders, but only less than half have been assessed and classified as level 1, 2, or 3. And your point is well taken. It's only the level 3 that are regularly available to the public. And the last figure I have is only 1,819 out of 33,813. This is terrible. And so, yes, it's going to cost some money. Okay, hire some temporary staff or bring an outside contractor and get in there and carry out the process of the registration. Secondly, we have to change the substantive standards. We are too tough on ourselves about what we're willing to make generally available to the public. We ought to be much more willing to generally make sex offenders available to the public. I can understand if someone committed something 25 years ago and the person was 18 years old at the time and it was the lowest level sex offense to be registered and nothing has happened since. Okay, maybe that would be a level 1 where you have to have a very good reason to dig into it. I want to revisit, though, the standards. So we need a complete reappraisal of this because we have failed to deliver what the public deserves.
0: Okay, and I got to tell you, Kevin, why shouldn't we make all of this available? Shouldn't all of it be on a public database? So it doesn't matter how low level it was or how high level it was, and then you can evaluate it yourself and say, okay, this was a kid, you know, who was found guilty of indecent exposure when he was 18 and a half years old, and that was 20 or 30 years ago, and he hasn't had anything since then. Okay, we'll take that into account. But give all the information to the public. Why the objection? And why has it gone this long with only 2,000 in the database and 34,000 out?
11: My friend, you speak with common sense. God bless you. We should start out with that system. And then we do want to avoid someone who's 36 and at the age of 18 had the lowest level and has done nothing since, having neighbors and friends harassing that person. But that's another issue that you can deal with. Harassment is a separate issue. And the presumption
0: well, that's
11: should be
0: if they're harassing them. But Kevin, I got to tell you something.
11: Right.
0: I hear all this whining from so-called victims who are actually, you know, if you were a criminal at some point, and people say, well, I still don't want you babysitting my kids. I don't want you hanging out with my kids. I don't feel comfortable with you being my granddaughter's music teacher or gymnastics teacher or dance teacher. I don't want you that close to the kids. That's what pervy criminals do. And you say, okay, I can make that decision. And if you say, well, that's not fair. Yes, it is. Everybody gets evaluated based on the things they've done throughout their lives, right?
11: Lars, you're going to be amazed at my answer. You are completely correct.
0: Well,
11: you and I usually debate some details about something.
0: We do.
11: So your philosophical position here is completely correct. We should start out from that proposition and then go forward. And if there is something wrong with the classification system, fine. We can fix it. But the point is to let the public know what's out there.
0: I've got a radical idea for you, okay? There are all these these crazy groups out there, the so-called exoneration groups that are constantly trying to get convicted criminals back on the streets, you know, they run them out of law schools throughout America. What would happen if a legitimate law school somewhere, say in Oregon, said, let's take this on as a project. Let's classify the 34,000 registered offenders. And let's do the classification, and we can run it. We can write the classifications up and say, this is how we classify these various criminals based on their background and everything else. And it could still be reviewed by somebody who, say, works for the state police or works for some other government agency. But the actual, you know, nuts and bolts legwork of doing it could be done by college classes, say, at a law school, couldn't they?
11: Yes. And yet there are certain things you have to do if you're dealing with public records. They have to be handled properly, et cetera, et cetera. That can be dealt with. Lars, that is actually a very good idea.
0: And go and challenge, say, the University of Oregon's law school or Willamette's law school, you know, or Lewis and Clark. I know they're all liberal as the day is long, but if you said to them, would you like to actually do something useful for a change instead of trying to put convicted criminals and convicted murderers back on the street because those exonerations are kind of a joke? I mean, most of them.
11: They have what they call
0: what's that?
11: The Innocence Project. They have
0: the innocent, that's what they're called.
11: Money for that.
0: Yeah, they're always finding people who are factually guilty, but a technicality says they're not. How about taking some of these registered sex offenders, do the legwork for all this, write up the evaluations, and say, if you could do $3,400 a year in 10 years, we'll be caught up. Do $7,000 a year, and we'll be caught up in half that. And get it done, and do a service for your state.
11: So I am making note here, and I will bring this with me. Of course, I'm running for re-election on November 3. Looking good, but, you know, I'm working at it. And so far, I'm on the Judiciary Committee. I'm making note of all of this. I will bring this up. So there.
0: Hey, call some of those law school deans to testify and say, is there any reason your school wouldn't want to sponsor a project like this when it has the kind of practical effect of putting all this information within the reach of average citizens so they know what kind of creepy perverts are living in their neighborhood? I think it could actually do some good, and maybe the law schools would have something to brag about instead of, we freed three convicted murderers last year. That is Kevin Mannix. He is running for re-election in House District 21, and we're glad to have him on the program. 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It's called The Secret War on Cash. 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
0: Hey, welcome back to the program. It's a pleasure to be with you, and we made sure to pay the phone bill this week so that when we get Leland Vittard on, the host of On Balance and chief Washington anchor at News Nation, that we wouldn't lose touch with him. Hey, Leland, how are you doing today? Ah, look at that. We ended up, I'm beginning to think it's Leland's phone and not our phone, because every time this happens, we end up losing a connection with Leland. But we're going to get to that in just a moment. If you want to join the best conversation in talk journalism, it's here every day at 866-HEY-LARS. That's 866-439-5277. 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And the X poll today, should we require by law that states teach the kids the truth about what happened on 9/11, about the murders of nearly 3,000 people, not just Americans, but others, about the Islamic terrorists behind the attacks and everything else. And, of course, I've heard all the conspiracy theories. Great, you're welcome to and entitled to your conspiracy theories. I don't buy them unless they're backed up by the facts, and we've had 25 years to talk about that. You'll find the question at Lars Larson Show and at LarsLarson.com. Oh, I see what happened. Leland dropped today because he had to leave for an emergency. Well, I'll tell you what. We've got a few other things on the agenda that I want to get in front of you. Let me tackle some of those first. A little update, by the way. When the last U.S. and allied soldiers had left Afghanistan about 5 years ago, remember the disastrous pullout during Joe Biden in 2021? Well, the Taliban fighters had seized billions of dollars worth of American-purchased military hardware. Pentagon figures released last year show that about $7 billion in hardware and weaponry fell into the group's hands when the Afghan National Army collapsed. 5 years later, The hardware of America's longest ever war, longer than Vietnam too, was still easy to spot on the streets of Kabul. Taliban fighters patrol in armored vehicles once supplied to Afghan forces. They wear American tactical gear. They carry American weapons. CBS News reports they saw one Humvee in the Afghan capital that still has a faded Green Bay Packers decal on it, a remnant from the previous operators of that Humvee. Oh, and then there's this. The guy who's been heading up for some time the United States Smithsonian Institution. He is a historian by the name of Lonnie Bunch III. He is going to step down as head of the Smithsonian by the end of the year. He's leaving. He is the Smithsonian's first black leader. It comes as the Trump administration has intensified its attacks on what it alleges is the institution's radical theology or ideology, threatening to withhold support and seeking to shape how it portrays America's past. Well, I think they're absolutely right. You've seen the Smithsonian turn into a political propaganda tool of America's political left. And apparently Lonnie Bunch has decided he doesn't want to be there anymore because the Trump administration is going to actually force him to run that institution in a way that is level, in a way that is fair and flat. And it should be run as a historical institution, and it should not be run as something that merely propagandizes on behalf of the Democrat Party. Oh, and then consider this. Are higher oil prices wiping out the income gains that Americans made earlier this year? Well, one of the people we trust on this subject is Steve Moore, the economist who has worked for Donald Trump in the past. Hotline and Unleash Prosperity has calculated the estimates of monthly income gains and losses based on the Census Bureau data. The estimates are within 1% of official numbers released about a year ago. They just ran the numbers through July of this year, and the good news is, after a four-year near-zero increase in real median household income under Joe Biden, through the first 14 months of the Trump presidency, the number is up by $2,800. In other words, real income calculated against inflation-adjusted numbers. So, the bad news. Since the Iran conflict and the spike in oil prices, median household incomes have fallen by about $800, again, on an annualized basis. So, they were up $2,800, now they're back down $800. So, it's still a gain under President Trump of about $2,000. But voters are saying, well, but what are you doing for me now? The oil prices are back up again. Today we saw them go past $100 a barrel. That is absolutely crazy. To your calls now at 866-HEY-LARS. That's 866-439-5277. Send your emails to talk@LarsLarson.com. We always put naysayers first, even when the naysayer's name is Theodore. Theodore, welcome to First Amendment Friday,
1: Larson,
0: on this anniversary.
1: Larson, you want the idiots in the school districts to teach your version of 9/11. But you don't know how to think. And if you knew how to think, which the first question you would ask is, qui bono? Who benefits? Let me name them. There's three or four groups. The Israelis, the American Defense Establishment, that's the Bush and Cheney family too, and probably the Saudi royal family. Those are the groups that did it. The FBI was involved.
0: So you're saying it wasn't Muslim terrorists at all? You're going full in 9/11 conspiracy, aren't you?
1: Do I even get to do the thesis?
0: No, unless you take a breath. I'm just asking you, are you saying that this was not done by Muslim terrorists?
1: Excuse me?
0: Are you saying this was done not by Muslim terrorists, but a Jewish cabal?
1: I'm not saying it was a complete Jewish cabal. I think it was part of the four or five groups that I just named. Because if you ask yourself, like you went to law school, which you didn't, you ask yourself, who benefits?
0: I didn't go to nursing school either, Theodore.
1: Well, I was in the top. I heard you talking contracts the other day, and I was laughing my head off.
0: You're not a lawyer either, are you?
1: Well,
0: I know the nursing profession would not let you stay in nursing because you're too crazy.
1: Can I get a word in?
0: Go ahead.
1: The accredited law school I went to, I was in the top 10% of the contract.
0: Did you finish?
1: How?
0: Did you finish?
1: I won't talk to you about
0: that.
1: I want to talk about 9/11.
0: Boy, you know, your dad paid for an awful lot of expensive education. 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
22: News this hour from Town Hall. I'm Ron Taylor. The 9/11 25-year anniversary ceremony in New York City captured the emotions that will never fade away.
23: At the New York Memorial Ceremony, victims' family members listen for the names of their loved ones, and they place flowers by the reflecting pools that honor them. Ann Fula Katsimatidis was crying as she told the AP about her brother John, who she lost on 9/11.
24: 25 whole years have passed. I really don't know how it is that I've lived longer without John than with him.
23: Organizers ended this year's ceremony with a new moment of silence along with the ringing of seven bells to honor those exposed to toxic dust at the World Trade Center and have since died. I'm Julie Walker.
22: Cartel drones are getting taken down on the southern border.
25: The U.S. military is using high-energy lasers to destroy cartel drones operating near the southern border. Suspected cartel drone activity in the Rio Grande Valley is down 75%. Officials say the lasers have defeated 11 drones, part of more than 300 takedowns this year, including 100 in August. Cartels have been flying the drones to watch U.S. agents and move drugs and migrants. The lasers destroy the aircraft instead of only jamming them, forcing the cartels to change routes. Willie Nelson, Washington.
22: Several dozen presidential briefing documents have been declassified on this 25th anniversary of September 11. These documents detail intelligence gathered about Osama bin Laden and al-Qaeda leading up to the terrible day that killed nearly 3,000 people and upended American national security. Diesel prices in the U.S. has hit yet another record, soaring past $6 a gallon on average as Washington's war with Iran disrupts the world's flow of fuel. The national average of nearly $6.06 is up from $5.85 last week. News and analysis at townhall.com.
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22: The Trump administration is ordering states to hold on to 2024 election records.
6: The Justice Department sent letters to 29 states and the District of Columbia to preserve records from the 2024 election. It's part of the Trump administration's campaign to force states to turn over detailed voter records despite repeated court losses, information that could be used to check citizenship status. One letter informs Utah Lieutenant Governor Deirdre Henderson, who is a Republican, that she is under investigation and subject to ongoing litigation over the state's failure to turn over statewide voter registration lists. The Justice Department declined to elaborate on the nature of the investigation. Ben Thomas, Washington.
22: A New York jeweler, Kamran Hekmati, has been released from prison in Iran, but he is prohibited from leaving the country. You'll find breaking news and analysis at townhall.com.
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14: America is clearly under attack this morning, America. This is Hugh Hewitt from the West to the rest of the country, watching with you live feeds from New York. A second plane has crashed into the second World Trade Center, obviously demonstrating that this is an intentional and well-organized assault, acts of terrorism. It cannot be other.
15: Morning, Glory, and evening, Grace, America. That was me 25 years ago from the same building with Dwayne on my right 25 years ago, Adam on my left 25 years ago. Harley's new. We're on television now, and new as well, John Ellis, whose news items this morning, the indispensable newsletter, was full of lookbacks at 9/11 from a guy who does nothing but find the best. John, what is the best thing to read or things to read about 9/11 25 years later?
16: I think the best book to read is Lawrence Wright's The Looming Tower, which is sort of the history of Al-Qaeda. And you can't put it down. It's an extraordinary piece of work. I think it took him about 5 years to do all the reporting. And if I had to say there's one book that you have to read about 9/11, that would be it. I also think that the oral history that the 9/11 memorial put together, it's obviously very lengthy, but if you are of the mind to, you know, what happened to all sorts of different people on that day, it's riveting. It's really, and it's very, very emotional to read it. And then there's a particular column by a novelist named Ian McEwan that he wrote on 9/15, so 4 days after 9/11, obviously. And it was published in The Guardian. And I think of all the newspapers I've read over the course of many decades, I think that's the best column I've ever read in my life.
15: That is high praise. All of it is linked at News Items. Go and find it, including the first of many messages left on message machines reproduced. I put it on X today, on my X account. And I've also put on my X account the 3 hours I was doing broadcasting that morning. We can't find the 4 hours I did in the afternoon shift, but we do have the 3 hours contemporaneous. So, John, I want to go from there to now. Last night, President Trump, Vice President Vance wrapped up 2 days of it's all about us versus them. I think he's wrestled a swamp of alligators in the media, from the referendum narrative to the comparison, contrast, and choice election, Trump versus El Sayed. What do you think?
16: I think the narrative that the media has put forward that Trump is making this huge mistake about making the election about him is exactly wrong. I think that the thing that the Republicans really, midterm elections are turnout elections. So if more Democrats turn out than Republicans, then Democrats will win. Obviously, the reverse is true. And so what the voters that Republicans need most to turn out are Trump voters in rural counties. Rural voters went 70-30 for Trump in the 2024 election. And if, you know, 10% of them or 20% of them don't show up, then that's a real problem. So making himself the issue is a way of energizing his base. Whether it works or not, we don't know. But it's the best option available to him. Casting the election in terms of us versus them is I think the most advantageous for the Republicans and for the president himself. And that, you know, you have to make El Sayed, every candidate in every Senate race that will decide who has the majority. That's going to be more difficult, I think, than it's not going to be that simple.
15: You can't do it in North Carolina. You can do it in Maine.
16: No.
15: Against Troy Jackson, maybe in Minnesota, against Flanagan, Texas, against Tallarico. You can't do it in North Carolina against Roy Cooper. Won't fly. Shouldn't try.
16: No, and I think it's tough to do it in Ohio. Michigan is sort of the apex of the us versus them message, but whether it carries, I don't know. We'll have to wait until October to see.
15: All right. Now, I don't know anything about AFD other than I'm worried that every account says they're pro-Putin. I don't even know if that's true, but I don't want them to win if they're pro-Putin. Are they pro-Putin or are they just anti-immigrant? I just don't know.
16: The reason that they won they had such a substantial vote in that East German state is... A, it's an East German state, so there's more acceptance, if you will, of extreme politics. But they are, in fact, pro-Putin, and they are they're a very dangerous force, I think, in German politics. The idea that you could build this firewall so they couldn't participate in governance has basically collapsed. They will end up, I think, in some kind of coalition. They really only need three votes to run that state, and we'll see what the next two state elections that are coming up will tell us a lot more. But the big story really in Germany is the collapse of the Christian Democratic Party, which saw their vote halved in the recent election and will likely see the same. So it's a breakup of the way Germany has run for, you know, since Adenauer.
15: Yeah, John, did you know Vernon Walters, General Walters, at all?
16: I met him once. I don't know him.
15: Well, I worked with him in 78, 79 when I was a kid, and General Walters once looked me in the eye. A brilliant autodidact, seven languages, deputy director of CIA, Nixon's right-hand man, says to me, Hugh, somewhere in a cave in Bavaria right now, the Germans are building a death ray. Never forget it. So I always wondered about the Germans. They're the Germans, right? Is the AFD those Germans?
16: Well, I remember talking to one of President George H.W. Bush's senior advisors, and this was when the reunification of Germany was being executed, essentially, under the president's leadership and working with Helmut Kohl. And this advisor said to me, you know, it didn't really work out well the last time. Maybe this isn't a good idea.
15: Forewarned is forearmed. Okay, forewarned. The AI existential, as you point out, not LA Confidential. I've read Jacob Coxon. I've read the takedowns. I've read the takedowns of the takedown. I have no idea what to believe. What does John Ellis believe? Is he legit or is he a front?
16: Oh no! I think he's absolutely legit. I mean, I'm on the board of a company at MIT that's being birthed at MIT, and we were talking about this. And one of the people there had just been out in the valley talking to basically the top leadership of the frontier labs, the Anthropics, and you know, it's a thinking machines, Altman's thing. And OpenAI. And one of those senior leaders, one of those CEOs said to him, I'm not sure even I can get this horse back in the barn. So I think Mr. Coxon and the others who, I mean, here's the thing. You have a lot of people who are saying this is overhyped. The reason they're doing this is because they want to increase the price of their IPO. And I mean, there's a whole sort of range of ideas of why this is all sort of fantasy and it has these other motives. And the thing about the people who are telling you that it's actually a real thing are the people who know the most about it. And that goes all the way back to the founder, essentially, of large language models, Jeffrey Hinton, who has a manifesto coming out, I think, in March, that will make the case explicitly in book form. I'm looking forward to reading it. But Jeff Hinton is not doing this for alternative motives. He's doing it because he's really concerned.
15: So, John, why don't we just say to the AI people, instruct all of your AI agents to go and destroy all of China's AI agents and make it impossible for China to develop new AI agents. Why don't we do that?
16: Well, I think a non-proliferation treaty of some kind with China is something that will be on the agenda in the Xi Trump meeting. I think it should be. I think we should press it as hard as we can. There's a lot of equal concern in China about the horse being out of the barn. The problem is that there, you know, there are a lot of free agents out there, and there are a lot of free models that you can use to build, you know, bioweapons or, you know, hack into water systems or whatever. So the question is there a way to get the horse back in the barn? And I hate to say this, I think the answer is no.
15: Well, there were buffaloes across the plain once. You shoot them all.
16: This is true.
15: Yeah, so I don't know if you can shoot all the AI agents, but it's not my problem. It's not your problem. But boy, oh boy, I appreciate news items, because to the extent that I understand AI, which is not much, it's because of news items. If you want to read it, americanewsitems.substack.com. John Ellis, thank you. I am coming right back with Eli Lake. America, stay tuned.
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18: 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Follow Eli

0: Do you think that's why it didn't work then, and maybe we haven't got those antibodies anymore?
1: That's a great theory about it. I do think there's, I mean, the other part of it is that half, I mean, that the radicals of the 60s and 70s, you know, were not really the full representatives of their generation, because there's another bunch of kids who were fighting in Vietnam and actually resented them. I mean, there was the horrible scenes of, you know, people spitting on Vietnam veterans as they returned from war. So that was another part of it, which is that, like, you know, there was, I think, frustration with the Vietnam War. We certainly, as a country, we paid a big price because there was a draft. But I also think that the anti-patriotism really did turn off a lot of those people as well. And you saw that kind of channeled after the Vietnam War into efforts to try to get the POWs, and that was a huge social issue and part of our culture. I mean, there were, you know, movies like Rambo, which were huge, First Blood, all of that was part of that other, you know, part of America. So it's, some of that's there. I do think that we have this volunteer military, which is a good thing for a number of reasons, but it means that there are a lot of families who don't know what it's like, military sacrifice. Because I've covered wars and I've embedded with U.S. forces, I am fortunate that I do know what it's like. But a lot of people don't, and it's hard for them to imagine the choices that are made in war. And so when you just present them with a series of things that are done by one side, they immediately say, oh, war crimes, genocide, et cetera, et cetera. And you couldn't do that in that generation where the baby boomers, their parents were actually fought in World War II. You couldn't.
0: No, you couldn't. That kind of thing. I also, I'm merging now Commentary Thursday and Commentary Friday. I don't know who said what when. But I kept thinking to myself, Richard Nixon could go on November 3rd, 1969, and talk to the whole country and make the great silent majority speech and persuade a country. Yes. No one can do that. And not even Donald Trump can get 25 million people on a good night. As someone mentioned, the NFL is our actual civic religion, probably Continetti. No one can go up against the NFL and do that. Trump tries to do it, but it's just not an option to be a great rhetorician anymore, or even a competent workman like Nixon, right? You can't do it.
1: Well, you know, there's one exception. I think if there was a huge national crisis, God forbid, a terrorist attack, a horrible earthquake with, you know, casualties in the several thousands or something like that, I think that is a moment when a national, when Americans will tune in and they need a national leader, and the rhetoric really matters.
0: Well said, true. Good point.
1: So that is, but you're right. I mean, we're all in our silos at this point, and I think that that's one of the reasons there's this huge disconnect. I'm watching the ads for Michigan, and I'm seeing Mike Rogers. I'm nodding along, and I'm thinking, God, that sounds like most Americans would agree. But there is a whole constituency of Americans that I'm aware of that sort of see that, and they and the first thing they think of is this is Islamophobia, and they, you know, they don't, because they are in a kind of information silo. That is, in many ways, one of the downsides.
0: Your boss yesterday, Barry Weiss, or 2 days ago, said, I want a news source to speak to 75% of Americans who play between the 40s. I think it's 90% of Americans who play between the 20s myself, but I know where she's going, and I think it's possible, and it's, gosh, it's not for my generation, it's for the next generation. Boy, do they need it. My generation has Walter Cronkite memory. The next generation doesn't, and I'm hoping, and I work for Fox, I hope she succeeds, that they buy CNN and the other people learn. We're playing between the 20s, and her examples of Dana Loesch and Alan Dershowitz. There are lots of people like that who are between the 20s, right?
1: Right. And I just want to say, though, before we, you know, the era of Cronkite, you know, in some ways there were a lot of advantages. But, you know, I do think that the, you know, the criticism of people like Buckley at the time was that there was an effort to try to make sure that there was no serious kind of conservative voices.
0: Oh, great.
1: For a long time in that media. And that, but I mean, it eventually.
0: And they hated Nixon. They hated Nixon, after his.
1: Right. They did hate Nixon. Yes. So there's a downside to that as well. But at the same time, what we have now, where there is no center, is dangerous, because you're going to get, I think, more and more extreme kind of candidates, because they're going to just kind of talk to the tribe. And that's
0: so, Eli, last question. You read everything. Did you read John Updike's novel, The Terrorist, from 2006?
1: No, I didn't read

0: Yeah, I do like Updike, but I have not read that.
1: He would not dare write that book today. That was wholly, wholly anti-Islamist fanatic, and talked about how Islamist fanatics are manufactured in tiny little storefront mosques. He would be run out of town. So from people had permission to condemn evil for 5 to 10 years, and we're not allowed to do it anymore. Although last night, Noah Rothman, we were commenting on it before the show. Tell people what you thought about that.
0: I was somewhat shocked that Abby Phillips didn't know what Islamism. She didn't appear on in the, and people when they're on air, I get it. Sometimes your brain freezes, but Islamism is a term that refers to people who are adherents of political Islam, which is an evil ideology and a dangerous and expanding ideology. And I think that Noah Rothman was making a very, you know, 100%, you know, very persuasive case, but she could only hear Islam. And I think that, you know, listen, there are some people in the public debate who will deliberately conflate the entire religion of Islam with an ideology which is driven, you know, by what I like to call political Islam. But for the most part, I do think that it's largely an effort to try to silence the side of the debate to say there's an ideology behind October 7th, 9/11, and the wave of jihadist terror that the civilized world faces, and we need to address that as well. And I think there is an effort in trying to have everybody not notice that and to have them not be part of that conversation. And unfortunately, that was a little bit the vibe that I got out of that CNN conversation, although I just want to allow, let's have some grace. People who, you know, are on air all the for many, many hours a day or whatever, that sometimes, you know, you just maybe hear something a different way.
1: There you are. You're being the break on my jet plane. I have no breaks for that. I have absolutely no sympathy for people.
0: I'm Team Noah, nonetheless.
1: Because, look, if you're going to take that job, read some books. Like The Looming Tower, it's not that long. If you're going to take that job, read some books. And don't embarrass yourself.
0: I don't know about you. I watched it, but I thought, I was like, she just doesn't understand what Islamism
1: is.
0: Or I mean, she's never heard it, right? And maybe she only heard Islam. I don't know. I mean, that was my
1: Noah is very articulate, and don't interrupt him and try and listen. It's like a lost art. Sometimes I lose it too. Eli Lake, I always listen to you, and I listen to Breaking History, and I read them in the Free Press, and I follow them as you should on X at Eli Lake. Come right back, Continental News.

0: With SRN News, I'm Ron Taylor. The 9/11 25-year anniversary ceremonies in New York City captured the emotions that will never fade away.
1: At the New York Memorial Ceremony, victims' family members listen for the names of their loved ones, and they place flowers by the reflecting pools that honor them. Ann Fula Katsimatidis was crying as she told the AP about her brother John, who she lost on 9/11.
2: 25 whole years have passed. I really don't know how it is that I've lived longer without John than with him.
1: Organizers ended this year's ceremony with a new moment of silence along with the ringing of seven bells to honor those exposed to toxic dust at the World Trade Center and have since died. I'm Julie Walker.
0: Cartel drones are getting taken down on the southern border.
3: The U.S. military is using high-energy lasers to destroy cartel drones operating near the southern border. Suspected cartel drone activity in the Rio Grande Valley is down 75%. Officials say the lasers have defeated 11 drones, part of more than 300 takedowns this year, including 100 in August. Cartels have been flying the drones to watch U.S. agents and move drugs and migrants. The lasers destroy the aircraft instead of only jamming them, forcing the cartels to change routes. Willie Nelson, Washington.
0: Leaders of the BRICS nations are meeting in New Delhi for a summit focused on trade, investment, and global conflicts. Indian Prime Minister Narendra Modi is hosting leaders from Russia, China, Iran, and other member countries. The summit comes amid wars in Ukraine and the Middle East, along with the rising U.S.-China tensions. The leaders are discussing economic cooperation, energy, food security, technology, and reducing reliance on the U.S. dollar. Inflation accelerated last month as gas prices spiked in the wake of the renewed fighting in the Mideast, underscoring affordability challenges. This is SRN News.
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0: Welcome back, America. I'm Hugh Hewitt on this, the 25th anniversary of 9/11. As I mentioned before, my 3 hours in the morning contemporaneous with the attack on America are posted at HughHewitt.com. I'm joined by Matt Continetti, who yesterday was on the commentary podcast. I'm going to begin there, Matt. We'll come back to the 25th anniversary in a moment. But yesterday, you offered advice to President Trump on if you want to win the election in November, win the war with Iran before that. And I said, I almost shouted yes in the car. I was going to interview John Kennedy, Senator Kennedy at the time. Expand on it. I know what that means, but expand on what you meant by win the war.
1: Well, Hugh, the conventional wisdom is that President Trump can't take any dramatic action in the Persian Gulf against Iran until after the midterm election because of the potential fallout for energy prices, bond market, for our regional allies, and of course for the safety of our troops in the region. But I take a slightly different view. I think if he wants to solve those problems, he needs to show that he is resolute and he is willing to take whatever steps necessary in order to achieve his goals in Iran. And right now we're in a situation where the Iranians are firing missiles at our ships. Fortunately, none have gotten through, but each missile fired sends the oil market up higher. And we had some panic prices, it seems, yesterday. They've come down a little bit. The markets reacted positively. But this is just not a good situation for the president strategically. It's also not a good situation politically, because I think if you want to have momentum going into the midterm election, you're going to want to show some progress opening the strait and taking the fight to the Iranian regime.
0: I agree 100%. I asked Ambassador Oren yesterday, why is Iran afraid to fire at Israel, but they're not afraid to fire at us? I heard his answer. What's your answer?
1: Well, I think it's because, as Ambassador Oren said, that the Iranians are fearful of what would happen if they began launching missiles at Israel again. And the Iranian regime knows that Israel would not stand for that, and that Israel is ready to go back into Iran and not necessarily follow all of the United States' instructions about targets, about the type of escalation measures, about support for the Iranian people, for example, to rise up against the government that the Israelis followed during the 4 weeks of full operational activity after the launch of Operation Epic Fury at the end of February. So I think Israel has successfully deterred Iran. By the way, Israel has made incredible strides against Hezbollah, the Iranian proxy.
0: Amen.
1: That's in Lebanon. And so they're weakening Iran on that front as well. And meanwhile, the Iranians believe that they can exert political pressure on President Trump, interfering in the election, there's no question, by firing on our vessels, firing on other tankers, and thereby escalating the oil price, getting gasoline prices up higher, contributing to the information space in the United States, which is almost lopsidedly pro-regime, and talks about Iranian resilience, Iranian strength, Iranian power that doesn't even exist, to the exclusion of all the good gains our military has made, and the tightening vice over the Iranian economy that our blockade of Iranian ports has imposed. So that's what Iran is doing. And I think if President Trump wants to change that equation, then he should contemplate going back to major combat operations, doing something that would establish new facts on the ground. President Trump's very good at that. But right now, he seems content to allow Iran and the Strait to be on the back burner, even if it means that it's going to continue to, I think, slowly erode at the Republican position heading into the midterms.
0: All right, my theory, one more missile aimed at our ship. Every tanker, there are 25, I believe, goes to the bottom. What do you think? We have a minute, Matt.
1: No, I think that's right, because there's a few things we know about President Trump. One of them is he will not stand for an attack on our troops. If one of our troops dies, then President Trump will escalate. We've seen that throughout his presidency, both terms. I would like us to escalate before that one of those missiles gets through and hits our ships in order to prevent that, to deter that. But we know that the president will not stand for American deaths. And yes, I think you're right. We've already established the tanker for tanker policy. If an American is killed, it will be every tanker down at the bottom of the strait.
0: Do you think they understand it?
1: No, they don't. They think they continue to manipulate our politics in a way favorable to them.
0: I agree. And I'm going to talk with Matt during the break. He's going to come back on the other side. We're going to talk about 9/11 on the other side and the literature of it. But don't go anywhere during the break. I got a different question for you.
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1: The midterms are almost here, and Republicans could be in deep trouble. Polls show Democrats leading in key races. Tonight, Rob Finnerty on Newsmax reveals the growing threat from the DSA and the radical left. With less than 60 days to go, Finnerty says it's time for the GOP to hit the panic button. The House may go, and control of the Senate is up for grabs. Gas prices, mortgage rates, health care, and out-of-control national debt. Americans are angry, and the progressive left wants total control of Congress. Tallarico, El Sayed, AOC, Bernie Sanders. Finnerty reveals President Trump's secret plan to fight back and what you can do to help him. Don't miss Finnerty tonight at 8 p.m. Eastern on Newsmax. 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
6: I'm Hugh Hewitt with Matt Continetti on the 25th anniversary of 9/11. If you are just listening to the program, all of my 3 hours of live broadcasting contemporaneous with the attacks on New York are posted at HughHewitt.com. Voice is different. I haven't listened to it, but I'm in the same building 25 years ago. Dwayne's on my right. Adam's on my left. Harley is new. Matt Continetti wasn't able to buy a beer then, but he's back now. Matt, during COVID, the Washington Post asked a bunch of us, what'd you read during COVID? And for the first time, I read Men at War, the trilogy. As I recall, you liked Men at War a lot, Evelyn Waugh's trilogy. Has anyone Yes. mediated the 25 years since 9/11 for us in fiction? I asked Eli Lake about John Updike's The Terrorist, a book I don't think he would write today. Neil Young wouldn't write Let's Roll Again. Is there a novel out there that gets it?
7: I don't think I can name a specific novel, Hugh. Elliot Ackerman, who's a writer, a novelist, he writes for the Free Press. He's published some novels about the veteran experience during the War on Terror. I can't say I've read them. I've read other of his books that I thought were very good. But you're right to say that there's kind of a gap there, where I think the people who have lived through this era, especially the people on the front lines, the first responders, the soldiers, the intelligence officers, they haven't really turned to fiction to describe the moment. They've gone into politics and activism, it seems to me, instead.
6: You know, I wrote on X yesterday, Peggy Noonan, I was reading one of her old columns. Peggy Noonan and Charles Krauthammer got to a plateau that very few people reached. George Will, Joseph Epstein, these are great writers of our generation. But a novelist hasn't stepped forward the way Tom Wolfe got the 80s, right? In Bonfire of the Vanities, he just captured it. Do they not exist? Is there no market for a Mark Helprin, Soldier of the Great War kind of novel anymore?
7: Well, there are a lot of changes in publishing, as I'm sure you're aware, Hugh, and one of them is that the type of audience for this novel, this kind of, you know, deep epic novel, the Lonesome Dove, if you will, to describe the war on terror, that doesn't really exist anymore. The public is elsewhere. They want romanticy and fairy books. Funny, you mentioned Tom Wolfe, though. You know, Tom Wolfe's last novel, published in 2012, was called Back to Blood. And it's actually worth revisiting.
6: Yeah, I never read it.
7: Worth revisiting. Huh. It's excellent. It's about immigration in Miami. And Wolfe, as always, saw a lot of what was coming in frames of reference to identity politics, immigration, kind of absurd left-wing, woke art even. So I recommend our audience pick up that book, Back to Blood. Tom Wolfe, of course.
6: All right, that's a recommend. I stole from commentary. I will be sued by John Podhoretz now. All right, last and defining question of the day. Is 9/11, the war that began or surfaced on that day, began in the 90s, we just didn't know it, that war, is that connected with the war in Iran? I am of the opinion it's the same war with the same enemy, and they go by different brands, and sometimes they work together, and sometimes they kill each other. Zarqawi wanted to kill the Shia, and the Shia wanted to kill him. But generally, Hamas and Hezbollah get along under the direction, as do the Houthis, of Tehran. What do you think? One war or many different wars?
7: No, it's one war. The enemy is radical Islam. Radical Islam, the Sunni branch, struck us on 9/11, but radical Islam, the Shiite branch, the Iranian branch, has been at war with the United States since 1979. And, you know, it's funny, Hugh, I've been wondering today, 25 years, and I went back, Americans didn't remember the 25th anniversary of Pearl Harbor the way that we remember the 25th anniversary of 9/11, commemoration-wise. The fact that we still have all of our presidents go to 9/11 memorials as the names are read aloud, as the moments of silence are observed, a quarter century after the event, what does that say? It means many things. One, about the violence and the tragedy of that day, and also the heroism involved, especially of the passengers on Flight 93. But it also means that the war isn't over. I think one reason why in 1966, you didn't see these commemorations of Pearl Harbor in the same way that you see the commemorations of 9/11, is that World War II ended with a victory,
6: good point.
7: With the Japanese surrender.
6: I have another theory
7: still in
6: for you.
7: War.
6: My dad's okay. Part of the Greatest Generation. Never heard a shot fired in anger, but he went everywhere. He occupied Japan. His brothers flew missions. Everybody went to war. The Greatest Generation, 8 million men went to war. No one would dare call attention to themselves. They just didn't do it.
7: Well, that is true. They didn't. I had a very close great uncle who was a World War II veteran, and he never wanted to talk about his experience. And that is slightly different. We do like to talk about things, unlike the Greatest Generation. But there is, I think, this. There's also the universal aspect. Another difference, Hugh. Pearl Harbor, of course, the people who experienced Pearl Harbor were the men and women on base or on the island. Every American experienced 9/11 through television. And that's what that I think is why it still has such a lasting impact. And our job, for those of us who lived through it, is to communicate the lessons of that day to the next generation.
6: Are you surprised? Look, we didn't do this on the 10th or the 12th. I mean, we did it, but we didn't do it this way. Are you surprised we're doing it this way?
7: No, I'm not surprised. I mean, I think it's fascinating that every year, No matter the commemoration, no matter whether it has a 5 or a 0 at the end, Americans do take a moment. But this is special, 25 years, and you think it's a whole new generation. I am just stunned when I come across that statistic that 100 million Americans were not alive during 9/11. That's a third of the country.
6: Yeah.
7: And so it's something that I think it's a helpful moment for the country that we all pay attention to what happened that day, and we all try to learn what caused the event, the repercussions of the event, but also that moment of unity America felt lasted about 6 months, where we put everything aside and we understood ourselves as being part of a shared civic project, all citizens of this country. That is, I think, another reason why we observe the memorials in the way we do, is that a part of us wants to kind of recapture that moment, even though it was amidst such tragedy and evil.
6: Very well and fully said. Matt Continetti, thank you, from the American Enterprise Institute, where he is rightly described as a poobah by John Podhoretz, columnist for the Wall Street Journal in their free expression vertical. 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I'm Hugh Hewitt.
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6: Pence gave a great speech last night. There was one moment, everyone's heard it, want to play it for you. Cut number 6, don't be a protester with a Mexican flag when JD's at the podium.
13: What the people at home missed is that we just had a protester interrupting us and waving the Mexican flag. Well, my friend, if you love Mexico so much, get your ass over there. I'll buy you the plane ticket.
6: All right, that's impromptu. It's well done. Could have been an uprising there. Speaking of which, that's my transition to remind you that in theaters today, The Uprising has come to the big screen. And that's where you want to see it, from Focus Features and the acclaimed director of both Captain Phillips and Jason Bourne, comes The Uprising, starring Andrew Garfield. I have to go to the Fetching Mrs. Hewitt with it because she wants to see Andrew Garfield. Witness the true story behind the legend of Robin Hood. Everything taken from him, nothing left to lose. At least one man standing against injustice, inspiring a movement that will change everything in a land of kings. A man who defied the most powerful empire on earth will ignite a revolution. All-star cast, breathtaking visuals, lots of visceral action. The Uprising is must-see cinematic epic that demands to be seen on the biggest screen. Don't wait for streaming. Big screen. Uprising, rated R. Under 17, not admitted without a parent. Witness the rise of Robin Hood, only in theaters. Now playing. 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I'm coming back next hour with Ben Dominich. Last night, Dwayne had on the Dwayne's World, James Lilacs. That's over at The Universe. You have to join The Universe to get Dwayne's World. At HughHewitt.com, The Universe is in the top right. You can see, just join it, 99 cents for the first month. Dwayne's on Tuesday and Thursday night, every minute of every show. And today, we'll go behind the paywall next week, are my 3 hours of contemporaneous broadcasting 25 years ago from this building with Dwayne on my right, Adam on my left. We're still here, still doing it 25 years later. Stay tuned. We'll continue doing it in the next hour.
10: 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When I met Ian for the first time, I knew we had to do everything we could.
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14: News this hour from Town Hall. I'm Ron Taylor. Friday commemorated the 25th anniversary of the September 11th terrorist attacks. Observances were held all over the country, including at the Pentagon. Here's Bernie Bennett.
15: President Donald Trump says today we renew the promise we made back then.
16: Today we renew the sacred oath that we first swore in their names a quarter of a century ago. We will never, ever forget.
15: Defense Secretary Pete Hegseth says 9/11 inspired many to enlist.
17: In the book of Isaiah, Isaiah said, "Here I am, Lord, send me." And in the days that weeks that followed, millions of Americans said, "Here we are, send us."
15: Observances honoring the lives lost and those changed that day continue throughout the nation. Bernie Bennett reporting.
14: During a pre-recorded presentation, actor Gary Sinise recalled the heroics of passengers and crew aboard United Airlines Flight 93 that crashed in a field near Shanksville, Pennsylvania.
18: For 6 minutes, passengers and crew fought with hijackers in the sky over western Pennsylvania. Their action forced Flight 93 to crash 18 minutes short of the intended target in Washington, D.C., and prevented further loss of life on the ground. As this morning of remembrance concludes, we pause to remember each name of the 40 passengers and crew members of United Airlines Flight 93 and their individual sacrifice, which spared the lives of countless others.
14: Saudi Arabia says it shut down a major pipeline a day after it was attacked by drones, and Yemen's Iranian-backed Houthi rebels captured a strategic island at the southern entrance of the Red Sea, all opening a new front in the Iran war. News and analysis at townhall.com.
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14: Police in Switzerland say five people have died and some 40 others were injured after a Dutch tour bus crash in eastern Switzerland. More on the story from our international correspondent Charles Deledesma, filing this report from London.
23: The bus carrying 45 people slammed into a roadside crash barrier and overturned on Thursday afternoon between the Swiss villages of Souche and Venez. Three people remain in serious condition at the hospital. Prosecutors and police are investigating the incident, though no other vehicles are believed to be involved. OED, the travel agency behind the trip, expressed shock and devastation, while Swiss President Guy Parmelin has vowed a thorough investigation. Images show crews cutting into the overturned bus with power saws. I'm Charles Deledesma.
14: You'll find more breaking news and analysis at townhall.com.
24: Foundations of Freedom, a look at America's founding principles and the leaders who shaped our nation.
25: Ronald Reagan understood that preserving liberty required more than defending it. It had to be taught.
3: Bruce Hooley here, and there's some crazy times out there, and the craziness is wild to comprehend, but it's particularly impactful on your finances. I'm here with Josh Pick of Simplicity Wealth Columbus. 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
1: Back this morning, America. This is Hugh Hewitt from the West to the rest of the country, watching with you live feeds from New York. A second plane has crashed into the second World Trade Center, obviously demonstrating that this is an intentional and well-organized assault, acts of terrorism. It cannot be other.
6: Morning, Lauren. Evening, Grace, America. Hour two, 25 years later. That was me 25 years ago in this same building with Dwayne on my right and Adam on my left. And now we are joined by Harley Duran in the video and Ben Dominich from the East Coast. Ben, 25 years ago, we talked about with you. Did you happen to watch Abby Phillips and Noah Rothman from last night?
2: No, I did not, actually.
6: All right. Abby doesn't appear to know the difference between Islam and Islamist. Noah was talking about Islamist-adjacent people like Abdul al-Sayyad, and Abby was accusing him almost of Islamophobia, not explicitly, but close. How can that be in this age?
2: Well, I mean, isn't that an indictment that says everything about the fact that we forgot 9/11 far too quickly? And certainly the people who, you know, I work with today, you know, who are young people who were, you know, several of them were born after 9/11. Several of them were far too young to remember anything about 9/11. Because they work at the Daily Wire, they know the difference between those two things. But I think that the public at large does not. And I think that a large part of that has been driven by an absolute redefinition of any questions being raised as being Islamophobic, as being, you know, reflective of some form of bigotry and racism, when they are actually based in history. They're based on the behavior of America's enemies, and calling them out is absolutely something that we need to have more of. In fact, I think that, I mean, Ted Cruz's speech at the convention was one of the few that I think, you know, really grasped this as much as it ought to be. There are people who I think ought to be speaking out about it more. And, you know, with this anniversary, Hugh, I really feel like it's an indication of how much we've fallen apart as a country. My friend Patrick Ruffini put out a piece, which will be republished at the Daily Wire later today, about the polling numbers in advance of 9/11. Did you know that 72% of Americans said that the country was on the right track before 9/11? 72%. That's a country that's completely gone to us. And, I mean, I think that, you know, there's this revisionist history that says, oh, we all came together after 9/11. Well, the truth was, we actually were pretty much together before that, too.
6: That was Compassionate Conservatism. He's going to be the education president. We were playing Little League on the South Lawn. That's what that was.
2: Yes.
6: You know what's interesting? The Abby Phillips, Noah Rothman blow up is over Ted Cruz's speech, because Noah was saying it's a great speech, and Abby was saying, "Oh no, I don't want to put words in her mouth." People listen to it. I'm shocked. I'm just absolutely shocked that she doesn't know what she doesn't know.
2: Well, you know, the thing that really I feel like we miss about. And I say this as someone, you obviously, you know, you lived through it in your own way, but for my generation, you know, I was 19, my sister was 17, my brother was 15, and it changed our lives. You know, I left school and went to the White House. My sister went into the Defense Department. My brother joined the American military, and you know, that was that. It changed the paths that we were on in fundamental ways, and that's true of a lot of people of my generation, including, by the way, J.D. Vance, who, you know, was speaking at the convention last night. You know, his life was changed by that just as much as so many others in his age range. And I think that, you know, we just kind of assume on a certain level that this is the way that things have always been, when it wasn't the case. It really was not the case that we had a country that was this divided in the days before that. And I think that, you know, frankly, Americans have lost hope in the idea that we'll ever get back to that point where we have that kind of unity again.
6: Well, part of this goes right to the collapse of secondary and primary education in America's public schools. And what do they teach and the pedagogy that they learn by which they teach? Matt Continetti just made the point before you came on. Charlie Kirk was filling that void when he was murdered. And he was teaching people what they needed to know and demonstrating that ignorance makes you look stupid on campuses every day. And I nominated, because I don't have a lot of nominees, I nominated Spencer Klavan. We need some people to step up, and they've got to be smart, Ben, and they got to be young.
2: Well, and one of the things that I think we should understand is there's this impression that's fomented in the media just because the craziest things tend to happen at these elite universities that are frequented by and attended by far-left individuals. But the truth is that what Charlie Kirk was doing and the role that he had and the role that we really need, it isn't just about that population. It's actually about the big state schools. It's actually about, you know, the common American student in terms of their experience who are not being educated or taught the real history of this country or the real history and of our capitalist success. I think it's taken for granted, and it's one of the reasons why socialism has such purchase at this moment among those that very cohort.
6: There's a great textbook, Wilfred McClay, Land of Land of Hope, a great book. And I just don't think it's taught widely, and I happen to think we need homeschooling and Catholic education to come back big time, because I don't think you can save public education in a lot of America. There are some great great spots, but not generally.
2: The good thing is, and, you know, I'd say this as someone who was homeschooled at a point where this was not the case, the effect that one of the silver linings of the horrible experience that COVID had was the explosion of homeschooling to an unprecedented degree in terms of the uptick. Now, that, you know, how long that's going to last, we'll have to see, but there's also just so many more resources, so many more, you know, parents who are coming together, you know, in a communitarian way to teach their kids, to educate their kids, to guide them through programs that are being made by and created by a lot of people who understand the real history of the United States, of the West, and of the world. And those are all, I think, things that are of a great benefit. But I do think that they have to last, and that's the real test.
6: All right, microdose of Ben Domenech today, because Victor Davis Hanson's coming up to talk about his book. So here's my last question, the big question. Was 9/11 a different war than the one we are fighting in Iran, because they were Sunni extremists and Iran is run by IRGC Shia extremists, or is it one war? I am of the one war view. What is Ben Domenech?
2: I'm of the one war view as well. I think this is all connective tissue between this, and it, I think you can pull back from it and look at it and understand it as such. You can, you know, split hairs and make arguments that this is, you know, of a different kind. But fundamentally, I think this is about the survival of Western civilization in the face of a socialist Islamist threat, one that now is unfortunately infecting our own politics in a way that is unprecedented and that requires more than just mocking it or making fun of it or pretending like it's not a real threat. And look, I know it's a single moment, but just seeing that laughter from AOC and Mamdani during the calling out the most somber occasion that we have here in this anniversary of the listing of the names in New York City, it just reminded me in every way why I'm still angry about what happened.
6: We have that tape. We're playing it right now. It's only 16 seconds. What were they thinking? By the way, this happens at every public event. At the funeral for Ronald Reagan, Arnold was working the crowd, and I thought, and it happened with Bill Clinton at Ron Brown's. What is wrong with people? You don't do that.
2: I don't understand the context. But I think, again, for this, it's faded into the background. And the people who, if the people who were participants, and I know, you know, many people who were, you know, either part of either part of firefighter units or part of police units, part of search and rescue units afterwards on 9/11, people who I still stay in touch with, if they could have seen what was going to happen 25 years later in their own city, I think they would be horrified.
6: Okay, Ben, is it fair to play that tape of Mamdani and AOC again and again and again? I played it twice. We'll play it a third time right
2: yes.
6: now. Is it fair? Why?
2: Yes. I think it is fair because I think it shows how glib they are about all of this. They don't take it seriously. They don't understand the gravity of it or the way that it is appreciated by anyone who's connected to it. They dismiss it. And deep down inside them, and you know this, Hugh, they think that we deserve it. They don't actually disagree with anything Hassan Piker says about this stuff. They'll distance themselves from it. They'll pretend like they don't agree. But when they say that, they are lying to you. They actually do believe this is blowback. This is just, this is what you get for getting too close to Israel. This is what you get for, America, believing that we ought to export, our views about the way that the world ought to be. And that's something that I think is fundamental to their understanding of the world. And it's why it is so easy for them to just laugh about this.
6: I always tell people I don't do telepathy, but I do Columbo, and based on my Columbo, you are right. That's just the piecing together of the jigsaw puzzle. One more thing. We don't need it with El Sayed or Mamdani or AOC. We got the record. Ben Domenech from the Daily Wire, where he edits the opinion pages, Fox News contributor, host of the Big Ben podcast, which you should listen to, read him, and follow him on X at B Domenech. Come right back for Victor Davis Hanson.

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2: The midterms are almost here, and Republicans could be in deep trouble. Polls show Democrats leading in key races. Tonight, Rob Finnerty on Newsmax reveals the growing threat from the DSA and the radical left. With less than 60 days to go, Finnerty says it's time for the GOP to hit the panic button. The House may go, and control of the Senate is up for grabs. 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Americans are angry, and the progressive left wants total control of Congress. Tallarico, El Sayed, AOC, Bernie Sanders. Finnerty reveals President Trump's secret plan to fight back and what you can do to help him. Don't miss Finnerty tonight at 8 p.m. Eastern on Newsmax. 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
3: Welcome back, America. I'm Hugh Hewitt, joined by Professor Victor Davis Hanson. Professor Hanson is a classicist, a historian, public intellectual. He is our own Publius Rutilius.

0: lost 40,000 over a two-year period, 40,000 soldiers, sailors of their empire and Athenians. They lost their entire fleet. Then they didn't think they could win after that. They didn't think they were going to lose. In fact, the war went on for another almost 8 years, and they had some successes. But at that point, the democracy kind of went out, spun out of control, and they started, they executed the generals at Arginusae after a great victory. They recalled Alcibiades and tried to execute him. So it was a dysfunctional society after that. They could not win, but it wasn't inevitable to that they lost, except every time they had an opportunity to get a reasonable peace after a victory, they refused it. And they
1: so is there victory. Is there any parallel for America to draw from that? First class I had from Stanley Hoffman as a freshman long ago and far away was the Melian Dialogue. And he said, we are Athens, and the Soviet Union at the time is Sparta, and you should read this. What do you think?
0: That we that we are Athens, and the Soviet Union was Sparta. No, I don't think so. That dialogue, the Melian Dialogue, which is in Book 5, Section 81, it's really misunderstood. It's placed there because the Athenians will go on to Sicily in the next chapter and lose. So it's kind of a warning that imperial hubris of slaughtering the Melian captives will have nemesis. But that being said, it's more Thucydidean exploration of the way human nature works. And he has the Athenians, they're very cold-hearted, and we don't expect that from democratic leaders, but they say, essentially, we didn't really pick these roles. The strong dictate to the weak, and the weak obey as they must. And that's the way it is. And people have argued the Melians could have made a deal. All they had to do was say, we will not allow Spartans to come on into our neutral city, and we will join the empire. And people who joined it were very happy, for the most part. So there were a lot of backstories about it, but Athens was not going to let, and then there's another message, and they said, you'll find out very quickly what kind of allies the Spartans are. They do nothing when the risk is considered too great for their own interests, so they're basically not going to come to help you. But it's so raw, that the argumentation is so raw and brutal about human nature that people have suggested maybe the Athenians were evil, but really it's, and we don't know who they are, they're anonymous, but people have argued that Alcibiades may have been one of the diplomats that's talking to the Melian.
1: So, Victor, I bring that up to make an argument or a proposal to you. The war that OBL, bin Laden, started against America goes back to the 1990s. It manifests itself in a way we can't deny 25 years ago today. It continued through Afghanistan and Iraq. I, Hugh Hewitt, nobody else, believes that it is the same war that we're in with Iran today and all across Africa. Do you agree with any or all of that?
0: A lot of it I do. I think what's even scarier is no one on, I don't think if I was on this program on 9/11 and I said to you, in 25 years from now, we're going to have radical Islamicists in government, and Rudy Giuliani's city is going to be run by Mr. Mandami, and we're going to have Mr. Hassan Piker, who's the heartthrob of a lot of candidates, say that we sort of deserve 9/11, and there's going to be rampant, 50% of all hate crimes in New York are going to be directed at Jews, and I could go, Ilhan Omar is going to be in the Congress, and she's going to say, well, something happened on 9/11. Big deal, you know, basically big deal. I don't think anybody could predict it, the rise of the Islamicist wing of the new Socialist Democratic Party with Piker and El Said and Mandami and Ilhan Omar and Millet Kyros and all of them. I just don't think anybody would have anticipated that.
1: Now, you are a constant figure in these 25 years. People may not know this. W had you to the White House. How often did he have you to the White House to talk about the war, Victor?
0: Well, he had a group, and the rule was if you didn't say you were going, that's what I was told by an aide, if you didn't say you were going in, you would go in twice a year. So I never told anybody I went in. So I went in for 7 of the 8 years. Okay. And Charles Cutheimer was one.

0: people like that.
1: Who else besides you and Charles, can you say?
0: Yeah, the late Fuad Ajami. The three of us were the final ones. There were other people initially, but I think when W's popularity began to die, they didn't want to come, or they were talking about that they had been, you know, grandstanding. I'm with the president, and they didn't like that. So Fuad and Charles and I, we didn't tell anybody, but we did go in there, and we talked about it. And every time we went in there, what was remarkable, he asked what to read, and people would give him suggestions. And when the next time we came in 6 months later, W had actually read it and was quite informed and was asking us questions. And so
1: I would like you to compare W and Trump, about whom you've written two books, versus Obama and Biden. Obama of the infamous, they're the JV team, and Biden of the infamous Afghanistan scamper.
0: Well, Biden is very different than Obama, but Obama, I think, far better represents the left-wing view of what you've talked about this quarter century. In Obama's view, the problems in the Middle East were a result of European colonialism and American imperialism.
1: Let's pause it right there, because I talked to Victor Davis Hanson for 48 minutes today, and I will play part two after I take a little break and a little adventure, a little detour, with Jonathan Williams from American Legislative Exchange Council. Then I'll come back with more VDH, and then we'll post all of it so you can listen to all 48 minutes as we cover 9/11 and the 25 years since in his brand new book, The Counter-Revolution, and I'll post it all over at my YouTube page, Hugh Hewitt, and YouTube. Stay tuned. Jonathan Williams is next on The Hugh Hewitt Show.
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0: With SRN News, I'm Ron Taylor. Friday commemorated the 25th anniversary of the September 11th terrorist attacks. Observances were held all over the country, including at the Pentagon. Bernie Bennett has more.
1: President Donald Trump says today we renew the promise we made back then.
2: Today we renew the sacred oath that we first swore in their names a quarter of a century ago. We will never, ever forget.
1: Defense Secretary Pete Hegseth says 9/11 inspired many to enlist.
3: In the book of Isaiah, Isaiah said, "Here I am, Lord, send me." And in the days, that weeks that followed, millions of Americans said, "Here we are, send us."
1: Observances honoring the lives lost and those changed that day continue throughout the nation. Bernie Bennett reporting.
0: During a pre-recorded presentation, actor Gary Sinise recalled the heroics of passengers and crew aboard United Air Flight 93 that crashed in a field near Shanksville, Pennsylvania.
4: For 6 minutes, passengers and crew fought with hijackers in the sky over western Pennsylvania. Their action forced Flight 93 to crash, 18 minutes short of the intended target in Washington, D.C., and prevented further loss of life on the ground. As this morning of remembrance concludes, we pause to remember each name of the 40 passengers and crew members of United Airlines Flight 93 and their individual sacrifice, which spared the lives of countless others.
0: Saudi Arabia says it shut down a major pipeline a day after it was attacked by drones, and Yemen's Iranian-backed Houthi rebels captured a strategic island at the southern entrance to the Red Sea, opening a new front in the Iran war, the Houthis making their biggest territorial gain. This is SRN News.
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6: Bruce Hooley here, and there's some crazy times out there, and the craziness is wild to comprehend, but it's particularly impactful on your finances. I'm here with Josh Pick of Simplicity Wealth Columbus. 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
16: Some are good.
17: Welcome back, America. I'm Hugh Hewitt on this 9/11. I'm pleased to welcome Jonathan Williams, who is President Chief Economist at our friends at the American Legislative Exchange Council, alec.org/Hugh. Great sponsors of our show. John, I want to begin with reflections on September 11th. I did not know until today that ALEC had a model policy, Jonathan Williams. Never forget September 11th Awareness Education Act. Good on you. When did that come up?
18: Well, it's been on the books for a while now, Hugh, but, you know, it's incredible to think about now in the years since. In these 25 years, we've had about 100 million Americans that have been born since that period. And so this need to educate and continue to educate around what happened and the causes of that is part of our ALEC mission around civics education. And so on a day like this that we all are hearkening back to that just tragic morning on 9/11/2001 where we were, it's awfully important to make sure that we remember the old Reagan adage, we're only one generation away, right? And so we need to continue to educate around that horrific act and the causes behind it, of course, that we shouldn't be hesitant to call out, as well as in terms of extremism and the violence that that caused.
17: I'm just so glad there's a model policy on that. And that's another reason to join the American Legislative Exchange Council. If you're a state legislator or adjacent, it's nonpartisan. It's just smart. A big reason is also you got a brand new publication, States That Work, a labor policy roadmap up across America. Your annual 50-state ranking on the state adoptions of pro-worker, pro-growth labor reforms. I want to run down the top five. Arizona wins. Mississippi's in second place, followed by Georgia, Arkansas, and West Virginia. Not an intuitive list. Explain to people how you come up with it.
18: Well, you know, it's a great group of states at the top there, and Mississippi was the big winner this year, moving up a good number of spots to number two, as you noted. And one of the reasons why that is they passed a great policy that says if a employer in a state takes taxpayer-financed incentives, whether they're tax credits or other incentives, they need to agree to protecting the privacy of their workers' information to make sure that they're free to say we'd like to be a member of a union or not and not to be coerced to do that. And so it's a great new policy passing many of the states in the South. But I think the one thing about the commonality of those states is they're states that are serious about competitiveness. They're states that have been a long-time right-to-work states going way back to the old Taft-Hartley right-to-work debate in the 1950s. But then you have Arizona, once again, claiming the number one spot. So you have a good cadre of states there from the Southeast, and then Arizona once again gets the top billing when it comes to pro-worker policy. So coming right out of Labor Day here, celebrating the American worker, these are the states that get it the best when it comes to the ALEC policy.
17: You know, Jonathan, I discovered this week, a lot of people fall for rhetoric on the campaign stump. ALEC is nonpartisan, but some people on the left are arguing that right-to-work laws are anti-labor. Would you explain why they are not?
18: Well, I mean, there couldn't be anything different than that, right? I mean, it is talking about being pro-worker and giving, at the end of the day, giving individuals their inherent rights to choose whether they'd like to be associated with an organization or not. So getting back to the dignity of the individual, I think, is the key piece of right to work. But the other part of that is when it comes to where jobs are going, where businesses are going, obviously, as you know, Hugh, we use right to work as a yes or no variable in rich states, poor states, because it's so important to the economic success of states and where job creation is happening. And when we talk to some of the employers that are members of ALEC and they're looking to expand in one state or the other, sometimes they won't even consider a state unless it's a right-to-work state for that new investment. So it's a lifeblood to that state's economy, but most importantly, it protects the integrity of individual decisions. We don't go and say you must be a member of ALEC. We go out and show the value to legislators and to our private sector members of what ALEC can go and do when it comes to educating on the issues.
17: One more thing I want to bring up, the Uniform Worker Classification Act. I did not know that that was a deal. Explain to people what that is.
18: Well, it essentially protects the status of independent contractors, right? I mean, and so there's been these attacks on independent contractors all throughout the country, driven by, in many cases, radical labor unions to try to disallow that classification and to unionize them and give those individuals, take their freedom away from being independent contractors and being self-employed, essentially, or whether they're being Uber or Lyft drivers or other independent contractor type arrangements. That's a huge detriment to those individuals that they wouldn't be able to utilize that and be able to work for themselves. You know, we've all routed in one of those cars and heard those incredible success stories of folks wanting to be entrepreneurial, work those extra hours, make that extra money to send their kids on that vacation the next year. That's an incredible American success story. It shouldn't be stopped by labor unions.
17: It's a great report. It's called States That Work, a labor policy roadmap across America. To get States That Work, visit alec.org/you, find States That Work and send it to your state legislators, or if your state legislator or an official or an aide, Read it and get smart on how to grow the labor force in your state. Jonathan Williams, tax economist on X. Thank you.
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25: Maybe like me, you're a union guy who's watched your union promote issues that violate your faith. I couldn't live with myself when I knew that my dues were being used to advocate abortion. 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They told me the union...
17: Back America, I'm Hugh Hewitt. Part two of my interview with Victor Davis Hanson about his brand new book, The Counter-Revolution.
26: As he viewed the world as a binary of the oppressed and the oppressors, he looked at the Middle East and he said, the Shia minority Persians are the oppressed, and they're kindred Arab Shia minorities. So I'm going to come in and I'm going to promote a kind of crescent. And that will be Nancy Pelosi went over to see the Assad's, Hafez al-Assad's family, that clique. So it was basically Iran and then Syria, which is quasi-Shia, and then it was Lebanon, Hezbollah, and then it was Hamas, and then it was the Houthis. And not that they were avidly for that, but they thought that they would have creative tension with the Sunni Gulf states and Democratic Israel. And then from time to time, the United States would come in and adjudicate. But there would be no moral difference from the two groups. And I think you can make the argument, given the money he gave to Iran and dropping the sanctions and things, he favored that latter. They were more radical and authentic, I think, to Obama. Biden, I don't think, had any idea what was going on, other than, as an old Democrat, the traditional support for Israel was now taboo. And he had people in his administration that would undermine Israel because they were telling him, it's not your party. You and Schumer and Pelosi are dinosaurs, ossified, calcified. You don't understand what's going on with this party. We are a socialist Islamicist base now. And so they began to back off a little bit.
17: So, Victor Davis Hanson, I enormously admire W. I think we were blessed to have him as president on 9/11. I don't know that anyone could have done any better than he did or his team. I also have grown to like Trump quite a lot, although I disagree with him on many things, including birthright citizenship. He's just simply wrong, and I've told him that. But the creative tension is good for me as a journalist. They don't like each other, but they ought to, in my view. What do you think?
26: You mean that they're similar in some ways?
17: Yeah.
26: Yeah, I think they're similar in that they both feel that radical Islam, both its manifestation in Western countries as immigrants and terrorists, not all immigrants are terrorists, but as terrorists who come into the West. I think there's been 4,000 or 5,000 incidents. Some people say quite a lot. And what they're doing in the Middle East are the same. The only difference is Trump, because he has hindsight, given the misadventures in Afghanistan, he has a taboo that he will not put ground troops on the ground anywhere in the Middle East. He feels that's just going to destroy his administration. He will wage war in the air. He will negotiate. Whereas I don't think W would do the on and off negotiation. His idea was to go in there with ground troops and win. And I don't think you can win, really, if you don't fight a Western-style war in the Middle East.
17: Right.
26: So that's the difference.
17: I think that Iran, W's greatest mistake was not keeping going and going to Iran. Because we've been at war with these people, Shia and Sunni extremism, since 1979, and we fight intermittently and with one hand behind our back. And maybe Donald Trump isn't going to finish the war this way. What do you think he's going to... Hey, do you agree with that? That it's all one war. Shia and Sunni extremists ally when they want to, and they fight each other as Zarqawi when they want to, but they both want to kill the West and Israel. But that Iran is the problem. If you remove the problem, the Middle East will get kind of calm.
26: Yeah, well, I that's a good question. When I was writing the book, I said to myself, why are Americans in Syria? Why are they in Iraq? We're not afraid of the Iraq government, really. And now with this new Syrian government, whatever it is, it doesn't seem as anti-American. And then the answer is, it's Iran. Take away the equation and bring it back to the Iran of the 1960s. And we didn't have any major bases there, because it was a stabilizing rather than a disruptive force. And so you're absolutely right. Most of our concern after we did a lot of damage to radical Sunni terrorism. We got Trump, to his credit, bombed the blank, as he promised, out of ISIS. Al-Qaeda doesn't rear its head much. It's basically the Houthis and Hamas and Hezbollah and Iran. And if Trump can neutralize this with this new anaconda strategy that's, I think, is viable and it's sustainable, he could see, I mean, they don't have gasoline now, and we're worried about, there's people in the West who say, well, we're worried they're all going to starve, but that doesn't jive with what they've been saying, that it doesn't work, we've lost. So I think even the left is starting to see that Iran is in desperate straits. It's just a question, when are they going to implode? And you know what? Trump said, well, they're going to implode after the election. because they won't, they'll do anything to last because they think the Democrats are going to be elected and call me off or whatever. But they could implode. There's a chance they could implode before the election because the people would say, if Trump loses, we're going to lose support in the United States. Not that Trump will be completely hampered, but we better do something before the election. You can, that's another argument as well.
17: You know, Matt Continetti made the argument on the commentary podcast yesterday, the best thing that Donald Trump could do before the election is win the war with Iran. I believe that is correct. And by winning the war, I mean establish deterrence. They're afraid to hit Israel. They won't write, they won't strike Israel. They'll shoot at us because we have not established deterrence. Trump can establish deterrence. Do you think he can?
26: Oh, yeah, he can do it in one day. He can say, I'm going to follow the Bill Clinton model because it went on 45 days and nothing was done. And then he decided to hit the bridges in the Danube, and then that gave him some motion. And then he hit all of the generation and took out. I mean, the left was not angry that their president took out all the power grid for days at a time in a million-person Belgrade. All he has to do is take out. One day he just says there's going to be no key bridges and take them out. And then if they keep shooting the missiles, he can say this particular power plant will have no power. And that would get their attention. And that's and then he can also get he can get a list of people he wants to target from the Israelis. They know who they are. And he can
17: Before I go back to the counter-revolution, because I got a lot of questions about it, I want to ask you one more question looking forward. On the bench behind President Trump, let's posit there. It's all posted at YouTube. Harley just put it up. 48-minute conversation with Victor Davis Hanson. I will stop focusing on 9/11 after one more question with him, which you can watch on YouTube today. I'll play the part about the counter-revolution on Monday because you just don't want to miss any of VDH. But for those of you who want to know where we were going, it's at Hugh Hewitt YouTube. When you're there, like and subscribe. And if you want to hear the 3 hours that I did with Dwayne and Adam on Friday, on 9/11, 25 years ago, that's at QHewitt.com. Stay tuned.
0: The midterms are almost here, and Republicans could be in deep trouble. Polls show Democrats leading in key races. Tonight, Rob Finnerty on Newsmax reveals the growing threat from the DSA and the radical left. With less than 60 days to go, Finnerty says it's time for the GOP to hit the panic button. The House may go, and control of the Senate is up for grabs. Gas prices, mortgage rates, health care, and out-of-control national debt. Americans are angry, and the progressive left wants total control of Congress. Tallarico, El Sayed, AOC, Bernie Sanders. Finnerty reveals President Trump's secret plan to fight back and what you can do to help him. Don't miss Finnerty tonight at 8 p.m. Eastern on Newsmax. 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
5: The answer.
17: Welcome back, America. I'm Hugh Hewitt, joined by the poet laureate of the Hugh Hewitt Show over these many years, Tarzana Joe. Hello, Joe.
8: Hello, you. I don't know if you recall, but the poem we did the week before 9/11 was a poem honoring volunteer soldiers and sailors and airmen who served in peacetime. Hmm. It was called Peacetime. We want to travel back in time, not to the days of yore, but to that age of innocence we call the day before. When upon reflection, the world seemed somehow fairer, and planning each tomorrow, second thoughts were rarer. When we could look into the air and watch a plane glide by, and not even imagine there was horror in the sky. But now, we're in an underworld, a place we've never been, where anger looks like virtue and forgiveness seems a sin. And yet we are forgiving folk. It's what we've learned to do. Respectful of the way you pray, we ask the same from you. Now, I don't mind the waiting line. Each time I'm going through it, it gives me time to say a prayer for why we have to do it. Bow your head a little and take a moment, please, remembering the lost from both destruction and disease. Once I wore a bracelet, perhaps you did the same, engraved on it the letters of a captured soldier's name. Listen to the roll call. Pick one for a friend. Imagine their salvation upon your prayers depend. And when you think you've prayed enough, pray a little more for those who lived so lovingly back in the day before. That's September 10th. Dedicated to my friend Mark Schirmeyer by Tarzana Joe.
17: Still good, Tarzana Joe. And are you going to post that at tarzanajoe.com?
8: It is there, and I think I'm going to post other poems that we've done for 9/11. The poem I did for the police department and search and rescue at Rosemead.
17: Oh, yeah.
8: Who were one of the first people in the air going to what they hoped was a search and rescue operation in New York. One of the first planes back in the sky from right here in Rosemead, California. And they have a I-beam from 9/11 and from the World Trade Center that they dedicated.
17: Then I will be visiting TarzanaJoe.com later in the afternoon. Put everyone in the collection. It's an inspiring and noble collection, Joe, and your work has been much appreciated by everyone who cares about the day. Tarzana Joe has been doing this for a quarter century, so don't miss any of his great works on matters great, small, troubling, inspiring, and everything in between over at TarzanaJoe.com. If you need a poem, there's a button there. I need a poem. Joe will get you your poem. Rates are reasonable. Don't go anywhere. Dr. Larry Arn and I taped a special program 2 weeks ago about a different 9/11, 1940. A different speech by Winston Churchill at the height of the Battle of Britain. That special Hillsdale dialogue is straight ahead, America. Stay

0: There's something very dangerous in your home. It could be hiding in a closet or waiting in the basement. It's not sharp or toxic or flat.
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3: This hour from Town Hall. I'm Ron Taylor. Iran-backed Houthi rebels are claiming new territory.
4: Officials say Yemen's Iranian-backed Houthi rebels have captured a strategic island at the southern entrance of the Red Sea. Celebrations were seen across Yemen after Houthis captured Mayoun. It's their biggest territorial gains in years and could boost Iran's strategy of driving up world oil and gas prices to pressure the U.S. Houthi military spokesperson Yahya Sari says seven military divisions from the Saudi enemy's amassed forces, comprising 38 military brigades, were struck and hundreds of their personnel were killed or captured. Saudi Arabia says it shut down the east-west pipeline as a precaution after it was attacked. I'm Ed Donahue.
3: On the 25th anniversary of the September 11th terrorist attack, ceremonies were held yesterday in New York, the Pentagon, and Shanksville, Pennsylvania, remembering the nearly 3,000 people lost that day. Keisha Aiken-Dorismond, who lost her brother Terrence Aiken, says he was killed while working at the World Trade Center.
5: It's bringing back old memories, but I'm glad that everybody is remembering all the ones that were lost. You know, everybody is missed and loved. It was our younger brother, and we always want him to know that we are always thinking about him.
3: President Trump has arrived in Dublin for talks with Ireland's president and prime minister. The president is set to hold separate meetings later today with Irish President Catherine Connolly and Prime Minister Michael Martin, also planning to remark to U.S. and Irish business leaders at the U.S. ambassador's official residence before he travels to Dunbeg on the country's Atlantic coast. Several dozen presidential briefing documents have been declassified on the 25th anniversary of the September 11th attacks. Those documents detailed intelligence regarding Osama bin Laden. News at townhall.com.
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3: Worries about the existential risk posed by AI have reached Capitol Hill.
8: Amid growing concerns about the potential for artificial intelligence programs to elude human control, lawmakers are demanding information from OpenAI about the breach of AI startup Hugging Face. OpenAI itself disclosed the attack in July, but Republican Senator Josh Hawley's launched an investigation seeking more detail about it. While Democratic Senator Chris Van Hollen is calling on OpenAI to immediately grant federal cybersecurity agencies access to information that would allow them to assess the safety and risks of OpenAI's models. Ben Thomas, Washington.
3: Health officials have declared the largest cyclospora food poisoning outbreak in the country's history over. The FDA said yesterday that all recalled iceberg lettuce linked to the outbreak is now off the market. Breaking news and analysis at
9: You served behind the desk.
10: You served in combat.
11: You did 4 years and got out.
10: You were drafted.
9: You gave 20 years.
1: Bruce Hooley here, and there's some crazy times out there, and the craziness is wild to comprehend, but it's particularly impactful on your finances. 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
13: Morning glory and evening grace, America, as I've been talking about all day. That music means the Hillsdale Dialogue is upon us. And it's a very solemn day in America, 25th anniversary of the attack on America. And everyone knows what they were doing. And I was on the air for 8 hours that day with Dwayne and Adam. And I don't know where Dr. Arne was. That's president of Hillsdale College. But I asked him today to help us commemorate 9/11 by listening to a Winston Churchill speech from 9/11, 1940. So, Dr. Arne, where were you on 9/11, by the way? Were you at Hillsdale?
14: I learned of the 9/11 attacks when Sir Martin Gilbert stuck his head in my office in Hillsdale and told me that there'd been an attack on the United States. And I spent that day with him and about the campus trying to figure out if we were all about to get killed. Yeah, but that's where I was. And I learned of it from him. That's also, by the way, the day that I hired him to come to work for Hillsdale College.
13: So that's a pretty distinguished layer of information. To those who don't know, Sir Martin Gilbert, yeah, among the greatest historians of the 20th century and maybe the 21st, and his official biography of Churchill, in which Dr. Arne worked for many a year, is the definitive book. So, without further ado, let's begin Winston Churchill to the Commons on September 11th, 1940. Cut number one.
15: When I said in the House of Commons the other day that I thought it improbable that the enemy's air attack in September it could be more than three times as great as it was in August, I was not, of course, referring to barbarous attacks upon the civil population, but to the great air battle which is being fought out between our fighters and the German Air Force. You will understand that whenever the weather is favorable, waves of German bombers, protected by fighters, often 300 or 400 at a time, surge over this island especially the promontory of Kent, in the hopes of attacking military and other objectives by daylight. However, they are met by our fighter squadrons and nearly always broken up, and their losses average 3-1 in machines and 6-1 in pilots. This effort of the Germans to secure daylight mastery of the air over England is, of course, the crux of the whole war. So far, it has failed conspicuously. It has cost them very dear, and we have felt stronger and are actually and relatively a good deal stronger than when the hard fighting began in July.
13: Actually and relatively stronger. He's talking to the whole country, Dr. Arm. What I found amazing about the written speech is he's so blunt and candid with his people.
14: Oh, yeah. Yeah, Churchill's rhetoric is so sometimes it's poetic. Always it's clear. The reason people believed him was because he explained clearly. And it's not weasel stuff, right? In other words, it's so easy to qualify what you say and so somebody doesn't catch you out in a fib later, you know, or because you're exaggerating or for a million reasons. But Churchill is, you know, especially in these speeches, because this is a desperate situation. They're under attack.
13: Yep.
14: France gone. And so it's candid. And he gives the bad news and then always ends with hope. And so, like that passage you just heard, right, he says it will get darker as the speech goes on because he's explaining that this is a very bad situation and who knows what we may all of us have to do. At this time, he writes in this book that we're reading, he writes that he composed a speech. We don't have the speech, alas, which means you probably didn't write it down, under the title, You Can Take One With You. And that means he was expecting the people to fight in the streets, the civilians included. And a lot of them were, I mean, in the next chapter, he tells of amazing heroism with the unexploded bombs. And then the Germans started firebombing, first time that had happened, right? And so everybody's in the fire brigade now. And that means in the daytime you work, and at nighttime you fight fires on rooftops to keep all of London from being burned down.
13: Yeah, you work more. So, here is cut number two of Churchill on September 11th, 1940.
15: There is no doubt that Herr Hitler is using up his fighter force at a very high rate, and that if he goes on for many more weeks, he will wear down and ruin this vital part of his air force. That will give us a very great advantage. On the other hand, for him to try to invade this country without having secured mastery in the air would be a very hazardous undertaking. Nevertheless, all his preparations for invasion on a great scale are steadily going forward. Several hundreds of self-propelled barges are moving down the coasts of Europe from the German and Dutch harbors to the ports of northern France, from Dunkirk to Brest, and beyond Brest, to the harbors, the French harbors in the Bay of Biscay. Besides this, convoys of merchant ships in tens and dozens are being moved through the Straits of Dover into the Channel, dodging along from port to port under the protection of the new batteries which the Germans have built on the French shore. There are now considerable gatherings of shipping in the German, Dutch, Belgian, and French harbors all the way from Hamburg to Brest.
13: So, Dr. Arndt, he's not making a rosy picture of this. There are the barges, and they're piling up everywhere that there's a port opposite the English coastline.
14: That's a feature, by the way, that's a feature from the Napoleonic Wars, because the French needed shipping to communicate, including inside France, because, you know, trawlers and stuff, because it's just cheaper and easier to move goods around by water when it's available than by land. And so what they did was they crept from port to port, staying as much as possible under the protection of the guns, of the land guns, to keep the British ships away. Now the Germans are doing that same thing again along the same route that Napoleon used during the British Napoleonic Wars. So yeah, and they're gathering. I mean, he tells all the people that, right? And that means the Germans know he knows it. And that's an important thing, you know, that supplying of the vital. And did you notice how concisely and clearly he summarizes the point that they need to conquer us in the air to get over here, and we're fighting them in the air. And that's so everybody knows the strategic situation in a few words. It's a gift.
13: It is a gift indeed. Now, I taped this with Dr. Arndt 2 weeks ago. I knew it would be on 9/11. I knew we were talking about the Battle of Britain on this anniversary, 25th anniversary. I thought it was appropriate. I hope you're finding it as appropriate as I thought it would be when I taped it with Dr. Arndt 2 weeks ago for playing on 9/11. And that's a conscious choice. Just wanted you to know that. Everything is over at hillsdale.edu. All of our Hillsdale dialogues, Churchill throughout the war. I hope you're especially enjoying this one on this, the 25th anniversary of one of America's darkest days. Stay tuned to the Hillsdale Dialogue right here on The Hugh Hewitt Show.
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0: Welcome back to the Hillsdale Dialogue. I'm Hugh Hewitt, all things Hillsdale at hillsdale.edu. I want to remind you, I pre-recorded this with Dr. Arn 2 weeks ago, knowing it would play today on 9/11. Let's go back to that conversation. In part three, I want the audience especially to listen for Winston Churchill's lisp, which people read about, but they rarely get to hear. Cut number three.
1: Finally, there are some preparations made of ships to carry an invading force from the Norwegian harbor. Behind these clusters of ships or barges, there stand very large numbers of German troops awaiting the order to go on board and set out on their very dangerous and uncertain voyage across the seas. We cannot tell when they will try to come. We cannot be sure that in fact they will try at all. But no one should blind himself to the fact that a heavy, full-scale invasion of this island is being prepared with all the usual German thoroughness and method, and that it may be launched at any time now upon England.

0: important week for us in our history.
1: In our history. Now, he got quite the list, Dr. Arnn, but he's really getting... The stress level had to go off the charts after this speech.
2: Yeah, they're coming. See, they're in a very good book by John Lucas, the late, a wonderful historian, called 5 Days in London, which people should read sometime. It's one of the very best books. It's a short book about Churchill. He mentions that the British people didn't really know what was going on until Churchill became prime minister. And then he started explaining everything. And they were, like, there's a early opinion polling called the Mori, M-O-R-I, poll. And he got all those polls and he in this book, and he compares them to what the newspapers were saying and what Neville Chamberlain, the prime minister, was saying. And the truth is, they didn't really know what was happening. And now Churchill becomes prime minister, and he's telling them the whole Megillah. He's telling the whole story. And that turned out their reaction to that was tremendous. Also, notice how seldom, Churchill uses a near superlative in that bit you just read. One of the most important weeks in our history. Well, yeah. That's, you know, relatively reserved compared to the presidential rhetoric we hear these days. Donald Trump speaks almost entirely in superlatives. Churchill is more relative to him. You know, I'm not criticizing Trump, but relative to him, Churchill is reserved, and he achieves his effects by different methods.
1: Yeah, he does not keep it on the intensity of 10 very often. Cut number 4.
0: It ranks with the days when the Spanish Armada was approaching the Channel, and Drake was finishing his game of bowls, or when Nelson stood between us and Napoleon's Grand Army at Boulogne. We've read about all this in the history books, but what is happening now is on a far greater scale and of far more consequence to the life and future of the world and its civilization than these brave old days of the past. Every man and woman will therefore prepare himself to do his duty, whatever it may be, with special pride and care. Our fleets and flotillas are very powerful and numerous. Our air force is at the highest strength it has ever reached, and it is conscious of its proved superiority, not indeed in numbers, but in men and machines. Our shores are well fortified and strongly manned, and behind them, ready to attack the invaders, we have a far larger and better equipped mobile army than we have ever had before. Besides this, we have more than 1.5 million men of the Home Guard, who are just as much soldiers of the regular army in status as the Grenadier Guards, and who are determined to fight for every inch of the ground, in every village, and in every street. It is with devout but sure confidence that I say, let God defend the right. These cruel, wanton, indiscriminate bombings of London are, of course, a part of Hitler's invasion plan.
1: So there's a bit of uplift there, Larry Arnn. We're gonna fight, and we've got a lot of troops. But he's going back and borrowing from Drake and his game of bowls, which our audience may not know, and Nelson, who is the great British hero at sea in the Napoleonic Wars. He's tethering the people of England in 1940 to their illustrious, glorious path. He started with the Spanish Armada, for goodness sakes.
2: Yeah. Don't you love that expression, brave old days? Those brave.
1: Yeah.
2: This is on a far greater scale and far greater consequence to the life and future of the world and its

0: civilization. So it sounds like this is much more important than those brave old days of the past. Isn't that lovely? And it's literate. Churchill knows a lot of history and wrote a lot of history, including later about this, those events. But, and see, the home guard, right, and the grit, see, there are five guards regiments in the British Army, and they're crack troops, right? The Grenadier Guards are one of the five. And so the home guard is just like the Grenadier Guards, ready to fight for every village and every street, every inch of every ground in every village. And then he turns to the civilians and he's calling on them to be ready to fight.
1: Everyone will do their duty. That's what Nelson said at Trafalgar. Every man will do his duty. I'm confident about that. So he's echoing Nelson, and I think every British school child would know that.
2: And I hope that as you listen to this conversation, I recorded it with Dr. Arn 2 weeks ago, you're finding it appropriate to the day that is the 25th anniversary of 9/11. Stay tuned. I'll be back on the Hillsdale Dialogue, all things Hillsdale at hillsdale.edu. Stay with me.
3: With SRN News, I'm Ron Taylor. Iran-backed Houthi rebels are claiming new territory.
4: Officials say Yemen's Iranian-backed Houthi rebels have captured a strategic island at the southern entrance to the Red Sea. Celebrations were seen across Yemen after Houthis captured Mayoun. It's their biggest territorial gains in years and could boost Iran's strategy of driving up world oil and gas prices to pressure the U.S. Houthi military spokesperson Yahya Suri says seven military divisions from the Saudi enemy's amassed forces, comprising 38 military brigades, were struck and hundreds of their personnel were killed or captured. Saudi Arabia says it shut down the east-west pipeline as a precaution after it was attacked. I'm Ed Donahue.
3: On the 25th anniversary of the September 11th terrorist attacks, ceremonies were held in New York, the Pentagon, and Shanksville, Pennsylvania, remembering the nearly 3,000 people that were lost that day. Keisha Aiken Desmond, who lost her brother Terrence Aiken, says he was killed while working at the World Trade Center.
5: It's bringing back old memories, but I'm glad that everybody is remembering all the ones that were lost. You know, everybody is missed and loved. It was our younger brother, and we always want him to know that we are always thinking about him.
3: Several dozen presidential briefing documents have been declassified on the 25th anniversary of the September 11th attacks. These documents detailed intelligence gathered about Osama bin Laden and al-Qaeda as well. President Trump has arrived in Dublin for talks with Iran's president and prime minister. The president is set to hold separate meetings later today with Irish President Catherine Connolly and Prime Minister Michael Martin. He also plans to have remarks to U.S. and Irish business leaders at the U.S. Ambassador's official residence. This is SRN News.
6: He's an honors graduate of Harvard and that school up north. A proud Buckeye from Warren, Ohio. And the husband of the fetching Mrs. Hewitt. He's Hugh Hewitt. 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
11: I've been driving trucks for a long time. Safety is my number one priority. I know that my truck has huge blind spots. That's why I remember to check my mirrors often for smaller vehicles.
2: Welcome back, America. I'm Hugh Hewitt. The Hillsdale Dialogue is underway. I recorded it 2 weeks ago with Dr. Arn, knowing it would be playing on 9/11. We're playing one of Winston Churchill's greatest speeches during one of their darkest days, and I thought it would be appropriate during the Battle of Britain to replay that and have Dr. Arn's commentary. Let's go back to that conversation with Larry Arn about Winston Churchill on September 11th, 1940. The next cut, please.
12: He hoped by killing large numbers of civilians and women and children that he will terrorize and cow the people of this mighty imperial city and make them a burden and anxiety to the government, and thus distract our attention unduly from the ferocious onslaught he is preparing. Little does he know the spirit of the British nation, or the tough fiber of the Londoner, whose forebears played a leading part in the establishment of parliamentary institutions, and who have been bred to value freedom far above their lives. This wicked man, the repository and embodiment of many forms of soul-destroying hatreds, this monstrous product of former wrongs and shame, has now resolved to try to break our famous island race by a process of indiscriminate slaughter and destruction. What he has done is to kindle a fire in British hearts, here and all over the world, which will glow long after all traces of the conflagrations he has caused in London have been removed. He has lighted a fire which will burn with a steady and consuming flame until the last vestiges of Nazi tyranny have been burnt out of Europe, and until the old world and the new can join hands to rebuild the temples of man's freedom and man's honor upon foundations which will not soon or easily be overthrown.
1: Little does he know, this wicked man, the product of soul-destroying hatred, the monstrous product. He's laying it out here, Larry Arn. He's just not holding back now.
0: That in the first paragraph I ever read by Churchill, it's the first paragraph in the World Crisis, it was the custom of in the palmy days of Queen Victoria for statesmen to expatiate on the former glories of the British Empire. And then there's a couple more sentences, and then it turns low, just the way his voice lowered. Little did they know that the greatest achievements were still before them. You see,
1: yeah.
0: Little does he know, in the way he lowers his voice and says that. And there's a great point here, too, and they're hidden. One of them is the ground of Churchill's soon appeal after the war to the Germans to be friends, which he had made many times after the First World War, is laid here. Monstrous product of former wrongs and shame.
1: Yep.
0: In other words, Hitler is produced by wrongs, and it will prove later that Churchill is aware that Germany hasn't done all those wrongs. Its enemies and allies have done them too. And that is an echo in Churchill of Lincoln's maybe greatest speech, his second inaugural address, where he takes responsibility for the Civil War on both the North and the South, you see. And so Churchill is isolating Hitler there too. And then the same thing. We're not in the war. We are in communication with Churchill. Franklin Roosevelt, through Harry Hopkins and others, are in communication with Churchill and beginning to be helpful. But he says, the old world, and then a pause, and the new can join hands to rebuild the temples of man's freedom and man's honor. And that's, so it's a, that's Churchill rhetoric at its best.
1: And it's a year and a half, or a year and 3 months before Pearl Harbor. It's a year and three months before those hands are extended. And I go back now. I recorded this with Dr. Arne 2 weeks ago, knowing that I would be replaying for you Winston Churchill's September 11, 1940 speech on the 25th anniversary of our 9/11 trauma. And I hope you're finding it inspiring and useful. 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I'll be right back with Dr. Arne.
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0: Pennsylvania's ground zero for the midterm elections. Four critical U.S. House races will determine who controls Congress, conservatives or the radical left. And Pennsylvania's governor race is the key. Trump-hating liberal Josh Shapiro versus Stacey Garrity, a conservative tax-fighting veteran patriot who earned the Bronze Star twice.
1: This is Stacey Garrity. 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
16: The answer.
17: Welcome back, America. I'm Hugh Hewitt. It's a special edition of the Hillsdale Dialogue, one that Dr. Arn and I recorded 2 weeks ago, knowing it would be playing on 9/11, the 25th anniversary of our national trauma and our national nightmare. And so we got a speech from a different 9/11, a Winston Churchill famous speech from September 11th, 1940, at the height of the Battle of Britain. And we're going through it methodically because it was a 15-minute speech. I resume that conversation with Dr. Larry Arn, president of Hillsdale College. We have one more cut from this September 11th, 1940 speech. Let's play
18: that. This is a time for everyone to stand together and hold firm, as they are doing. I express my admiration for the exemplary manner in which all the air raid precaution services of London are being discharged, especially the fire brigades, whose work has been so heavy and also dangerous. All the world that is still free marvels at the composure and fortitude with which the citizens of London are facing and surmounting the great ordeal to which they are subjected, the end of which, or the severity of which, cannot yet be foreseen. It is a message of good cheer to our fighting forces on the sea, in the air, and in our waiting armies, in all their posts and stations, that we send them from this capital city. They know that they have behind them a people who will not flinch or weary of the struggle, hard and protracted as though it will be, but that we shall rather draw from the heart of suffering itself the means of inspiration and survival, and of a victory won not only for ourselves, but for all. A victory won not only for our own time, but for the long and better days that are to come.
17: So, Dr. Arne, he is connecting there every British citizen with their frontline troops, sailors, airmen, and army. He's actually knitting everyone into one effort. It's beautifully done.
16: Yeah, it's like if you, you know, read about ancient wars, right? Everybody is a soldier, because if the city is conquered, they will all be destroyed. And they face up to that, right? Sometimes I'm fond of saying, basically, Britain in these months, right here, right now, they became like Sparta. They were, and you know, because I knew, they're dead now, but I met so many people who went through this, including my wife's parents, and they remembered it as the best days of their lives. They remember it as a high place, all this. And of course, in the middle of it, they couldn't know if they would survive. But look at this. This is, by the way, how a kid learns, right? Everywhere. This is how we live, how we find our best moments. I got to find the pen. Draw out from the heart of suffering itself the means of inspiration and survival. You know, if you think about the number of times that people have done that, think about the common reaction among any strong people to suffering. It should give everyone confidence about the future. I have two great guys in my psychology department, and I just hired a third, and I think they're just all tremendous people. And psychology is a very troubled discipline, because it's not wedded to the human soul and to freedom as a discipline. And my guys want to reinvent that. And I was talking to them the other day, and I said, yeah, in our core psychology course, we should read the very great psychologist Viktor Frankl, who in Man's Search for Meaning tells stories of his life in Auschwitz, which he survived by the skin of his teeth, and how he found inspiration in that. And Churchill is able to touch that chord in people, and the situation touches it, and they become as great a people in these months as any people has ever been.
17: That's why I'm glad we're playing it today, Dr. Arne. 9/11, 25 years ago, enormous suffering. Most Americans did not experience firsthand what Manhattanites did, or people in the Beltway, and when the Capitol was on fire, or the Pentagon was on fire, it looked like the State Department had been hit. and a plane was missing, and George W. Bush is off to Barksdale and then Nebraska, and he says, take me back, I got to go back. And he stands on the ruins of the World Trade Center 4 or 5 days later. He addresses the country from the National Cathedral. We meet in the middle hour of our suffering. There is a lot of that in this. So I wanted to play it today. It just happens to turn out that it's providential. It turned out the same day that we got there in the book. But it is evocative of that moment, which a lot of our audience won't remember. Some of our audience. I'm back now. I'm not pre-recorded like I was with Dr. Arne 2 weeks ago when we taped the 9/11 show that is today. But I hope you're agreeing. When I say providential, I don't mean God willed it. Because I believe God is omniscient, omnipresent, and omnipowerful. However, free will is free will. So it's like having read the book, he knows the book. But I thought, and Dr. Arne agreed, that Winston Churchill's speech from 9/11/1940 would be an appropriate thing to play to conclude our Hillsdale dialogue for 9/11/2026. 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
17: What happens when artificial intelligence follows our instructions just a little too well? 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
0: One Bible. 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

0: Welcome back, America. I'm Hugh Hewitt. Dr. Arne and I took this program 2 weeks ago, and I'll go back to it here in a second for the concluding remark. But it's all premised on the idea that either you remember 9/11 very well, or you don't remember it at all. And another 9/11 in 1940, Winston Churchill spoke to his country, and nobody remembers that who's alive. But a lot of people don't even remember 9/11. Back to my conversation with Dr. Arne. If you're under 20, you're not going to remember that.
1: Yeah, our freshman class was born in 2014. No.
0: Wow.
1: Six fewer. They were born in 2008. And Clark Judge, who's a great presidential speechwriter for Reagan, lives in town now, and he talks to the kids once in a while. And I was explaining to a friend of his, who said, what a privilege that is for them. And I said, yeah, it is a privilege for them. And he said, well, Clark was actually there when Reagan, he helped to write the speech where Reagan said, Mr. Gorbachev, tear down this wall. And I said, you should know that, of course, that's 20 years before they were born. They don't, they didn't live through that. You and I did, but they didn't. Well, that's one reason why it's good to read these speeches, right? Because we have to remember that, like, what happened in Britain, this chapter is a very good, and the next one, too, is a very good explanation of it, right? Everybody had to carry the load. Churchill speaking to, and therefore also for, the people. He kept explaining that it was a privilege to us to share the burden of the troops at the front. We're all in the war now. Well, society works that way, too. There are just people have to carry the load, and the society won't work unless they do. And, we fear in this time of peace and plenty and division, we fear that we've forgotten how to carry the load, and the nation is not what it was before. But I can tell you, I see that every day in my work, right? These kids, they're smart and they're pampered in some ways compared to their forebears. But the truth is, they want to grow and they want to do a great job and they want to help to carry the load. And that's the reason my wife's family remembers these days as the best days of their lives.
0: If you had a leader like Churchill who gave speeches like this, it would be easy to remember it even if you lost loved ones along the way. 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Thank you, Adam. Thank you, Harley. Thank you, Generalissimo. We will talk to you all next week on the next Hugh Hewitt Show.
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6: News this hour from Town Hall. I'm Ron Taylor. Remembrances of the September 11th terrorist attacks on the 25th anniversary yesterday. Correspondent Laura Winters was at Ground Zero reporting on the terror attacks 25 years ago.
7: Having reported on the 1993 World Trade Center bombing and the federal trial of the blind sheikh who plotted the terrorist attack, when I saw the second plane slam into the South Tower, I knew radical Islam was behind it. For 8 years, toppling the towers had never stopped being the goal of Al-Qaeda. The images that will stick with me forever, I looked up and at first thought furniture was going out the windows, but in fact it was people from the top floors jumping to their deaths as the smoke and heat from the fire was so intense.
6: Our thanks to Laura Winters for sharing her memories. 90 Grand Slam tournaments have passed since the last U.S. male player managed to win the U.S. Open on home soil or any other three majors until last night. Bernie Bennett has more.
8: Francis Tiafoe and Ben Shelton faced off in the U.S. Open semifinals, aiming to end a long drought for American men in Grand Slam tournaments, with Shelton winning in four sets. Andy Roddick was the last U.S. male to win a major in 2003. Since then, European players have dominated. Juan Martin Del Puerto, the last non-European champion, believes American tennis has the potential to break the pattern. Del Puerto retired in 2022 after multiple surgeries. Bernie Bennett reporting.
6: President Trump is in Dublin and has just wrapped up talks with Ireland's president and prime minister. He was set to hold separate meetings today with Irish President Catherine Connolly and Prime Minister Michael Martin, which he just wrapped up moments ago. He's also planning to have remarks to U.S. and Irish business leaders across the U.S. ambassador's official residence before he travels to Dunbeg, the country's Atlantic coast area. News and analysis found at townhall.com. I'm Ron Taylor.
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6: A Hong Kong court has sentenced three Tiananmen Vigil organizers to prison in a national security case. We get more on this story from international correspondent Charles Deledesma, following this report from London.
10: Elizabeth Tang, wife of convicted Lee Chuk-yang, who along with Chow Hang-tung and Albert Ho were sentenced for inciting subversion earlier this year, tells reporters, "I think many people are shocked and angry because there were thousands and thousands of citizens who participated in the candlelight vigils in Victoria Park. Even though some people may not attend the vigils in person, they were supportive. So this sentence is also a punishment to those people." The three defendants were charged in September 2021 and have been in custody for years. The case is widely seen as a barometer of Hong Kong's eroding freedoms as Beijing clamps down on dissent. I'm Charles Deledesma.
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18: 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I'm Eric Hansen sitting in for Mike today. So glad you could join us. Remember, you can watch the show on Salem News Channel every day. We're on Roku, Samsung TV Plus, Apple TV, and many other platforms. Of course, you can still hear us on your favorite radio station, too. This hour, we dig into an odd controversy out of the state of Virginia. Here's Mike.
19: There are days when I swear to you, I just feel like throwing in the towel. I have to sit here and conduct a talk show and report on a story out of Virginia that is so preposterous that I don't even want to do it. I rolled out of bed, saw this on X this morning, and I thought, this cannot be a real thing. We got a mayor in California pleading guilty to working for China. We got all kinds of crazy things happening in the world, and now there's a key Republican in Virginia, Representative Jen Kiggins, who is facing calls to resign. If you don't know this story, you're going to think I've had a stroke. You're not going to believe me. You're not going to believe why they want her to resign. And they're all lining up, going after her. They're going after her big time. They're going after her in a big way. She was interviewed by a local radio host in Richmond, Virginia. Now, I'm telling you, you're going to think I'm making this all up. This is not the Babylon Bee. This is the Mike Gallagher Show. And this is a true story. And if you haven't followed this, when I share this with you, you're going to see why I get a little depressed. I love what I get to do. We've got to get prices down. We've got to make life more affordable for people. There's a lot of challenges. And one of the things that we're up against is making sure that the adults continue to be running things. If the Democrat meltdown over redistricting and the way it backfired on them spectacularly hasn't demonstrated anything at all, it is demonstrated that they don't care about the rule of law, the Constitution. They don't care about following any kind of, they just want power. That's it. They just want to, they want power to rule the world. So this is a woman described by Axios as a key Republican, Congresswoman Jen Kiggins. I'm going to play the exchange for you between the morning show host, a guy by the name of Rich Herrera, on Richmond's Morning News. And my apologies, I don't have the call letters on my cut sheet. So let's get that, Tracy. Let's find out. I want to make sure I give proper attribution to the radio station in Richmond, Virginia, that interviewed Congresswoman Jen Kiggins. The radio host was frustrated at Hakeem Jeffries and how he's trying to stick his nose into the Virginia redistricting issue. And the radio host, clearly exasperated, is basically telling him to butt out. He's saying, look, you want to come down here? Well, let me play it for you. Here's the host talking with Congresswoman Republican Jen Kiggins, who now is being called on to resign because of her response to something the radio host said.
20: If Hakeem Jeffries wants to be involved in Virginia politics, then I suggest he does what all a bunch of New Yorkers are doing. Leave New York, move down here to Virginia, run for office down here. You could represent us. If not, get your cotton picking hands off of Virginia.
21: That's right. Ditto. Yes. Yes to that.
19: That's it. That's the whole exchange. And she said, that's right. Ditto to that. Now, you're hearing that and you're thinking, well, why would they want her to resign? Because she agreed with the radio host on WRVA in Richmond, Virginia, that he should butt out. Mind, worry about New York. Get out of Virginia. Oh, wait a minute. He said, get your cotton-picking hands off of Virginia. And according to the smart kids, that's a racist declaration. He's a racist. She's a racist. The radio station is a racist. Anybody listening to the radio station in Richmond is a racist. Because after all, we all know that the phrase cotton, get your cotton picking hands off of Virginia, was an intentional racial slur by the Hispanic host that the black House minority leader should be picking cotton in the fields like the slaves used to do or something. I mean, honest to gosh, I almost went back to bed this morning. I had a great night's sleep. I'm ready to take on the day. I'm ready to tackle the topics. And I'm thinking, how do I even talk about this seriously? So, look, maybe I should start. Is there a single person in America who might be tuned into this show right now who would be offended, whether you're black, white, purple, I don't care what you are, would you be offended at the expression, keep your cotton-picking hands out of here? In other words, do you hear slaves picking cotton in the field when you hear that expression? I mean, I can't believe as a grown man, I'm even asking you this question. But it's where we are in 2026. You know, you can't say master bedroom anymore if you're a realtor. That's offensive. Master bedroom apparently invokes images of slaves and masters from the plantation days, so now realtors aren't allowed to say master bedroom anymore. And the list is as long as my arm. The whole country is losing its mind. But this is, I promise you, an actual issue. So let me just turn it over to you in the Relief Factor Studios. Give me your reaction. Are you offended? Is this a racist phrase? And thank you, Yasmin, who puts together all the video clips and all the montages and all the graphics. We call them chyrons. And our lower third says right now, Representative Jen Kiggins called to resign over racist phrase, and Yasmin wisely and accurately put the word racist in quotes. Good judgment call, because for the life of me, I think the people who call this a racist phrase have completely stepped off the curb. They are a couple of French fries short of a Happy Meal. 800-655-MIKE, 14 past the hour, 800-655-6453. I hope you join us.
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18: 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Here's Mike.
5: So Gavin Newsom has jumped onto the bandwagon demanding that this congresswoman be shown the door. She's racist. And if Mike Johnson, the Speaker of the House, had a spine, he would demand that she be shown the door. I'm not kidding you. I think I'm having, maybe it's a mini stroke. Maybe it's, Eric, you smell burning toast? I'm smelling some burning. And I had a caller on line 4. She hung up, though, in the break. Cheryl in Jacksonville was going to say she is totally offended by the phrase, keep your cotton picking hands out of our state. But she hung up. I'll bet you she hung up because she was just pranking me. Because there's no way. If you're going to call this show and tell me that this is a racist expression because the word cotton is in the sentence, here's Sean in Texas. This is hilarious. Shout out to the Robstown, Texas Cotton Pickers. That's their official mascot. Oh, my gosh. Sean, we can't get that out. Gavin Newsom will find out about that. They're going to want to shut the whole school down. The Cotton Pickers? What a bunch of Klansmen. Nebraska. Mike, Democrats have nothing better to do than dream up crap over

0: And maybe we have somebody offended. Cliff, are you offended by the expression cotton picking hands?
1: Not offended. Not me, but I can understand how this is a substitute for calling somebody the N-word. So if Hakeem Jeffries, and we can both agree he's black, right? Or whatever. Enough. If he came up to me and said something silly and I said, whatever, cotton picker, there's some people that are going to put two and two together where I'm substituting that for the N-word. Now, number two.
0: This is a prank call. This is a prank call, right?
1: You're pranking me. I'm trying to talk serious with you.
0: You're not trying to talk serious with me.
1: Where does the term cotton picking hands come from?
0: It's a colloquial expression that's been around forever, like, have you lost your ever-loving mind? Keep your cotton-picking hands off of something. What in the tarnation is wrong with you?
1: Okay.
0: Do you honestly think that the radio host was trying to claim that Hakeem Jeffries is a role, please don't talk. Hey, Cliff, don't talk over me because we can't hear you. I promise I'm going to give you all the time in the world. Because I'm really sure you're pranking me. I think you're a troll. There's no grown man who's going to call a radio show and say, well, where did the word, are you saying the word cotton itself is offensive?
1: No, sir.
0: Oh, cotton picking is offensive.
1: Reference to somebody's cotton picking hands refers to a field job,
0: right,
1: which was typically done. Now,
0: wait a minute. Whoa. Finish that sentence. Finish that sentence, because there's a whole lot of white people who pick cotton. You know that, right? There are lots of white people who pick cotton in the South.
1: It doesn't refer to them, though, because we were given gloves.
0: We were given. Oh, you are a troll. Okay. Oh, you are. There we go. Eric hit the song. I thought so.

0: The white cotton pickers had gloves, but the black cotton pickers did not. I didn't have this on my bingo card, but I knew it. I had a feeling he was. You're not an adult. No adult means that. No adult's going to go, oh, you know what? I'm offended. And, of course, the radio host didn't say, go up to a black person and say, hey, you cotton picker. But, again, he was a troll, so I got. All right, Phyllis in Columbia, Missouri. Hello, Phyllis. Welcome to the show.
1: Mike, I want to know what they think is so offensive about cotton picking hands. I'm a white woman, 81 years old. I was raised on a cotton farm in southeast Missouri. I picked cotton all my life when I was growing up. And by the way, we didn't have gloves either.
0: Gloves. I mean, I have to give him credit. I mean, he got that in at the end because he sounded kind of convincing there. I mean, Phyllis, can you believe these people, that these Democrats are this desperate?
1: No, I really can't. I just can't figure where anybody would be offended by that. We had everybody in our area pick cotton. It didn't matter. Actually, I saw more white people picking cotton than I did black.
0: Well, of course. And Phyllis, that's just these people. You know my rule, the Gallagherism 101. These people are nuts.
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0: 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Not for you, right? Aquablation is not the surgery you're picturing. It's the only ultrasound-guided, robotic-assisted therapy for enlarged prostate. Don't wait until things...
1: Bruce Hooley here, and there's some crazy times out there, and the craziness is wild to comprehend, but it's particularly impactful on your finances. I'm here with Josh Pick of Simplicity Wealth Columbus. And Josh, volatility in the

0: world and here at home makes people really nervous. 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
2: With SRN News, I'm Bob Agnew in Washington. Iraq's government is racing to contain the fallout after confirming that attacks on a Saudi pipeline blamed on Iran-backed militias came from its territory. Iraq pledged today to investigate the attacks and dismissed a military commander. The country is under mounting pressure to prevent local militias from aiding other Iran proxy groups across the region. Houthi rebels in Yemen are advancing toward a crucial trade choke point. Attacks blamed on Iraqi militias forced the closure of a major pipeline. Iran and its allies are unleashing a nightmare scenario for Saudi Arabia and unsettling global markets. Mississippi police have arrested a man in the death of Tasia Fortune, a black woman found hanging from a tree last month. Police in Jackson told reporters the man was arrested after the state medical examiner's office determined Thursday that the death was a homicide. This is SRN News.
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5: The midterms are almost here, and Republicans could be in deep trouble. Polls show Democrats leading in key races. Tonight, Rob Finnerty on Newsmax reveals the growing threat from the DSA and the radical left. With less than 60 days to go, Finnerty says it's time for the GOP to hit the panic button. The House may go, and control of the Senate is up for grabs. Gas prices, mortgage rates, health care, and out-of-control national debt. Americans are angry, and the progressive left wants total control of Congress. Tallarico, El Sayed, AOC, Bernie Sanders. Finnerty reveals President Trump's secret plan to fight back and what you can do to help him. Don't miss Finnerty tonight at 8 p.m. Eastern on Newsmax. 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
1: 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Trump derangement syndrome is a real thing, and Mike has proof.
2: Just saw something funny posted by the White House. They've sent out a prescription for Trump derangement syndrome. I was talking to Hugh Hewitt this morning about some things. We were catching up, and Hugh and I were just sort of commiserating over the fact that Trump derangement syndrome is real. I mean, it is an absolute tangible visible, clear mental disorder. My friend Mark Davis always says Trump derangement syndrome takes nice people, makes them mean and nasty. It takes smart people, makes them dumb. It takes funny people, makes them unfunny. And so the White House today issued a prescription. It's all on the RX prescription form. Patient info, malady, Trump derangement syndrome, treatment. One, trusting in Trump. Two, listen to the national anthem. Three, limit fake news. And four, don't be a panickin'. Tracy found the story. This is from September of last year. This is from the New York Post. Serena Williams, you know, the Texas superstar, she shared her discomfort after discovering a decorative cotton plant in a New York City hotel. She asked Fan on her Instagram, "All right, everyone, how do we feel about cotton as decoration? Personally, for me, it doesn't feel great," she said. The tennis great visibly shuddered before walking off camera. She shuddered at a cotton plant decorated in a ritzy New York City hotel room. You know, I'm sitting here thinking of all the things that the left doesn't get upset about. They're not offended by mocking Charlie Kirk's assassination. This so-called comedian, Pete Davidson, this talentless guy that, you know, keeps popping up. He was on Saturday Night Live for a while. He's the guy that's always looks like he's stoned, got tattoos everywhere. But he's, you know, real popular comic. I can't even repeat the joke he told about mocking Charlie Kirk being shot in the neck because it's so grotesque and it's also got a sexual innuendo. So I can't even repeat it, but it's filthy. And of course, that got a big laugh, making fun of Charlie Kirk's assassination. They're not offended by assassination attempts on President Trump. They're not offended by a social media frenzy. Somebody should do it, meaning somebody should kill Trump. That doesn't offend them. Political violence. Do you know there's a poll out that 43% of Democrats think the Butler, Pennsylvania assassination attempt was staged? 43%. Now, all kidding aside, do you know how nuts you have to be to think that that was a staged event? They're not offended by people marching through the streets saying death to the Jews. They're not offended by pro-Hamas flags in the streets of New York or Berkeley or Portland. But the expression, "Hey, Hakeem Jeffries, make sure you please keep your cotton picking hands out of Virginia. Leave us alone on the redistricting thing." That's what they're offended by. That makes them mad. That leads them to deny or to demand that Representative Jen Kiggins, a Republican from Virginia, should step down. Gavin Newsom, she needs to be shown the door. Jeff is back from Allentown, Pennsylvania. Hello, Jeff. Welcome back.
3: Mike, you could easily be a Walmart greeter.
2: I think I'd be good at that. Hi, everybody. Hello, welcome to Walmart. I used to be Mike Gallagher.
3: There you go. Hey, Mike.
2: What's up?
3: You got to have pattern recognition. They think trees are racist. They think freeways are racist.
2: Bridges.
3: They think Bubba Wallace's rope on his garage door was racist when everybody had the same rope on all the garage doors.
2: Remember when Pete Buttigieg said that bridges are racist?
3: Correct.
2: And he had a whole lengthy thing about how they built bridges like intentionally lower so that black families couldn't. I don't even know what lunacy he was engaged in. But Jeff, they got nothing. This is what they've got.
3: Well, this is going to go the way of climate change. That's on its way. That's almost on its way out now. But some of them still bring it up. So they'll bring this up until it's gone.
2: Well, and I don't know if you even know that the New York Times, and I think we mentioned this yesterday, the New York Times just put out an op-ed suggesting that climate change is done. There's no such thing as climate change. It's like they glom onto something. The left just gravitates to a goofy cause for a while, and then they go away. Then they vanish. I mean, honestly, I'd like to find one person who could be offended by this exchange. Can we play the exchange one more time? This is on WRVA. The local host is a guy by the name of Rich Herrera. And I understand we've got some Tampa Bay ties. I think he worked for the Tampa Bay, was it the Rays? And I think Roger knows him. Roger Shulman knows him. But in any event, maybe we get him on the show. I mean, I don't know. I feel sorry for the guy. I don't want to put him on the spot. He's talking to this congresswoman, Jen Kiggins, about Hakeem Jeffries being involved in the gerrymandering in the Commonwealth of Virginia. This is the exchange that is leading people like Gavin Newsom and the whole Democrat machine to demand that this congresswoman resign for agreeing with an obvious racist phrase.
4: If Hakeem Jeffries wants to be involved in Virginia politics, then I suggest he does what all a bunch of New Yorkers are doing. Leave New York, move down here to Virginia, run for office down here. You can represent us. If not, get your cotton picking hands off of Virginia.
5: That's right. Ditto. Yes. Yes to that.
2: Now, what was she supposed to say? Oh, Rich, do you realize you just said get your cotton picking hands out of Virginia about a black man? People might think that means you think he should be picking cotton in the fields. You think she's going to say that? Then they'd come get her with a butterfly net, put her in a rubber room. Now, you want to hear actual racism? How racist is it for a United States senator to say that one black man voting for Donald Trump is one too many? You see, if you're black, you're not allowed to be a Trump supporter, according to the Democrat machine. This is Senator Raphael Warnock, the Democrat senator from Georgia, telling the host of Pod Save America, Jon Favreau, that one black man voting for Trump, well, that's just one too many.
6: Everyday people know that the system is stacked against them. They know it in their bones, and they don't always have the words, you know, that we want to use.
7: They know it. Do they feel like they can change
6: they
7: it?
6: They feel it. Yeah, I think that's that. You know, that's the thing. Do people feel empowered to change it? And I do think that there are a lot of people who feel powerless, which is why they signed up for Donald Trump. You asked me that question earlier. Let me answer it more directly. I think that there are people, and I do think it's overstated. Donald Trump didn't have this whole huge slew of black men voting for them. I think part of that was a game they played during the election in 24. I think they were trying to create a permission structure, a bandwagon, so people would jump on it. But there were no overwhelming. It was one is too many, but there weren't any overwhelming numbers of black men voting for Donald Trump.
2: One black man voting for Donald Trump, one too many. You see, black Americans, you better pay attention. You got to follow the instructions here, and you got to be on the right side politically, or you don't count. Now that's like actual racism, but they'll never connect those dots, will they? The people on the left. Wow.
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2: Foundations of Freedom, a look at America's founding principles and the leaders who shaped our nation.
3: Ronald Reagan understood that preserving liberty required more than defending it. It had to be taught. In his 1989 farewell address, Reagan warned America about the danger of losing its national memory. If we forget what we did, we won't know who we are. Reagan understood that a free nation cannot preserve principles its people no longer understand. Every generation must learn why America's freedoms matter, understand the sacrifices that secured them, and accept the responsibilities that come with self-government. Liberty cannot be simply inherited. It must be intentionally passed from one generation to the next. Because when we fail to teach the meaning of freedom, we eventually lose the will to preserve it. So, are we preparing the next generation merely to inherit liberty, or teaching them why it is worth preserving?
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1: 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The COVID-19 pandemic may be in the rearview mirror for many of us, but Mike is still taking precautions.
2: There's a live look at Asheville, North Carolina on the Salem News Channel camera network. Beautiful Asheville. Little crunchy, little flaky, little liberal. It's like a little Berkeley. I was in Asheville last year, and on every street corner, it was like, we love immigrants. Immigrants welcome here. So it's kind of strange in the beautiful mountains there of the Carolinas. But Asheville is a great, it's great for, hey, great to go see the sights. Pretty left-leaning. Anyway, thanks for watching on Salem News Channel, snc.tv, for all the ways you can watch the show. Amazon Prime Video, Roku, you name it, we got it. By the way, people are trying to diagnose my stomach problems. I've got the doctors on the, I'm on the way. I'm going to be fine. I'm going to be 100%. But it didn't help by the fact that I couldn't get into my ivermectin this morning. But before I read this Ken Blackwell column, and we're going to get serious in a moment, but I just got to get this off my chest. So ever since COVID, my doctor thinks it's a good idea to take ivermectin. And a lot of people understand, look, the conventional wisdom is ivermectin is horse paste. It's only for, or it's horse parasite. It's not for, it's just for horses. Baloney. Ivermectin is a low-cost, pretty effective medicine that I think has been used all over the world for many, many years. But it's inexpensive. And since it's cheap, Big Pharma doesn't like it. And my doctor says, hey, I'm going to prescribe ivermectin for you. Well, I started noticing that I was missing tablets of ivermectin. So I became convinced, because I'm crazy, I mean, I know I'm nuts, I became convinced that the housekeepers, that the cleaning ladies were stealing my ivermectin. Because not every doctor will prescribe it. Remember the pharmacist who called me and was real snotty and said she wasn't going to fill the prescription? And that you're not going to be able to get this anywhere. And it was because my doctor accidentally phoned in the refill to a Seattle, Washington pharmacist. Well, you know Seattle, how blue that is. Once he got the right pharmacist, they filled it in 5 seconds. Anyway, so I lock my ivermectin up now. Because I think the housekeepers are stealing the ivermectin. Now, they're probably not. They're lovely ladies. They come every week. They're wonderful. I mean, they come when I'm at work, and they clean the place, and I come home, and it's nice. I'm sure they're not. It's probably me. But in my delusional mind, I think one of them is quietly pilfering a couple of my ivermectin tablets. Because it's like the prescription wasn't lasting. And I was running out before it was time. Anyway, so my friends Peg and Joey, a couple of years ago, got me a little gift. It's like a gun safe. Like, it's not a big safe. It's like a little, like a safe to hold like a handgun or some cash or whatever. And it's got a fingerprint lock. And you put your index finger over the lock after you set it up, and unlocks the box. And it's on by my nightstand. Well, I couldn't get the fingerprint to work this morning. I kept holding my finger on there, holding my finger on. Now I'm on Grok and ChatGPT. How do I unlock this? Because I don't have a master key anywhere. And I thought, I'm on my hands and knees, sitting on the floor next to my bed, trying to unlock the box to get my ivermectin that I am stupidly hiding from the cleaning ladies because in my goofy mind, I think they're stealing my ivermectin. Oh my goodness! Give me wisdom, Lord. Give me sanity, because I feel like it's just a time. We are living in a fever dream. This is an essay that is probably it's gonna be about 2-3 minutes long, but I want you to hear it because you're getting a lot of noise about Iran right now. We're getting a lot of mixed messages, and a lot of the Trump haters who are trying to convince you that somehow Trump is losing with Iran. Ken Blackwell wrote mean tweets and world peace. Here's what Ken Blackwell wrote on X, and I'm going to make this essay available to you, and I'll tell you how in just a moment, but check this out. Some of you may not be old enough to remember the Iranian hostage crisis, But you should understand what it meant because it explains everything we are watching right now. Back in 1979, after the Iranian Revolution, Iranian militants stormed the U.S. Embassy and held American diplomats hostage for 444 days. Not hours, not days, more than a year, with the U.S. publicly humiliated while a new regime made it clear that hostility toward America was not temporary, it was foundational. That crisis didn't end because of a beautifully worded statement or a breakthrough panel discussion. It ended when the regime in Tehran understood that a different kind of president was about to take office. When Ronald Reagan came in, the calculation changed overnight. Strength, or even the credible expectation of it, forced a decision that months of careful diplomacy had failed to produce. That was the lesson. That was the lesson. And for decades, we have drifted away from that lesson. Iran didn't reform. It adapted. It learned how to operate through proxies, how to bleed American interests without triggering a full response, how to stay just below the line while still advancing its agenda. American troops have been killed by Iran-backed forces. Terror networks funded by Tehran have targeted our people and our allies. This has been a slow, grinding conflict for nearly half a century. So when tensions spike today and people act like harsh language is the greatest threat on the board, it tells you how far this conversation has drifted from reality. That's a terrific essay. It's available for you if you text the keyword Blackwell to the MyPillow text line. We'll send it back to you free of charge. 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Or you can go to MikeOnline.com where Tracy has it up. The column is posted.
1: 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Eric Hansen in for Mike. 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
12: Breaking news this hour at Town Hall. I'm Bob Agnew in Washington. 25 years after 9/11, Al-Qaeda is weaker as a centralized organization, but its affiliates remain a serious threat. Here's correspondent Ron Taylor.
13: The group's most active front is Africa's Sahel, where Al-Qaeda-linked JNIM is expanding across Mali and Burkina Faso, with violence spreading toward coastal West Africa. The region accounted for more than half of the world's terrorism-related deaths last year. Al-Qaeda-linked militants are also active in Somalia, while an affiliated network is intensifying attacks in Pakistan. Ron Taylor reporting.
12: One Texas Democrat running for the U.S. Senate is now facing questions about a major shift when it comes to transgender athletes in women's sports. An update there from correspondent John Scott.
14: State Representative James Tallarico now says he opposes transgender participation when it threatens safety or fairness. But critics point to his earlier votes against bans on men competing in women's sports and gender transition procedures for minors. Republican opponents say the reversal shows voters are rejecting extreme gender ideology and that Democrats are moderating their message only to win elections. John Scott reporting.
12: Diesel prices hitting a new high this week, above $6 a gallon on average for the first time ever because of the ongoing crisis with Iran. One historian says predictions of American decline have proven wrong since 9/11.
15: Niall Ferguson argues that the United States remains the world's leading economic and military power. America's share of G7 economic output has grown since 2001, while the shale revolution sharply increased domestic oil and natural gas production. Ferguson says the dollar remains a global safe haven and that America's rivals face even deeper problems, leaving the United States still number one by most measures. Richard Boyd reporting.
16: When it comes to supplements, two things matter most: that it works and you can trust it. Larry Elder here.
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12: Some interesting new facts are emerging now about the closest planet to the sun. We get the details from correspondent Keith Peters.
16: A new study shows that Mercury may be shrinking faster than expected. Scientists from the German Aerospace Center reported Thursday that Mercury's shrinkage may be 30% greater than previously believed. They say that represents a loss in diameter of as much as 14 miles, significant for a planet that is barely 3,000 miles across. Mercury has been shrinking ever since its formation because of internal cooling, which is tightening the surface like a girdle to fit its new, slimmer cell. Keith Peters reporting.
12: A major AI research and development company says it took steps to stop its product from being used for malicious purposes. Anthropic says it has blocked efforts by bad actors to use its artificial intelligence models for malicious activity like cyber attacks, surveillance, and research at
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0: It's Labor Day, and this is the Mike Gallagher Highlight Show. I'm Eric Hansen, in for Mike today in the Relief Factor Studios. Thanks for listening on the Salem Radio Network and watching on Salem News Channel. This hour, we will get some true insight on the intentions of the American left, if they should ever regain power in this country. Get ready. It's pretty scary.
2: There's a story that has got my attention that I want to bring to your attention, because it kind of goes hand in hand with what we talked about yesterday over the toxicity of today's political climate. You feel it. I feel it. It's worse than ever. You know, it is right now at a point where everybody is on edge. Everybody's tense. Everybody recognizes there's something different this year. And it's hard to put your finger on it. But then I saw a clip last night that made it crystal clear. I understand why it's different now. The left is playing by a whole different set of rules. They're so wounded by the way things are going that they are starting to openly declare what needs to be done with more than half of the country. Look, we're a 50-50 nation. We're a 50-50 country. And ultimately, the left doesn't want to even live with the rest of the country. There's a fellow by the name of Paul Krugman. He was a New York Times fixture for many years. This guy is one of the Hall of Famers from the New York Times. This is a guy just synonymous with the Times for a long time. And this was on social media yesterday. It was a Substack. And he's retired, incidentally, from the New York Times, which speaks volumes. Because a lot of these folks who either leave the heritage, traditional legacy media and go out on their own, they reveal themselves to be, you know, far left activists. They don't hide their political ideology. Or when they retire, they're even more unhinged than they were when they were working, right? I want you to hear Paul Krugman from the New York Times and what should be done with the movement that President Trump created called MAGA.
3: We need to defang Trump as much as possible and make sure that neither he nor anybody who follows in his footsteps has power after the next two elections. But beyond that, we really need to do a thorough purging of the United States. We need a demagification, and that is, you know, I'm not going over the top by using a word that's very similar to the denazification that we pursued successfully after World War II in Germany.
2: Did you hear that? He's not over the top when he says that we need to demagify America the way we denazified the world. We got to get rid of MAGA the way we got rid of Nazism. And the guy's deadly serious. That deranged lunatic was a New York Times fixture for decades. He was the go-to guy. He was one of the go-to people in the legacy media. You got to let this sink in. They would like to genocide us. And that's not over the top. Many of these people, not all, of course, but the Paul Krugmans of the world would happily genocide us if they could get away with it. And these are the same people that pretend to be tolerant. They pretend to be protectors of democracy. You see, they don't think our voice gets to exist. They don't believe in it. If you doubt the integrity of the election, you might wind up spending years in prison. And they're not... Look, I appreciate the guy's honesty. I'm glad he's able to say it out loud. This is why our politics is so toxic. Because you and I understand what's at stake. We are living right now in a time where the left would happily eradicate us if they could. They're so unhinged over the many successes of the Trump era that all they can really do now is either throw a full-fledged temper tantrum the way these CBS staffers are doing, because they don't like the new management, they don't like the new direction of CBS, or they can come flat out and say, we got to purge the country of Trump supporters. And look, I say this over and over and over again, these people despise America. And you and I are a big reason why. That clip is so significant. I want to play it one more time before we turn it over to you at 800-655-MIKE. Yasmin, can we play this one more time? Again, I give you the retired New York Times legend, and I can't overstate this enough. This is not some schlub who barely got noticed. Paul Krugman was a poster boy of journalism with a capital J. One more time.
3: We need to defang Trump as much as possible and make sure that neither he nor anybody who follows in his footsteps has power after the next two elections. But beyond that, we really need to do a thorough purging of the United States. We need a demogification, and that is, you know, I'm not going over the top by using a word that's very similar to the denazification that we pursued successfully after World War II in Germany.
2: There you have it, 800-655-MIKE. Welcome in. Give me your reaction to what you just heard from, again, a heralded member of the legacy media, Paul Krugman. We need to purge the country. We have to demagify America. And they've got no shame in coming right out and saying it. Give me your take, 800-655-MIKE, 800-655-6453. Join us, call or text, however you get here, and let your voice be heard on The Mike Gallagher Show.
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3: All right, let's go. Let's find out what you think of this retired New York Times legend, Paul Krugman, believing that there has to be a demagification of America after Trump leaves office. There has to be a purge of Trump supporters. And again, this is a guy, this is a lunatic who held down the fort at the New York Times for over 20 years. Keith's in Florida. Hey, Keith, welcome aboard. You're first up. How are you?
4: Thank you for taking my call. Well, I was doing pretty good till I heard that comment. I'd just like to say these Democrats, these bunch of communists, their father is Satan. They're evil. They hate America. They hate Christians. They're evil. They are scum. And I wish he would come to me and say that to my face. I got news for him. I'm ready for his little purge.
3: And I have to tell you, that's what I hate about the time we're in right now, because, you know, normal people hear this and become enraged, like you obviously have. I saw Kurt Schlichter, who's going to go with us on the Gulf of America cruise in November. Kurt, over at Town Hall, said, hey, Paul, why don't you arm up and try to take me on? Purge me. Purge me. This becomes so personal for people, and it becomes visceral, and everybody gets anxious and angry. Look, when we say that's why you got to vote, like your country, the very existence of this country depends on it, it's absolutely true. Look, we don't talk this way about them. We don't want to purge them. We don't want to eradicate them. We don't like their message. We don't like their ideology. We don't like the way they hate America. We don't like any aspect of how they believe this country should exist. But we don't want to get rid of them. This is a disgrace. This man, can you imagine if we got on the airwaves and said we should purge the country and get rid of all the progressives? We ought to eliminate all the Democrats? My gosh. 800-655-MIKE, one open line. Kyle's back from Phoenix. Hi, Kyle. How are you?
5: Hey, brother. Good to talk to you again. Yeah, I was noting if we used words like purge or cleanse, the right, we'd be

0: them. We want to persuade them. We want them to understand there's a better way than being against the police and against a secure border and against the military. There's a better way. But I don't know. Some days I get frustrated and think maybe we ought to try to stop taking the high road. I just saw something on X from Jack Posobiec, who points out that you need to be teaching your children to be proud to be an American. You must never allow anyone to tell them they should apologize for being American. From Christopher Columbus to Neil Armstrong and beyond, America is the land of adventurers, explorers, and heroes. You know, I went to Japan on vacation, and I loved it. I love Japan. I love the culture. I love the food. I love the people. Everything about Tokyo is what it would be nice to see New York become. Everything that's wrong with New York is right in Tokyo. It's kind of incredible. And yet, there's nothing like stepping off that airplane on American soil and knowing that we live in the greatest country in the world. The resilience, the independent spirit. Yes, the diversity, the political diversity. And I mean that. I'm not trying to be a smart aleck. I mean that. I like when people disagree with me, I may argue with you, but I'm going to put you through it. I'm going to put you to the top of the line, and I want a debate. I want a good conversation. I want to persuade you why it's okay to be conservative, to be right of center. I don't want you eliminated, and I'm not ashamed of being a proud American, but they are. I've been playing these clips when I came back. I played the clip yesterday from the guy over at MS Now. What's his name? Ali Velshi. I've got a lot of unease about celebrating America's 250th birthday. You ought to get a load of Joy Reid. I don't even want to touch her comments because it'll probably put you over the edge. I mean, these people hate America. And, you know, great text message from Arkansas just now. I don't want to get rid of these people, but it sure would be nice if they voluntarily left the country. I agree. If you hate this place so much because you're surrounded by MAGA folks, why don't you try Japan? Why don't you go to, you know, Australia? I hear Zimbabwe is very nice this time of year. Maybe try Baghdad. It is unbelievable to witness the rage and the misery and the hate that the left has. And look, you've got a way to fix it. You go to the ballot box and vote.
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3: With SRN News, I'm Bob Agnew in Washington. The McClatchy newspaper chain has made significant layoffs at the Miami Herald and other papers, cutting more than 90 unionized journalists across 17 publications. That accounts for about 30% of McClatchy's unionized workforce. The U.S. inflation rate accelerated last month. Gas prices are mostly to blame. They spiked in the wake of renewed fighting in the Middle East between the U.S. and Iran. It also underscores the ongoing affordability challenges being faced by many American families. The Labor Department said Friday the Consumer Price Index rose by 3.4% last month compared with a year ago, the same as in July. But on a monthly basis, inflation accelerated as costs jumped by 0.4% from July to August, and that was up from an increase of just 0.1% that was seen in the previous month. You'll find more on these stories at srnnews.com.
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6: 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So, are we preparing the next generation merely to inherit liberty, or teaching them why it is worth preserving?
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1: 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I'm Eric Hansen, sitting in for Mike today. Is this anger in America just Democrats versus Republicans, or is it something deeper?
2: We're no longer talking about Democrat policies versus Republican policies. This is no longer an issue of right versus left, liberalism versus conservatism. This is good and evil. David's in Jacksonville, Florida. Good to have you here, David, on the Mike Gallagher Show. Welcome aboard.
3: Yeah, hey, Mike. Thanks so much. I appreciate it. I just really want to talk to you about bad ideas that absolutely need to be ridiculed. I think right now the most toxic and poisonous form of religion is Islam. It's not a peaceful religion. I'll draw your attention to the national news and international news where they're murdering Christians and raping women and children all across Europe right now. It's akin to the KKK back in the 20s and 30s. That movement had senators. They had elected a president. They held high office. And finally, with the help of people like Stetson Kennedy, I'm sure you know that story about the writer who actually helped with the writers of Superman, revealed their codes and their secret languages and their twisted ideology of lynching and burning crosses and killing people. It was finally defeated. It exists, but Islam must be crushed.
2: Well, there's a problem with that, of course, because there's millions and millions of peaceful Muslims all over the world. And when you say that Islam must be crushed, by the way, you're sounding like Paul Krugman. So it's almost like you almost sound like a troll to me, because you're saying, well, I'm a conservative who thinks that millions and millions of people all over the world need to be crushed. Because they have a religious belief. There are radical Islamists all over the world. There's no question about it. There have been many, many deaths. A lot of people killed in the name of Islam. And if the fact that you just hung up, I think you're a troll. I think you're trying to pretend to be something you're not. But there are people who say things like that. And look, we just have to call that out. That's not a typical conservative viewpoint that millions of people need to be eradicated. So I get what you're doing. I understand your attempt there to cleverly mimic Paul Krugman calling for the elimination of the MAGA movement. You're a troll. Where's that? We got to hit the song, Eric, because come on. We got to, when I spot a troll, we got to give them the proper tribute.

0: incidentally, and there'll be people who say, oh, Mike Gallagher was defending Islam. Look, again, I'm the one who said over and over after 9/11, not all Muslims are terrorists, but all the terrorists are Muslim. I get it. I understand what radical Islamic terrorists have done to the world. But you cannot take an ideology, a religion, and say we've got to eradicate the entire religious movement. I suspect that what David was hoping was that I was, oh, you're right, David, let's crush Islam because it's destroyed. And then, of course, my hypocrisy over my objection to Paul Krugman would be pretty evident. But look, David, nice try. You got to get up pretty early in the morning, though, to pull one over on old Gallagher. Here's a nice text from Atlanta, Georgia. Mike, thanks for your common sense response to the guy who said that Islam should be eradicated. A Muslim cardiologist who immigrated from Pakistan gave me 11 more years with my husband. But here's a text from Columbus. Mike, there are no moderate Islamists. They are all radical. Islam is not a religion. It's an ideology. And finally, from Pennsylvania, you are lost on this topic, Mike. And, you know, again, it's so funny that people who would send texts like this don't even recognize they sound exactly like the unhinged lunatic Paul Krugman who wants to eradicate all of MAGA. I can promise you that these folks who think I'm lost on saying that not all Muslims are radical extremists, I guarantee you they don't know any Muslims. Promise you they don't know any Muslims. Or if they do, they secretly suspect that that Muslim they know is about to blow up their house. You know, I mean, that's how toxic people can get. Again, very easy to make a distinction between radical Islamic terrorists and Muslims who would never dream of committing acts of violence. But sadly, there are people who can't make that distinction.
1: 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That's next on the Highlight Show.

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8: We're back on the Mike Gallagher Highlight Show for Labor Day 2026. We're coming to you from the Relief Factor Studios. Let's conclude this conversation about the Democrats' fantasy to purge MAGA from America.
17: Remember when Hillary Clinton talked about formal deprogramming for MAGA extremists who still support Trump? Is that what Paul Krugman means? Deprogramming us? Bringing us, what, to some kind of a center where we'll be strapped to a chair and deprogrammed? How does this work? Look, again, this, they're not hiding the ball here. They're not, their plan is an ideological purge. This would be a crackdown that would make the Biden years look like a gentle fairy tale. Kind of takes your breath away, doesn't it? 800-655-MIKE. Ronnie's in Greenville, South Carolina. Hey, Ronnie, how are you?
18: Hey, Mike, doing great. Hey, buddy, good. So let's get on the same level there speaking. When he's talking purge, he talks, you know, the definition is completely clear, cleanse, and get rid of something. I mean, so let's say this, then. If he's advocating that, he's on the same level as basically Hitler was with the Holocaust. I don't think that's too difficult to say.
17: Well, and he made that comparison. He even said it, Paul, Ronnie. He said it's not unlike what we had to do with Nazism. We got to purge the world of Nazism. Now we got to purge the world of Trump supporters. I mean, they come right out and say it. I mean, and that's why people are so angst-ridden right now. And I get it. And I'm tired of being angry. Aren't you? Politics has become existential. And I'm not exaggerating when I say our very existence is on the line here. If they are in charge, I guess they're saying they want to eradicate us. Am I missing the message here? Am I overreacting? Am I underreacting? How do you take that kind of message? On top of hearing Hillary talk about deprogramming, And others saying America is a racist, filthy, awful nation. How do we deal with these people? How in the world are we supposed to get along with people like this guy from the New York Times? I'm all ears. Please join me and tell me, A, what he means by purging America of MAGA, and B, how we get along with them. How do we coexist with such insanity? I had somebody come up to me and say, Mike, of all the things you say on your show, the one thing you say that I totally get behind is how nuts the left has become. And they really have. And you just got to remember that. You've got to remind yourself that what's on the ballot today in California, what's on the ballot next Tuesday in South Carolina, wherever you're voting in primaries, you got normalcy versus lunacy. And when they are lunatics, you got to be able to call them out. You got to be willing to stand up and say, these people are nuts. Purge? Deprogram? And again, that came from Hillary. Let me give you an example of somebody. These are prominent people on the left. Ana Navarro. She's got about 9 jobs. She's on CNN. She's on The View. I mean, this woman, one of many, making millions of dollars a year to espouse views like this one.
19: Days and weeks after that, you continue.
20: As King Charles reminded us just a few weeks ago when he was here, we are a young country. And, you know, that there's not a moment like this that can bring us and unify us, that can bring us together, that we are, that at our 250th anniversary, we are seeing the cruelty and inhumanity and the attempts to curb voting, to, you know, rig elections, to threaten democracy, that we have a guy, as we celebrate our democracy, who likes to act like a monarch. It's really kind of disturbing to my soul. So I think what you're saying, that, you know, inviting us all to think about the good things, yeah, just cut him out of it. Yeah. Don't think about him.
17: Okay. Well, that's better than eradicating us, Anna. Just don't think about him. Just don't think of the... Look, I can appreciate that, because we try not to think about you guys. We can't believe you're out there. But you are, and we know it, and we accept it. This is a diverse nation politically and ideologically. That's how it ought to be. That's how it ought to be. Nothing wrong with that. But there is something deeply disturbing about people on the left suggesting that people like you and me should be eliminated, should be eradicated. And, you know, the irony of the Paul Krugmans of the world and the Ana Navarros and all that, these people think they're the ones who are loving and tolerant. They think they're the ones who have tolerance. They've got zero tolerance for us. They've got absolutely no acceptance of a political view that doesn't align with their view. I mean, Hillary Clinton, it doesn't get any bigger than her in the Democrat world, right? Remember when she sat down with CNN a couple years ago? Called supporters of President Trump members of a cult? And there should be a formal deprogramming of the cult members. Again, they're the ones who think they're tolerant. Lisa's in Houston, Texas. Hey, Lisa, welcome aboard. How are you?
0: Hey, Mike. Good morning. Good to speak with you.
17: Thanks for joining us.
0: Well, no problem. I love your show.
17: Thank you.
0: So there are about half the country who, like me, I'm 63. I'm a retired emergency room nurse. And I was raised with a Marine Corps father. I was raised with discipline, you know, good ethics and morals. And half of the country, I feel like, is still like us. We love our country. We want to celebrate our country. I can't imagine any of us allowing any kind of actions to be, quote, unquote, deprogrammed. It's not going to happen. It's just not going to happen. And I do believe it would cause a civil war.
17: That's the fear. Now, you just nailed it. That's the fear, Lisa, is that, because I'm getting, I mean, look, I'm hearing the reactions from people who hear this, and they say, you know what? Bring it on. Kurt Schlichter over at Town Hall. Kurt Schlichter said, you know what? Hey, Paul Krugman, arm up and try to purge me. And it's reactions like that, and I get it. I totally understand why Kurt would say that. Because they don't understand, first of all, a whole bunch of people in the MAGA movement are well armed. You want to try to deprogram us? How would that work? And, you know, I want to extend an invitation to somebody who's maybe a registered Democrat. Maybe you identify as a progressive or you call yourself a lefty, whatever. Can you explain to me what purging means? And I mean that sincerely. I want to hone in on the pragmatic, practical, logical explanation of what this guy means. One more time, this is Paul Krugman, who retired after decades at the New York Times. Big chief economist guy, go-to writer, all things New York Times. Here's what he said this week on Substack.
21: We need to defang Trump as much as possible and make sure that neither he nor anybody who follows in his footsteps has power after the next two elections. But beyond that, we really need to do a thorough purging of the United States. We need a demagification, and that is, you know, I'm not going over the top by using a word that's very similar to the denazification that we pursued successfully after World War II in Germany.
17: Okay, I mean this sincerely. I'm going to throw my phones open to anyone who can give me an explanation as to how that would come about. I'm dead serious. I want you to call me. I don't want to opine. I want you to give me an absolute, technical, pragmatic, literal explanation of what purging the United States of MAGA after Donald Trump looks like. And I'm not trying to be shrill when I ask you, do they want to kill us all? Do they want to literally eradicate us? What does that mean? And that's what I'm looking for. And especially if you're on the left, I promise you, I'll give you respect. I won't yell at you. I won't hang up on you. I want you to explain what purging America of MAGA means. How would that happen? How would the left, if in charge, go about? Would they debank us all? They wouldn't allow us to get on an airplane? Would they put us on a no-fly list? What does it mean to purge MAGA? Maybe Samantha in Delaware can help. Hey, Samantha, welcome. You heard Paul Krugman. What do you think he means?
3: If you ever seen The Handmaid's Tale, they explain how they take out the Senate, the Congress, and the White House. And, they, you know, people think they're hyperbolic talking, but it's true statement. That's exactly what they would want. I would think they would 100% go through files and voter registration and see who voted, and they would start to take us off the job. They would start to take our children from us. They would definitely put us in programs. And may not. I'm not saying it would be as strong as The Handmaid's Tale or go that far, but that's definitely the route that they would take.
17: Well, I mean, look, there's an absolute, there is a thing called social scoring where there's supposedly like a test or a litmus test based on your political ideology where banks can kick you out. They'll debank you. They'll put you on a no-fly list. You know, Samantha, you're not wrong. I don't think that's a stretch.
8: 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I'm Eric Hansen, in for Mike today. This is Labor Day. 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
6: Breaking news this hour at Town Hall. I'm Bob Agnew in Washington. The 9/11 Victims Compensation Fund reports an enormous number of people have passed away from toxins at Ground Zero, and thousands of others are sick. Here's correspondent Laura Winters.
7: The 25-year mark has now passed, but the pain and suffering continues as so many first responders, news reporters and cameramen, and Manhattan residents have respiratory illnesses and cancer relating to 9/11 toxins that they inhaled and were exposed to. The numbers are staggering. The 9/11 Victims Compensation Fund says close to 9,000 people have died and close to 60,000 have been diagnosed with cancer. Laura Winters reporting.
6: And Friday marked the 25th anniversary of the September 11th terrorist attacks. Observances were held all over the country, including at the Pentagon.
8: President Donald Trump said on Friday, "We renewed our promise we made that day.
9: Today we renew the sacred oath that we first swore in their names a quarter of a century ago. We will never, ever forget."
8: Defense Secretary Pete Hegseth said 9/11 inspired many to enlist.
10: In the book of Isaiah, Isaiah said, "Here I am, Lord, send me." And in the days that weeks that followed, millions of Americans said, "Here we are, send us."
8: SRN military analyst Robert McGinnis said some Democratic candidates deny the events even happened.
11: There's a lot of lack of understanding as to what happened on 9/11.
8: Bernie Bennett reporting.
6: Debate still continues about the best way to bring an end to the war with Iran. U.S. Senator Tom Cotton says the administration should not trust the Islamic regime in Tehran.
12: I will say that we should assume that Iran is up to no good. They've been up to no good for 47 years. That's one of the reasons why we decided to strike their nuclear facility and destroy it last year, and why we delivered such a severe blow to their missile and their drone program earlier this year.
6: You'll find more on these stories at townhall.com.
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6: The Justice Department is suing more states over policies when it comes to in-state college tuition benefits.
14: They are the policies offering eligible non-citizens the benefits. Washington, D.C., Hawaii, Arkansas, and Utah are being challenged over their policies offering the in-state college tuition benefits the Trump administration says are illegal, as they make available benefits to non-citizens that are denied to out-of-state Americans. The four lawsuits filed Thursday bring the total number of challenges against so-called DREAM Act policies to 25.
6: That's Bill Alexander reporting. Diesel prices on the rise, making life a little harder right now for Missouri farmer Jason Kurtz and others trying to bring in their soybean crops.
15: The machine behind me uses 200 gallons a day. So we'll harvest for about 30 days. So
16: Every day.
15: So there's 6,000 gallons.
6: Breaking news and analysis can be found.
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18: In his 1989 farewell address, Reagan warned America about the danger of losing its national memory. If we forget what we did, we won't know who we are. Reagan understood that a free nation cannot preserve principles its people no longer understand. Every generation must learn why America's freedoms matter, understand the sacrifices that secured them, and accept the responsibilities that come with self-government. Liberty cannot be simply inherited. It must be intentionally passed from one generation to the next. Because when we fail to teach the meaning of freedom, we eventually lose the will to preserve it. So, are we preparing the next generation merely to inherit liberty, or teaching them why it is worth preserving?
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1: Happy Labor Day. It's the unofficial end of summer, and this is the Mike Gallagher Highlight Show. I'm Eric Hansen, sitting in for Mike today in the Relief Factor Studios. Thanks for joining us on Salem News Channel and the Salem Radio Network. Recently, Dr. Anthony Fauci testified before Congress, where he heard some harsh criticism. We also got a dose of explicit language from the senators, and this is not the first time.
2: Driving into work, I was talking to some friends of mine, a couple, husband and wife, arguing at the kitchen table over whether or not he ought to go to jail. The wife thinks he absolutely should, considering all the harm that was caused to the United States. The husband thinks there's nothing really gained by sending an 85-year-old man to prison. I don't know why being 85 gets you off the hook. I don't understand that. It's a good question, and you may have an answer or two. Dr. Scott Atlas of Stanford Hoover Institute was on with Laura Ingraham saying that accountability doesn't really necessarily mean Fauci goes to jail. This is public accountability. The satisfying thing was knowing that Fauci had to sit there and take it. He had to listen to all of the litany of woes. I could have done without the F-bomb from Bernie Moreno. I like him. I think Senator Moreno is really, really good. That was deliberate. That was, of course, by design. He didn't just accidentally say it. I can't play it for you because we'll have to bleep it out because of FCC requirements. But, he said that basically, what the F were you thinking? And I think he posted it somewhere else. And I had a little bit of a disagreement with my podcast partner, Mark Davis, from M&M Extra. Axios has a piece this morning about how public and political profanity is having a moment. Politicians are increasingly abandoning scripted language and publicly cursing. Profanity is becoming a political tool. And I don't like that at all. Look, that's what the Democrats were doing. Remember a few months ago? They were all using this scripted F Trump, and all these little meek, mild, little schoolmarm-looking congresswomen, F Trump, F Trump, and they weren't saying F. And it's a joke. It's embarrassing. It's cringy. It's not worthy of the office. Well, with all due respect, if we say that about Democrats, we ought to hold Republicans to the same standard. I hate to sound like a prude, and maybe I do. I am so sick of being in public spaces where teenagers are dropping the F-bomb and GD and everything else in front of a bunch of impressionable men, women, and children. The culture has been so coarsened by the acceptance of filthy language. And if I'm not going to want to say that in a public place or say it on this talk show, why in the world would it be okay for a U.S. senator to do it? President Trump, I'm going to be consistent here. I don't like it when he does it. I know he talks that way probably in private, but he is the president of the United States. Bernie Moreno cursing out Fauci. And again, go back. I mean, the Axios piece, maybe they have some amnesia. They may not remember all the Democrats who lined up a few months ago, almost as if on cue, F Trump, F Trump, F Trump. And it's just, it's wrong. And we shouldn't be afraid to kind of stand up for a little bit of decency. Everything is so agitated. We're all at each other's throats. There's such disagreement. There's such polarization. We're in our own little tribes. And I understand that. But the use of profanity as a political tool is just degrading, insulting, and should not be accepted. Again, make no. This was the disagreement I had with Mark Davis, and I hope you check it out, M&M Extra, wherever you get your podcast, or go to YouTube, M&M. It's M-A-N-D, M&M Extra. We're having so much fun with this podcast, and it continues to grow. And the chemistry that he and I have had together for years on his morning radio show is now being captured on this podcast. I think you'll enjoy it if you're looking for a podcast to help help you pass the time. Mark's point was, well, cursing is it's not extemporaneous. And I said, well, yes, it is. If you hit your thumb with a hammer, you might let out a profanity. If you're in a public hearing from the, you know, U.S. Senate, and you're interrogating or questioning a witness like Anthony Fauci, you don't need to say, what the F are you thinking? And this shouldn't be just a boomer thing. Maybe young people right now in this audience are rolling your eyes at me. Okay, roll your eyes. Maybe I am old-fashioned. Maybe I do wish we could clean up the culture. When we talk about a culture war, well, this is part of that. We talk about the coarsening, the degrading of American culture. This is part of that. And accepting profanity as mainstream is part of that. I'm not going to pretend to be a saint. I let loose with some profanity in my off-air life. And I shouldn't. It's wrong. A couple guys get together. I mean, and Mark would say the same thing, I'm sure. Both of us, you sling around some words that you wouldn't say in public. But I sure wouldn't say them in public. I sure wouldn't say them at the dinner at a restaurant. I sure wouldn't say it on an airplane. I sure wouldn't say it on a subway. I sure wouldn't say it in the shopping mall. It's kind of cheap and it's kind of lazy. And hey. Call me crazy here, and I say this as a Senator Bernie Moreno fan. I like the guy. I think he's doing great work in Ohio. That's a mistake to use that kind of profanity in an open hearing like he did yesterday. Tell me I'm wrong. Feel free. Prove me wrong, as Charlie would say. 800-655-MIKE. Welcome aboard. It's Thursday, July the 30th, 2026. I'm glad you're here. We won't spend tons of time on this here in the Relief Factor Studios, but I am interested in if you think I'm overreacting to Bernie Moreno. And then the other question is, do I play the clip so you can hear it? Obviously, bleeping out the F-bomb. I mean, maybe it's important for you to see and hear the clip so you can have it in proper context. He did not just lose his temper. It was very deliberate. And that leads, I think Axios's analysis is correct. Politicians are increasingly using public profanity as a political tool. And it's wrong. It's a mistake.
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1: We're back on the Mike Gallagher Highlight Show. Eric Hansen sitting in. Let's return to Mike as we hear what our audience has to say on this matter.
2: Well, here it is. This is Bernie Moreno. Don't worry. Obviously, the clip in context. And let me read some of these texts. Let me start with the one that tells me to shut up. I always love that. You're texting a talk show host that you want to shut up. Okay, I got a better idea. An easier way for you not to be subjected to my offensive dialogue, Chicago. Chicago writes, please, you might be correct, but try feigning an exceedingly far more moral outrage against our government's leaders like Fauci and the North Carolina University professor and scientist who aided and abetted and funded the bioterrorism research gain of function with China. You show more outrage against a guy who said his company, who sold his companies to try and prosecute this madness as a senator. Shut up. Okay. Well, thank you. Glad you're having a good day, Chicago. Mike from Dayton, Ohio. Mike, you're right. Dropping the F-bomb probably isn't a good thing, but in this case, it couldn't have been more appropriate. Fauci deserved it. Here's Florida, Orlando. I'm certainly no stranger to profanity. However, it does not belong in the public context. There is a time and place when you should be professional, and the courtroom or the U.S. Senate hearing should be one of them. Here was Bernie Moreno, what he sounded like in letting loose in front of Anthony Fauci.
3: It was about 6 years ago today that I decided I'm going to give up my businesses, sell them all, run for office, run for the United States Senate. Here I am sitting in front of you 6 years later saying, who the f*** do you think you were for doing that? It is a total disgrace what you did to this country. And if my Democrat colleagues are standing there defending you, I hope the voters of the United States of America watch the clip.

0: good. How you doing today?
1: I'm doing good. Listen, I completely agree with you about young children dropping the F-bombs is inappropriate and the way that it's politicized. I totally get that point, and I concede that point completely. But I do think that in this text of the way that Marino used this, he is expressing the frustration of thousands to millions of Americans who went through COVID and watched their loved one die at this man who, as you guys stated, became a celebrity. And I think for me, I was proud of him when he said this because it expressed my frustration as well. There's a time and a place for profanity, and I just think this was the moment that it just needed to be said.
0: So my question to you, the pushback I'd give, and I totally respect your point, and I understand where you're coming from. My point is, can you not express frustration in a public place or a forum like this without using the F word?
1: Absolutely, absolutely. But I do feel that in this scenario and in this situation, it was called for. Gotcha. I don't think every situation would call for it, but in this one, I completely concur that it is a absolute necessity because of all of the drama that we had to go through with COVID and all of the people that we lost and all of the frustrations in the nursing homes. If you experienced that on a level, you would understand that saying that in that forum, to me, I was so proud of that because I was like, that is exactly what I was thinking. I just didn't have the nerve to say it publicly.
0: I got it. All right, Amanda, appreciate the call. Scott's in Louisville. Scott, what do you think?
2: Yeah, I disagree with the previous caller. Profanity is getting worse. I think it's unprofessional, unintelligent, and absolutely lazy. I had a guy come in my office not too long ago, and he always says the F-bomb. I mean, he uses that as a noun, a verb, an adjective. And I asked him, do you talk like that at home in front of your kids? And he goes, no, not at all. I said, then why do you do it here?
0: Right.
2: He goes, to get my point across. And I said, do you ever hear me use language like that when I am in a heated discussion in a meeting?
0: Right.
2: No, I don't.
0: And you're still getting your point. And you're still getting your points across.
2: I still get my point here.
0: Exactly.
2: So I said, do you want to stop talking like that? And he goes,
0: well, I good for you. Good for calling him out.
3: 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Coming up, Mike meets his adoring audience. That's next on the Highlight Show. Just to know.

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10: With SRN News, I'm Bob Agnew in Washington. Iraq's government is racing to contain the fallout after confirming that attacks on a Saudi pipeline blamed on Iran-backed militias came from its territory. Iraq pledged today to investigate the attacks and dismissed a military commander and a police chief. The country is under mounting pressure to prevent local militias from aiding other Iran proxy groups in the region.

0: Houthi rebels in Yemen advancing toward a critical trade choke point today. The attacks blamed on Iraqi militants forced the closure of that pipeline. Iran and its allies are unleashing a nightmare scenario for Saudi Arabia and unsettling global markets. Control over the Bab el-Mandeb Strait could allow the Iran-backed rebels to cut off another major export route for the oil products there. The Saudis could use U.S. support to fight back. President Trump seems reluctant to widen an already unpopular stalemate. This is SRN News.
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1: It's Labor Day, the perfect time for the Mike Gallagher Highlight Show. I'm Eric Hansen in for Mike today in the Relief Factor Studios. Listeners were fired up about Dr. Fauci and the lies he told, which got Mike wondering about the passion talk shows inspire.
2: What? People are spicy and fired up over this particular topic. Getting a little hot in the kitchen here. Let me read this email I just saw from very nice guy, David in Waukegan, Illinois. If it offends your delicate ears, maybe you should look for other work or just retire. You're the last person I would want on my side in a gunfight. You would never pull the trigger. These effing people, he didn't say effing, like Fauci, need to be put in front of a firing squad on live TV. Well, David, I promise you, if you you and I are ever in a gunfight and I'm in the trenches with you, if I'm in the foxhole with you, every time I pull the trigger, I'll be going, F, F, F, F, F. I'll blast away the F-bomb for you. Will that make you feel better, Jor or David? Hey, David, will that soothe your aggravation with me? Come on, let's get him. Bang, bang, bang. F, F, F. S, S, S. I mean, how many letters could we use for how many different letters can we use to cover up the word itself? Oh, my goodness. Hang in there, David. I appreciate you listening. I really do. I'm always fascinated by the emotional dynamic to a talk show. Like some people just get obsessed with hating me, and I don't get it. And yet, I meet people all the time, and I hear from people who seem to really appreciate what we do. I was at the CVS yesterday afternoon getting my ivermectin, which I get every week, per my doc. Lady in the line behind me said hi, and she went on and on about Salem News Channel and the Mike Gallagher Show, and she started to cry. And I always feel awkward when somebody cries. And she just said, I love you so much. I think you are so special, and I feel like you're family. I mean, there's not a medium like this that connects with people the way we do. Sometimes I get defensive when somebody writes me a note or a text or tells me, chews me out to tell me how to do the talk show. I always am tempted, and sometimes I do write back and say, you know, I'm not sure what you do for a living, but what would it be like for me to come into your office and tell you how to do your job better? That's my thin skin, probably, but because I get it. I mean, we're just something coming out of the speakers to you, and you want to criticize me or whatever. You have every right to do that. But I always think that's odd that you're going to tell. I've, you know, not for nothing, I didn't just start doing this a couple weeks ago. I've been at this for a little while, and I would like to think I'm pretty decent at what I do. But it doesn't mean you don't have to agree with me all the time. But I don't know that it makes sense when somebody tells a stranger, look, I don't agree with how you're doing your job. Here's how you should do your job. And, you know, that's just but I keep thinking of this lady and to Olivia at the CVS last night in Florida. Thank you for being so kind and so appreciative and so loving. And please don't cry. It makes me kind of sad because I don't want it. You know, that's not something I would expect. But she also mentioned the prayer, and every day I'm praying. I composed this a couple weeks ago, and somebody suggested we ought to put this on little prayer cards and maybe send it out to people. We may consider doing that, but thank you for all the positive feedback we've gotten from the prayer. And look, bear in mind, this is not a Christian teaching and talk show. That's one of our formats at Salem Media, but this is a secular news talk format. That's what we do. That's how we do it every day. I mean, that's the dynamic or the environment we're in. But I am a Christian who is allowed to express my faith, and I deeply appreciate that. And so with that in mind, we pray together. Heavenly Father, we come before you with humble hearts, asking for your mercy and your peace. In this uncertain hour, we lift up the leaders of our nation and leaders around the world. Grant them wisdom beyond their own understanding, the courage to do what is right, and discernment that may prevent needless suffering. Guide every decision with justice, with restraint, with a desire for peace. Lord, we pray for the brave men and women of our military and for our police officers, firefighters, paramedics, all first responders, including the law enforcement officers of ICE. Surround them with your protection. Strengthen them for the difficult days ahead. Comfort their families and bring them safely home. We ask you to watch over our country, unite us in purpose, calm our fears, and remind us that our ultimate hope is found in you and in you alone. May your peace rule in our hearts. May your truth guide our nation. And may your hand of protection rest upon America. In the name of Jesus, we pray. Amen. I saw a text that got my attention. I didn't even realize this. Did it strike you as bizarre that neither George W. Bush or Bill Clinton or Barack Obama bothered to attend Senator Lindsey Graham's funeral? There were, you know, say what you will about Lindsey Graham. You may or may not have agreed with him. Maybe you disagreed with his public policies, whatever. I mean, first of all, like Trump, Graham had an ability to be very charming and endearing and win people over. People really liked him. A lot of Democrats liked him. I liked him. He was funny and warm and real. Spent time interviewing him, went to Washington, D.C., went to his offices in South Carolina, liked him very much. But he served for 31 years in Congress under five different presidents. Only one of them bothered to attend his funeral. And that, of course, would be President Trump. Where was George W. Bush? Where was Bill Clinton? Where was Barack Obama? I mean, come to think of it, were there very many high-profile Democrats who attended? I think I saw Chuck Schumer. But anybody have an answer to that? What in the world could those three living presidents have been thinking? America appreciated Lindsey Graham's sacrifice, a guy who served this country as a member of the U.S. Service Corps. He was a JAG lawyer, and he served. He was a willing member of our fighting forces. He served for decades, a U.S. senator. And George W. Bush couldn't be bothered to show up with his wife? Bill and Hillary were too busy? Barack Obama couldn't be bothered? What am I missing here?
1: 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More of the Mike Gallagher Highlight Show coming up next.

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1: 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Let's dig into this story about all of our living former presidents who failed to show up to honor the late Senator Lindsey Graham at his funeral.
2: Did they all have scheduling conflicts? Or was there a concerted effort that these former presidents weren't going to show up in a venue where the sitting president of the United States was going to speak? I suspect it was an example of TDS. My hunch is that they didn't want to go to a memorial service where President Trump was going to speak. Do you understand my point here, my question? Am I missing something here? Somebody just texted, the difference is half mast is at sea, half staff is on land. Thank you. 800-655-MIKE. Michelle's in Texas. Michelle, why do you think that none of the living presidents showed up for Lindsey Graham except for President Trump?
3: Because sooner or later, most people will show you who they are and who they're not.
2: I think you're right.
3: If you give them the opportunity. And yep. This was an opportunity that was missed, and they failed. Their constituents, their past voters, they failed.
2: Right. Yep, absolutely. I agree with you. Thanks, Michelle. Susan in Minnesota. Hey, Susan, how are you?
4: Hi, good. So what popped into my head in answer to your question about the previous presidents not attending the funeral is that I've heard it reported that Trump and Lindsey Graham had a very close relationship. Right. And that Graham frequently went over to Trump's home. So I'm thinking that they don't want to in any way validate Trump by going to the funeral, because then that would, in a sense, validate Trump's integrity if they were honoring Graham.
2: I think you might be right. And wouldn't that be awful? I don't want to believe that a man who I sat with in his office in Dallas and had a peanut butter sandwich with George W. Bush, who was so kind to me, wrote a note when Denise was dying and after she passed away. I mean, I don't want to believe that a guy like that would be so rabidly partisan that he would refuse to attend the funeral of Senator Lindsey Graham because of Graham's friendship with President Trump. I don't want to believe that. I'm hoping that maybe they all came down with the flu or something. All right, I got an email from some leftists make me so giddy. Some of them are so stupid, and especially the smarter they think they are, if they have letters behind their name. Doug wrote me an email, and I kind of did a quick check. He's real. It's not a spoof. All right? Doug is a retired PhD. All right? And he's on all the social media sites, so he must fancy himself a commentator, all right? So Doug, the retired PhD, wrote me an email just now. Lindsey voted two Marxists to the Supreme Court. 30 years of America last decisions. For that, there is no forgiveness. Now, here's the funny part. Right beneath this imbecile's email to me, he's got quotes that he likes. You know what one of the quotes is? As part of his auto signature? Quote, What have you done with your life to show me? Parentheses, a.k.a. kindness and love, says Jesus at your death. So the retired PhD thinks there should be no forgiveness for Lindsey Graham because as a Republican senator, he voted to confirm two Supreme Court justices, no forgiveness, and at the bottom of his email it said, what have you done with your life to show me kindness and demonstrate love? That's from Jesus. Hey, Doug, you think you're showing any kindness or love to the family of Lindsey Graham? You idiot. You dope. And again, a PhD. I guarantee you, Doug thinks he's smart. He thinks he's a smart guy. Has to put it on his email. Doug, I'm not gonna identify him. I don't want to give him a headache and a hassle. I have to have him deal with all of you. But Doug, PhD, retired on X, Getter, Truth Social, Substack. What? No forgiveness for Lindsey. And what kind of kindness and love have you demonstrated, asks Jesus. Hey, Doug, let's start with you. Why don't you look in the mirror, Dr. Doug, with your PhD? Hey, Doug, how about this for kindness and love? Take your PhD and shove it in your ear. How about that? Is that good? Is that kind? Am I demonstrating my love for you? That's hysterical. That is really fun. Hey, Doug, next time you fire off some ignorant, hateful email like that, why don't you at least delete your auto signature so the whole world can't recognize what an imbecile you are? But isn't that true, though? This is the left is the ideology of tolerance, of love. Oh, we all love each other. Oh, why can't you mean Republicans be kinder and nicer? And this is a guy who tells a guy who just died, you don't get any forgiveness. What do you think, Doug? Think that's how his family feels? His loved ones, his friends? Isn't that all? They're the ones that have all the love each other signs up, and we've got to have peace, kindness, love. And they're the most hateful, vicious, nasty, ugly, miserable bunch of miscreants in the universe. Starting with Dr. Doug, Mr. Retired PhD. Well, you know what, Doug? We'll pray for you because we do believe in prayer, and that's probably like holy water in your life. Here's Kentucky, Louisville. Louisville, Kentucky sends a text. I can't resist. Dr. Doug, like so many others on the left, they want to quote Jesus, but they're not capable of living like Jesus wanted. It's really true. Another note, too, about from Connecticut. And this is my friend Peg Hudson's position. Connecticut writes, this is back to the subject of political profanity. I recently binge-watched Yellowstone. I was immediately struck with the prolific use of the F-bomb. It was used as an adjective, adverb, nerve. Look, you don't need it to supplement a great show like that. And that's my friend Peg's point, too. She doesn't like it either. It's a good point.
1: And that will wrap up the Mike Gallagher Highlight Show for Labor Day 2026. Mike returns live in studio tomorrow. I'm Eric Hansen. Thanks for being here. We'll see you for another Highlight Show around Thanksgiving.

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9: Breaking news this hour at Town Hall. I'm Bob Agnew in Washington. A new front line in the Middle East after Saudi Arabia says it was forced to shut down a major pipeline after it was attacked by Houthi drones.
10: The Houthis made their biggest territorial gains in years along the Bab el-Mandab Strait, one of the world's key shipping lanes. This represents the ongoing threat to global energy security and international commerce posed by regional instability. Saudi Arabia said it had shut down the east-west pipeline after it was attacked the day before. The Saudi Ministry of Energy called the shutdown, quote, a precautionary measure. Under President Trump's foreign policy, rogue regimes and foreign militants faced clear, uncompromising deterrence, ensuring American energy interests and key global shipping lanes were forcefully protected. Bernie Bennett reporting.
9: Senator Tom Cotton says he expects Iran to continue all efforts to undermine the United States.
11: So, you know, they call us the great Satan. Israel is only the little Satan. So if they have a choice, they're going to try to take on the great Satan first. And that's what they've been doing now.
9: And Senator Cotton spoke to the Salem Radio Network this week. Diesel prices hitting record highs at a bad time for many U.S. farmers, people like this man in Forest City, Missouri.
12: We have to harvest. We have to run the machines. We have to use the diesel. So bottom line is it cuts into our bottom line. Things are already tight with input prices on the front end when we plant and everything is going way up. Chemical, fertilizer. But now you add the fuel in, it hurts during the harvest.
9: Inflation was up in August thanks to surging gas prices.
13: The consumer price index rose 3.4% last month compared to the year ago, the same as in July. But on a monthly basis, inflation accelerated as costs jumped 0.4% from July to August, up from an increase of just 0.1% the previous month. The Federal Reserve is considering whether to lift its short-term interest rate next week, with some officials saying the report could swing them either way.
9: That is Michael Harrington. More from townhall.com.
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0: 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Hi, I'm Johnny with CMI Gold and Silver here in Phoenix, Arizona.
1: And I'm Shannon. We're a family-owned precious metals firm, and we've been helping Americans buy and sell bullion since 1973. On this show, we cut through the noise and share what we're seeing day-to-day with our clients so you can make informed decisions about precious metals.
0: Well, our topic today is a big one. It's so big that today's show is part one of a two-episode series. In this series, we'll talk about the relationship between gold, the dollar, and interest rates. Today, we'll focus on gold and the dollar. And we're going to start somewhere you just might not expect, which is with Clint Eastwood and his movie, The Good, the Bad, and the Ugly.
1: Which surprises no one who has met you.
0: True.

0: 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And it turns out this movie is a pretty good way to explain what we'll be talking about today. Gold, the dollar, and interest rates.
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1: The Good, the Bad, and the Ugly, a 1966 Sergio Leone film. In it, Clint Eastwood plays Blondie, and he's the good. Lee Van Cleef plays Angel Eyes, and he's the bad. Eli Wallach plays Tuco, and he represents the ugly.
0: We've got these three characters in our story today also, and they decide what happens to your savings. Gold is the good, the dollar is the bad, and interest rates are the ugly.
1: Don't worry, we will explain what we mean by this because we know how it sounds.
0: All right, go ahead.
1: Tuco isn't the villain of that movie. Angel Eyes is the villain. Tuco is loud, he's messy, he's in almost every scene, and you cannot get rid of him. That's what we mean about interest rates. They aren't evil, but they aren't your friend either. Interest rates are kind of like the weather. Interest rates have been around for 4,000 years. No one invented them, and they're going to do what they do, whether we like it or not.
0: And interest rates push the others two around. So let's start with the good. There's a famous scene near the end of that movie, one of my favorites. It's at a cemetery called Sad Hill. The three men standing in a circle. No one is talking. And every one of them is there for the same reason. There's a $200,000 in Confederate gold buried in one of those graves.
1: And $200,000 in 1862 didn't mean paper. It meant coins. Those would have been Double Eagle Liberty gold coins, $20 face value for each coin. So we're talking about 10,000 gold coins in that hole, about 737 pounds of them. I don't know how they carry that on two horses in the movie. Just another example of how gold is not portrayed correctly in many movies. Check out our episodes, Gold in the Movies, A Reality Check, Parts 1 and 2 for some fun.
0: Yeah. Now, here's what's interesting about that number. There are two ways to figure out what that treasure is worth today, and they don't agree one bit.
1: Let's run it through inflation first. Okay. $200,000 1860s dollars, adjusted for the cost of living all the way to today, is about $6.5 million.
0: Let's run it through the gold instead. 10,000 $20 Double Eagle gold coins is about 9,600 ounces of gold. With gold at, let's say, $4,000 per ounce, that's roughly $39 million.
1: Same treasure, same hole in the graveyard. One answer says $6.5 million. The other says $39
0: million. And that $32 million gap is the dollar leaking or weakening for 160 years. Eastwood was paid $15,000 for a fistful of dollars in 1964, $50,000 for the second film in 1965 titled For a Few Dollars More, and by the third film that we're talking about today, he had some leverage, so he got $250,000, 10% of the American profits, and a Ferrari. And by the way, that was a 1966 275 GTB painted gunmetal gray that he later painted a light metallic green, but I digress as always.
1: Okay, well, let's take that first check, $15,000 in 1964. If he'd put it in a shoebox, he'd still have $15,000 today. Same number on the bills. But because the dollar has weakened, that $15,000 today has the same purchasing power of what $1,400 would have accomplished in 1964. Now, gold was $35 an ounce back then, fixed by law. So $15,000 was about 429 ounces of gold. And today, that's around $1.7 million.
0: But he couldn't actually have purchased gold at that time because Americans weren't allowed to own gold bullion from 1933 until the very end of 1974. But that's another story. And for more about that, check out our episode on the gold standard on our YouTube channel.
1: However, Clint Eastwood could have purchased silver. 1964 was the last year the U.S. minted circulating dimes, quarters, and half dollars made of 90% silver. $15,000 of face value of 1964 coins containing silver is about 10,700 ounces of pure silver, which is somewhere around $620,000 today, based on silver near $60 an ounce.
0: So that's one paycheck, three ways. $15,000 if he keeps the cash in the shoebox, $620,000 in silver, or $1.7 million in gold.
1: And the gold didn't do anything to earn that. Gold sat there and stayed the same size while the dollar shrank around it.
0: And that's the point. Gold holds value. The value of gold doesn't leak.
1: Yes, central banks have come to the same conclusion, and those are the most conservative money managers on the planet. They've been buying more than 1,000 tons a year since 2022, double what they purchased through the 2010s. And in the European Central Bank's own annual report, gold passed the euro to become the world's second largest reserve asset.
0: That's second, not first. Let's be precise, because the dollar is still the number one reserve asset. Gold passed the euro. It did not pass the dollar.
1: One more number. Central banks now hold 36,000 tons of gold between them. The record was around 38,000 tons back in the mid-1960s.
0: So you're saying they quietly bought their way back to where they were 60 years ago when the dollar was still tied to gold?
1: Almost exactly, which brings us to the dollar.

0: So, Johnny, if gold is the good, why is the dollar bad? Because somebody's going to hear that and think we're saying that the dollar is worthless.
1: And that's not it at all. You can't go buy groceries with a Krugerrand gold coin, and you can't pay your electrical bill with a silver bar.
0: The dollar does exactly what it was built to do. You can turn it into anything, anywhere, in about a second. And every price you've ever seen is quoted in dollars. Gold can't do either of those things.
1: So what's the problem here?
0: Holding its value was never part of the design of the dollar. And to see why, you have to go back to a mining town.
1: Hang on, a mining town?
0: Yes, around 1516, prospectors found a large silver vein in a valley of Bohemia, which is now the Czech Republic. This Bohemian valley was called Joachimsthal, Joachim's Valley. Count Schlick started striking large silver coins there around 1519, and people called them Joachim's Thalers. Well, that's a lot to say, so it got shortened to Thaler. The Dutch said De Haller, and in English it said dollar. The word dollar is literally named after a silver mine.
1: So you're telling me and us the word dollar is named after a hole in the ground where they found silver?
0: That's exactly what I'm saying. The word dollar was the name of a silver coin, and it stayed a silver coin for a long time. The Spanish milled dollar, known as the Piece of Eight, is exactly what circulated in the American colonies. So, when Congress went to create an American dollar, Alexander Hamilton had the Treasury weigh a pile of worn Spanish dollars to find out what one really contained. Then, the Coinage Act of 1792 took that answer and wrote it into law. A dollar was defined as 371.25 grains of pure silver.
1: And I want to make sure that everyone catches that, because it's the thing I wish more people knew. A dollar wasn't worth some silver. A dollar was silver. It was a unit of weight, like a pound or a gallon.
0: The Morgan silver dollar, the ever-popular Morgan silver dollar, contains 371.25 grains of silver. 371 and a quarter grains is about 3/4 of a troy ounce. So, the law was effectively pricing silver at $1.29 per ounce.
1: So let's put that 1792 definition to test. Congress said a dollar was 371 and a quarter grains of silver. That works out to about 3/4 of a troy ounce. Silver today is trading near $60 an ounce. So, 3/4 of an ounce of silver is worth about $45 right now.
0: So, if the original 1792 definition still held, if a dollar still just meant a certain weight of silver, a dollar today should be worth $45, but it isn't. It's worth $1. What happened?
1: Well, you tell me.
0: Two things. The first was Bretton Woods. In July of 1944, with World War II still going, delegates from 44 countries met at a hotel in Bretton Woods, New Hampshire, and built a system that ran the world for the next 39 years. The dollar was fixed to gold at $35 an ounce, and every other currency was fixed to the dollar. Gold sat underneath the whole system, holding it up.
1: That's why gold was $35 an ounce when Clint Eastwood got his check in 1964. That wasn't a market price. That price was set by law.
0: The second thing occurred August 15, 1971. President Nixon ended the arrangement Bretton Woods created with gold on the bottom. Foreign governments could no longer exchange U.S. dollars for our gold. This is called closing the gold window. This phrase came about because at the bank, prior to Nixon's order, there was a special teller window at the bank where foreign nationals could literally take the U.S. paper money and exchange it for gold. And from that day on, the dollar wasn't defined as anything. It's worth whatever people agree it's worth.
1: There's a lot of discussion among gold dealers about what happened in 1971 and about what happened in 1933 regarding gold confiscation. But that's another subject for which we also have an episode, and we're not going to get into that right now. Instead, let's talk about a data chart with some very interesting information.
0: The St. Louis Fed publishes a series called The Purchasing Power of the Consumer Dollar. It's free. Anyone can pull it up. It starts in 1913 and runs to today, and it shows the dollar has lost about 97% of its buying power.
1: Well, put that into perspective for people today.
0: A dollar today buys about 3 cents of what it purchased in 1913. 3 cents. But the percentage isn't the part I care about. I'm more concerned about the shape of the line in the chart. Before 1971, the line goes down, then it moves back up. The line falls hard around World War I, and then through the 1920s, it climbs back. Prices actually went down for stretches. The dollar got stronger during this time.
1: What happened after 1971?
0: It never comes back up again. Not once, not in 55 years.
1: So you're saying the dollar didn't start losing value until 1971?
0: It had been losing value for decades before 1971. What changed in 1971 is that it stopped recovering. Something that used to breathe in and out now only breathes out.
1: And to be clear, that's our view. We think taking the metal out from underneath the dollar is the biggest reason its buying power has never come back. When a dollar was a weight of silver, there was a hard limit on how many dollars could exist. There's no limit now on how many dollars can exist.
0: And plenty of economists disagree with this, and they've got a real argument. Yep. Their argument is that the flexibility is worth the cost. Being able to respond to a crash or a pandemic without a metal anchor holding you back has saved a lot of jobs. And they contend a little steady inflation is a fair price for that.
1: And that's fair, but hey, let's consider something else.
0: There's a researcher at the Bank of England named Paul Schmelzing who built a data set of inflation going back 700 years. The inflation average across those seven centuries is about 1% a year.
1: 1%, and the Fed's official target has been 2%.
0: Yes. Double the 700-year average. And Paul Schmelzing found out something else. In 700 years of records, there's never been a longer stretch without deflation, which is a drop in prices, than the one we're in right now. Prices have gone one direction for 70 straight years, and this situation has no precedent going all the way back to the 1300s.
1: So when someone tells you inflation is coming down, understand what that means. It doesn't mean prices come down. It means they're going up more slowly. That line on the Fed's chart doesn't turn around anymore. It ratchets one direction, a little at a time. So gradual, you never even feel it. You just notice one day that the number in your account didn't change, but somehow your life got more expensive.
0: This situation really hurts people on fixed incomes, such as retirees and others that are not in a position to go out and earn more money. That's why we call the dollar the bad. Not because it's worthless, not because you shouldn't have any. It's a leaky bucket, and the leak is a design feature.
1: Well, let's go back to the graveyard at Sad Hill for just one second. Those three men were standing in a cemetery over gold. Gold. Not paper money. $200,000 of Confederate paper money in 1865 was worth nothing at all. Not a little bit less. Absolutely nothing.
0: The U.S. dollar has not come to that, and we're not saying it will. But the direction of travel has been one way for 55 years, and the chart is sitting on the Fed's own website. So, that's two of our three characters. The gold is good, and its whole job is that it doesn't leak. It's steady and retains value. The bad is the dollar, the best thing ever built for spending and the worst thing we've got for saving.
1: But we left the third one standing in that cemetery on Sad Hill. The character that's in every scene, the one that pushes both of those around, is interest rates. That's the ugly. And that's the whole next episode.
0: Look for our next episode, part two, titled Golden Interest Rates, on our show next week, or catch it on our YouTube channel. Search at CMI Gold Silver in the YouTube search bar to find our official channel. In part two about gold and interest rates, we get into why the correlation everyone believes about interest rates and gold is wrong.
1: Well, thanks for joining our show today, Johnny on the Spot, where we talk about all kinds of topics related to gold and silver. As we mentioned, we have additional shows relating to many aspects of gold and silver, and they can be viewed on our YouTube channel by typing the @ and then CMI Gold Silver in the YouTube search bar. 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
5: Todd. In his 1989 farewell address, Reagan warned America about the danger of losing its national memory. If we forget what we did, we won't know who we are. Reagan understood that a free nation cannot preserve principles its people no longer understand. Every generation must learn why America's freedoms matter, understand the sacrifices that secure them, and accept the responsibilities that come with self-government. Liberty cannot be simply inherited. 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
7: Human trafficking is modern-day slavery, and it happens in our own communities. 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
8: There were read aloud. Similar ceremonies took place in various places, including Ground Zero in New York and Shanksville, Pennsylvania. One Texas Democrat running for the U.S. Senate facing questions about a major shift now on transgender athletes in women's sports. James Tallarico in the past had been in favor of men being able to play against women. Now he is shifting that position and coming under fire as a result. Diesel prices, a big story on the economic front this week in this country. They've hit another record high, soaring past $6 a gallon on average. It's making

0: life harder for truck drivers to get the goods around the country and also for farmers trying to harvest their corn and soybeans. This is SRN News.
1: Midterms are almost here, and Republicans could be in deep trouble. Polls show Democrats leading in key races. Tonight, Rob Finnerty on Newsmax reveals the growing threat from the DSA and the radical left. With less than 60 days to go, Finnerty says it's time for the GOP to hit the panic button. The House may go, and control of the Senate is up for grabs. Gas prices, mortgage rates, health care, and out-of-control national debt. Americans are angry, and the progressive left wants total control of Congress. Tallarico, El Sayed, AOC, Bernie Sanders. Finnerty reveals President Trump's secret plan to fight back and what you can do to help him. Don't miss Finnerty tonight at 8 p.m. Eastern on Newsmax. 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

0: With SRN News, I'm Bob Agnew in Washington. President Trump has held talks in Dublin with the Irish President, Catherine Connolly, during a weekend visit centered on a major golf tournament at his course on the Atlantic coast. During a photo opportunity, he was also asked about the war with Iran.
1: When will the war with Iran end?
2: I think very soon. I think it'll be probably right after the trip. They're trying to hold out as long as they can to complicate the election, but I think people are wise to it because Iran cannot have a nuclear weapon. It's very simple. This is a very simple thing.
0: And the president also met with Ireland's prime minister, and he plans to address U.S. and Irish business leaders as well. The GOP midterm convention wrapped up in Dallas this week.
3: President Trump closed the first Republican midterm convention in Dallas, leading thousands of supporters in a pledge to vote November 3rd with a blunt warning not to stay home. The president again promised a $5,000 dividend if Republicans win Congress and said a Democrat takeover would erase the tax cuts and hit Texas energy. Willie Nelson, Washington.
0: Also at SRNnews.com, surging gas prices led to rising inflation in August. We get a closer look at the numbers and what was behind them from correspondent Michael Harrington.
4: The Labor Department's Consumer Price Index rose 3.4% last month compared with a year ago. That's the same as in July. But on a monthly basis, inflation accelerated as costs jumped 0.4 from July to August. The Federal Reserve, which is tasked with keeping inflation in check, typically lifts borrowing costs to slow spending and limit price increases. This report could trigger a change in interest rates next week.
0: And that is correspondent Michael Harrington reporting. It was a winning session to end the week on Wall Street after plenty of ups and downs and mostly negative sessions. All week long, the major indexes all surged, including the Dow Jones Industrial Average. It was up by 509 points by the closing bell. This is SRN News. Germany has told the United Nations top court that a genocide case over weapons sales to Israel was improperly filed by Nicaragua and should be tossed out. The Central American country accuses Berlin of violating the Genocide Convention and international humanitarian law by facilitating acts of genocide in Gaza simply by providing support to Israel. Americans have a negative view of Islam.
4: A new poll from the Pew Research Center finds 51% of the general public thinks that Islam is more likely than other religions to encourage violence by its followers. 76% of Republicans believe that, as do 29% of Democrats. The survey also reveals that 42% of Americans think that Muslims have had a negative impact on the country versus 17% who say they've had a positive impact, and 40% of respondents who say it's been neither good nor bad. Michael Harrington reporting.
0: And this is SRN News. A prosecutor investigating Trump foes says he has resigned.
5: An ally of President Donald Trump says he has resigned from his post leading a Justice Department investigation into whether former law enforcement and intelligence officials conspired against the Republican president. Joe DeGeneva says it was an honor and a privilege to serve Trump and the Justice Department. The 81-year-old declined to comment on the circumstances of his departure just 5 months after he was brought back to the Justice Department in April and given the responsibility for an investigation aimed at trying to establish a conspiracy against Trump. I'm Lisa Dwyer.
0: Lawmakers worried about the existential risk posed by new artificial intelligence products demanded information from OpenAI on Thursday with separate queries that underscored growing concerns in Washington about the technology's potential to elude human control. You'll find more on these stories at srnnews.com.

0: With SRN News, I'm Bob Agnew in Washington. President Trump has held talks in Dublin with the Irish President, Catherine Connolly, during a weekend visit centered on a major golf tournament at his course on the Atlantic coast. He was asked by reporters during a photo op whether he had plans to end the war with Iran.
1: When will the war with Iran end, Mr. President?
2: I think very soon. I think it'll be probably right after the trips. They're trying to hold out as long as they can to complicate the election.
0: And the GOP midterm convention wrapped up this week in Dallas. More on that from correspondent Willie Nelson.
3: President Trump closed the first Republican midterm convention in Dallas, leading thousands of supporters in a pledge to vote November 3rd with a blunt warning not to stay home. The president again promised a $5,000 dividend if Republicans win Congress and said a Democrat takeover would erase the tax cuts and hit Texas energy. Willie Nelson, Washington.
0: And you'll find more of these stories at srnnews.com.

0: With SRN News, I'm Bob Agnew in Washington. President Trump has held talks in Dublin with the Irish President, Catherine Connolly, during a weekend visit centered on a major golf tournament at his course on the Atlantic coast. During a photo opportunity, he was also asked about the war with Iran.
1: When will the war with Iran end?
2: I think very soon. I think it'll be probably right after the Trump's. They're trying to hold out as long as they can to complicate the election, but I think people are wise to it because Iran cannot have a nuclear weapon. It's very simple. This is a very simple thing.
0: And the president also met with Ireland's prime minister, and he plans to address U.S. and Irish business leaders as well. The GOP midterm convention wrapped up in Dallas this week.
3: President Trump closed the first Republican midterm convention in Dallas, leading thousands of supporters in a pledge to vote November 3rd with a blunt warning not to stay home. The president again promised a $5,000 dividend if Republicans win Congress and said a Democrat takeover would erase the tax cuts and hit Texas energy. Willie Nelson, Washington.
0: Also at SRNnews.com, surging gas prices led to rising inflation in August. We get a closer look at the numbers and what was behind them from correspondent Michael Harrington.
4: The Labor Department's Consumer Price Index rose 3.4% last month compared with a year ago. That's the same as in July. But on a monthly basis, inflation accelerated as costs jumped 0.4 from July to August. The Federal Reserve, which is tasked with keeping inflation in check, typically lifts borrowing costs to slow spending and limit price increases. This report could trigger a change in interest rates next week.
0: And that is correspondent Michael Harrington reporting. It was a winning session to end the week on Wall Street after plenty of ups and downs and mostly negative sessions all week long. The major indexes all surged, including the Dow Jones Industrial Average. It was up by 509 points by the closing bell. This is SRN News. Germany has told the United Nations top court that a genocide case over weapon sales to Israel was improperly filed by Nicaragua and should be tossed out. The Central American country accuses Berlin of violating the Genocide Convention and international humanitarian law by facilitating acts of genocide in Gaza simply by providing support to Israel. Americans have a negative view of Islam.
4: A new poll from the Pew Research Center finds 51% of the general public thinks that Islam is more likely than other religions to encourage violence by its followers. 76% of Republicans believe that, as do 29% of Democrats. The survey also reveals that 42% of Americans think that Muslims have had a negative impact on the country, versus 17% who say they've had a positive impact, and 40% of respondents who say it's been neither good nor bad. Michael Harrington reporting.
0: And this is SRN News. A prosecutor investigating Trump foes says he has resigned.
5: An ally of President Donald Trump says he has resigned from his post leading a Justice Department investigation into whether former law enforcement and intelligence officials conspired against the Republican president. Joe DeGenova says it was an honor and a privilege to serve Trump and the Justice Department. The 81-year-old declined to comment on the circumstances of his departure just 5 months after he was brought back to the Justice Department in April and given the responsibility for an investigation aimed at trying to establish a conspiracy against Trump. I'm Lisa Dwyer.
0: Lawmakers worried about the existential risk posed by new artificial intelligence products demanded information from OpenAI on Thursday with separate queries that underscored growing concerns in Washington about the technology's potential to elude human control. You'll find more on these stories at srnnews.com.

0: Breaking news this hour at Town Hall. I'm Bob Agnew in Washington. President Trump has held talks in Dublin with the Irish President Catherine Connolly during a weekend visit centered on a major golf tournament at his course on the Atlantic coast. During a photo opportunity, he was asked about the war in Iran.
1: When will the war in Iran end, Mr. President?
2: I think very soon. I think it'll be probably right after the terms. They're trying to hold out as long as they can to complicate the election, but I think people are wise to it because Iran cannot have a nuclear weapon. It's very simple. This is a very simple thing.
0: And the president also planned to address both U.S. and Irish business interests in the country. The president set to attend the Irish Open. The GOP midterm convention wrapped up in Dallas this week.
3: President Trump closed the first Republican midterm convention in Dallas, leading thousands of supporters in a pledge to vote November 3rd with a blunt warning not to stay home. The president again promised a $5,000 dividend if Republicans win Congress and said a Democrat takeover would erase the tax cuts and hit Texas energy. Willie Nelson, Washington.
0: On Wall Street, it was a winning session after a struggling week. The Dow closed up 509 points on Friday to regain much of its lost ground. The Nasdaq was up by about 251 points. The S&P 500 gained 65. Surging gasoline prices led to rising inflation in the month of August, and higher diesel prices were a big part of that. A closer look at all those numbers and the reasons behind them from correspondent Michael Herring.
4: The Labor Department's Consumer Price Index rose 3.4% last month compared with a year ago. That's the same as in July. But on a monthly basis, inflation accelerated as costs jumped 0.4 from July to August. The Federal Reserve, which is tasked with keeping inflation in check, typically lifts borrowing costs to slow spending and limit price increases. This report could trigger a change in interest rates next week.
0: It's correspondent Michael Harrington. 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
6: 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Ladies and gentlemen, this is Retire Ready Ohio with Rodney Peters.
7: Hey there, welcome. Thank you for joining us on Retire Ready Ohio. I'm your host, James Parker, along with your financial advisor, Rodney Peters. He's founder and CEO of the Peters Wealth Group, so he's already been answering all kinds of financial questions during the week. And we like to spend an hour with you on the weekend to share some of that wisdom. Anything that'll help you get ready for retirement in Ohio. That's why the name of the show is so brilliant, Rodney.
8: We're a pretty straightforward group here. We know what our bread and butter is around. We know what we shouldn't be talking about. And so if you're someone out there listening and, you know, just thinking about retiring, whether you are days away, or a couple years away, or maybe you're already retired and just trying to figure out like, hey, like, should I stay retired? It just kind of happens. Sometimes it happens. We get individuals that are like, yeah, you know, that ended up being a bit of a buyout. It was good enough to take, or I just couldn't take it anymore. And so I'm kind of like partially retired. Or, you know, sometimes, you know, there's some downsizing, and that happens to the best of us. And so, if you are thinking about how to make your money last as long as you're here, as long as you're, you know, maybe possibly surviving spouse is going to be here, well, this show is for you. So right here, Peters Wealth Group, we are local right here in Westerville. We don't have, you know, brick and mortar in every little small town in America. We don't have, the... the mothership that kind of tells or directs what you should or should have been doing on a particular month or any, you know, quotas to meet. We're completely independent. So that's a great thing. We're also retirement fiduciary. So that's even better for you. But, you know, sometimes when we say all that, like, oh, well, they must be like really, really small and seems dangerous to have money, you know, with a non-nationwide company. So we have, like you would have, our clients have their accounts in two of the largest custodians that you could be in. So That's where the safety lies as far as where the money is. So that's step one. Step two is then you get the independent view. Then you get the view where you can talk about all the particulars that is going to be filling up your retirement, you know, decisions, whether you want to make the choices or not. You're gonna land somewhere. And what I mean by that is a lot of retirement firms out there, they talk about investments, and that's awesome. That's exactly where some of your time should be spent. But that's just one of the five pieces of the pie. The other pieces are how to figure out your income, how to identify when to turn on Social Security for you or your spouse, how to make the most out of that. The third piece is around healthcare. Everybody, well, not everyone, almost everybody's going to be on Medicare. So how do you dictate and make sure that you're not in a plan that you wish you weren't in later on? And then the other two items that most, let's just say investment specific firms will maybe just lightly touch is around taxes and estate. In our world, everyone's paying taxes, and unfortunately, everyone passes. And so we've got to make sure that we have a full-fledged, really thoughtful process. It's called the Retire Ready Guide. And that process helps you walk through all five of those big pillars. So if you're missing something out there, if you've only been focusing on investments, well, now is your time to get more information. Pick up the phone, do one easy thing today for yourself. It's going to take you 30 seconds. No doubt you've probably been, you know, worrying about everyone else in your family and taking care of everyone else. Make sure you take care of yourself also. When you pick up your phone, you're going to text us right here at Peters Wealth Group, 614-808-8585, and simply text the word book, B-O-O-K. And that's going to tell my team that you're looking for the Retire in Ohio book. We're going to send it directly to your doorstep at no cost for yourself. The only thing you have to do is spend 30 seconds on your phone. Let's be honest, we all spend hours on our phones somehow, some way. So spend 30 seconds on your phone to protect your future self. 614-808-8585. 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
7: All right, well, let's jump into some financial advice here. When you talk about taking withdrawals from different buckets, you know, you kind of mentioned different income streams. What do you mean by that? Because I can think of, well, I'm going to get Social Security. I have this big pile of money that I'm saving up in my 401k/IRA. So when you talk about streams and buckets, what's going on other than those two things?
8: Yeah. So let's see here. Life would be simple. Well, life would be really simple and great if we'd have to pay taxes in retirement. But the reality is just about everybody does. And especially those who were good listeners, good Americans who were told to defer your taxes, save, because the pensions for a lot of individuals went away, and it's going to be on your shoulders. And so you were a steward of your money and you know, an advocate for your family, and that's what you did. And the next thing you know, you retired with, you know, whatever it is, $500,000 in your 401k, $1 million, $2 million in your 401k, and then off you went. And the reality is, as we just referenced, the investment standpoint is one of the five key items. The other key item that we're going to be talking about a lot today is around your taxes in retirement. Now, because we don't know your specific story, we don't know your dollars, we don't know if it's just you or if it's a, you know, married family and joint household. So none of this is obviously direct tax advice, but there are things that you need to be thinking about. And one of those things actually is pretty simple. Where is my money coming from? I know that I need, let's just make a story line up. I know that I need $8,000 a month, and somehow, some way, I have $3,000 coming from Social Security in the household. Well, I need another $5,000. Well, where is that coming from? The old adage within my industry would tell you to take that from your taxable account. So that's like a brokerage account, money where basically besides some dividends that might kick up some tax dust, If you don't sell, you don't have a taxable event. And so the old adage within my industry would tell you to use your taxable account and then your tax deferred account. And then, yeah, sure, maybe your tax free, which is your Roth. And I would tell you, well, let's just pause for a moment and think about that. So let's say that all of your accounts are growing at a decent rate, whatever rate you may be imagining, 6, 7, 8, 9, 10%, you know, depending on the year, depending on, you know, how you have it set up. And if you have been saving, most likely what we see almost all the time is that savings is in your 401k or your IRA. So a lot of individuals don't have, you know, gobs of money in a taxable account to begin with. So I think that might be one flaw that I see for my industry. But the second thing is this: as your money is growing in your IRA, so are your taxes. And so when you look at the tax rates today, you look at the national debt today, and you start, you know, foreshadowing what tomorrow is going to be like, what 2 years will be like. And so when you look at that and you identify the reality of you delaying your IRA withdrawals even longer might just push you into a scenario where you have higher RMDs, so required minimum distributions, which means it is forced upon you. So we like to call them forced RMDs. And when you have forced RMDs, sometimes you got to run extra money through the tax equation that you don't even need. So that in itself is extra taxes. But the other thing, and then we're going to be talking about that here on the other side of this break. The other thing that pops up is Medicare surcharges. But for right now, when you look at where you're taking your money, instead of just maybe one bucket, let's look at how all of your dollars are taxed. Is it in a tax deferred, which simply means when you take dollar for dollar out, it's part of your tax equation? Is it in a taxable account, which is a brokerage account? And if that's the case, then it's based off of long-term capital gain structure, which is just different depending on how much is coming out. You might be able to take some money out and not have to pay taxes. And then obviously the kind of the same thing with the Roth IRAs. If you've satisfied very simplistic rules, you can take some money out along the way tax-free. And so instead of ripping one Band-Aid off and then ripping the next Band-Aid off and then, you know, hoping that you're still here to rip the third Band-Aid off, very possibly you may be looking at a blended withdrawal strategy. Now you may be thinking, oh, well, that seems more complicated. I'll just do it this other way. Well, just be cautious because what you may think is difficult, if you have some simplistic rules in place, especially if you have an advisor, he or she should be walking you through all this. But if you're trying to do it on your own, having some simplistic rules in place, how to evaluate how the investments are in each account and then how you're taking those out very well may save you tens of thousands of dollars on an annual basis. And when you look at that and you hopefully will be here for 20 plus years in retirement and you find ways to save what becomes tens of thousands to hundreds of thousands of dollars, that's the sweet spot. And it doesn't happen overnight and it doesn't happen by, you know, happenstance. There's got to be a process. And so again, this is not exact tax advice for you, but if you have been saving and you've got some money in some different pockets and you feel like you're overpaying in taxes, act today. Whether you use Peter's Wealth Group or another fiduciary retirement firm that is going to focus on your taxes, please do something. The easiest thing possibly to do right now, just pick up your phone, send us a text, get the Retire in Ohio book. 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
7: Hey there, welcome back. You're listening to Retire Ready Ohio. I'm your host, James Parker, along with your financial advisor, Rodney Peters from the Peters Wealth Group. And let's do some second level financial planning here, because I feel like the first level is people ask, well, how much money do I save and what do I do with it? Well, now we got to talk about things that include acronyms and abbreviations and different programs that you're probably not going to really cover much in the first 10 minutes of the first visit with the new client. But we cover some of this deeper stuff here on the show. And one of them that pops up is a sneaky little thing called IRMA. Now, before I started doing the financial show, I didn't know about this, but it's almost like a punishment for doing well.
8: Yeah, it is. And there's a lot of those sneaky little things that pop up, especially as life goes on, and where you would think things get less complicated because you're not working, you don't have kids in the household that you're raising and everything else. They sometimes get more complicated. And one of those things is, James was just referencing, when you have some higher income, you may be paying extra for your Medicare. So that is called a Medicare surcharge, or you may have heard of IRMA or Aunt Irma, some people like to call it, because, Uncle Sam, Aunt Irma, those types of things. And it stands for Income Related Monthly Adjusted Amount. So that's a mouthful. Just call it the surcharge for Medicare. Now, they don't like to call it a tax. And the reason that they don't like to call it a tax is technically Medicare, the pricing is offset by the government. And so, like a lot of different programs, as you are more successful and have been putting yourself in a winning position, you get to pay more for some of the things.
7: Yay.
8: And so that's how the Medicare surcharge, that's how IRMA operates. Now, one of the things that you may be thinking about is, okay, well, I'm in retirement. I'm not working anymore. So what are they even looking at? Well, they're looking at basically anything that is a taxable income source. So as an example, Social Security. Well, you may be thinking, well, the state doesn't tax my Social Security here in Ohio, and you would be absolutely correct. But it is taxed federally, and those dollars that you are receiving from Social Security count against the threshold for the Medicare surcharge. So that's step one. Number two, most people are taking money out of their IRAs, right? You got to live. And I would sometimes, begs probably not the right word, but sometimes pushing our clients to spend their own darn money. You gotta live. Go do the things that you want to do now. And so that you're not forced to have all these extra dollars come out later on when they're just going to be then sitting at the bank or doing something you weren't excited about doing. So you have Social Security, you have your withdrawals from your IRAs. Next, I just referenced the bank, so let's just throw that out there. Maybe you have some bank interest. Now, I know you probably don't have that much unless somehow, some way you got $100,000 plus in there. But any of that interest is taxable at that income level.
7: Are we just talking about like a savings account?
8: Yeah, yeah, savings, money market, what have you? Something that has.
7: Are savings accounts doing anything these days? Because when I was a kid, I remember getting like 3%, and then it went down to like 0.2%.
8: Yep, nope, it absolutely isn't. And every now and again, you go to if you go into the bank, you know, you go in there and they maybe you should open a high yield savings account, right? So they have to have different terms there. Well, banks. Just give me the high yield savings account, right? Why do I have to sign up for another account to get it? Just give it to me.
7: Who wants the low yield savings account? Is anyone saying, please, I'd like less interest?
8: Yeah, of course. It doesn't make any sense. Now I know it is slightly different than the money markets because they have to identify that, technically money markets could possibly lose, some principal as opposed to like a savings account. At splitting hairs, but because the reality is it's slim and none. But again, I get why they have to have the technicalities in there. But anyway, so you have Social Security, you have your IRA withdrawals, you got, interest at the bank, you have interest or dividends from your brokerage account. Okay. Maybe you have rentals. And maybe for some of us, you're retired from your full-time job, but you have, maybe a part-time job. Maybe you just pick up some hours here or there. All of that is part of what Medicare is looking as your threshold of income. And so if you're too high, well, guess what? You're paying extra for your Medicare. And it depends on if you're in a, single household, if you have spouses, hopefully you don't have you yourself multiple spouses, but if you have a household with spouses,
7: a guy can dream.
8: Yeah, I know. Right. This is Ohio, not Utah. But anyways, you have a scenario where you have different thresholds, similar enough on how the income brackets are working. So you can fit about twice as much in the, married, family, and joint structure as you can for a single household. And so right now, you may it's like north of $200,000. Now you may say, well, I'm never going to be north of $200,000 in retirement income. Again, you got to add all of those spots up. And what we see is a lot of people are not in the beginning, and then they are. And they are because of this dirty little non-secret, which is called the RMD, the required minimum distribution. So that's not necessarily a secret for most people. It is a bit of a secret because it's probably higher than what you end up believing that it's going to be. Let's do a simplistic example. Let's say that you retire at age 65. You have $500,000 in your 401k. You retire, you put that in an IRA because that's what most people do. They want more control over their money. They don't want to have to be tied to their employer and all the rules and everything else in between. And so they put it in an IRA, but they don't need the dollars right now. They did a great job organizing and planning, reducing debt. And so now they're 65 and their RMDs start at 75. And if they get just barely above 7% for their rate of return, which most people are going to shake their head. Yeah, of course I can get that. That's, the markets have been doing 10%. I can get 7. So fantastic. You're going to get a little bit more than that. And between age 65 and 75, your IRA has just doubled, which is amazing. But it also comes with the tax anchor. And so at that point, you're now taking 4% and above each year out of that account. And as that keeps going and growing and you get older, that percentage gets bigger. And it's absolutely about how to protect yourself, how to protect your family along the way. And that's part of the estate plan. And so if you don't have all of that buttoned up just yet, don't worry. It's never too late. Give us a call right here at Peter's Wealth Group. We'll walk you through how to start thinking about those options, because even if you don't make a decision, there's going to be a decision made for you. So you might as well be in the driver's seat. Give us a call right here at Peter's Wealth Group, 614-808-8585.
7: And I think this is a good time to bring up something that I've also learned from the show. Is this is one of the 8,000 awesome things about a Roth IRA, is it can help you avoid some of this.
8: Yeah. Yeah. So the short and sweet of the, IRMA, the Medicare surcharge, is what do you do to offset it? What do you do to identify it? Well, the first step is you got to seek out if it's on your roadmap, right? If you're going to be going down that situation to begin with. Now, again, you may be thinking, well, I'm on Medicare and I have to pay now more now. So what's the big deal? Well, for what we were just referencing, you may have to pay more. You may have some spikes. And so you've got to create a plan that's either going to remove the Medicare surcharge or dramatically reduce it. For some of us out there that have been, you know, outstanding savers and great listeners and putting money away in your 401k or your 403b and now your IRA, the reality is you probably have Irma on your hit list. And some of us are taking the, you know, mindset of, well, I'm keep pushing it off as long as I can. And some of us are like, well, how do I get through it as soon as possible? And the reality is to each their own, but you have to have a process. So are you looking to reduce just for today or next year?

0: way of deferring taxes, and you got to pay the taxes at some point. And so whether it's a Roth conversion today, maybe one later, whether it's withdrawals, whether it is figuring out just the timing of everything, now is your time to get yourself positioned to ask the important questions. 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
4: For nearly 3,000 years, Homer's The Iliad has shaped the Western imagination. 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In one of the epic's defining moments, Achilles returns to battle after the death of his beloved friend Patroclus, setting aside his wounded pride to confront the responsibilities that come with greatness. His decision reveals one of the central themes of the Iliad, that true greatness requires more than strength. It demands character, sacrifice, and the pursuit of what is right. That's why Hillsdale College has released its newest free online course, The Iliad. 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
6: When Muslim terrorists plowed an airplane into the building 25 years ago on September 11th of 2001. Similar commemorations took place at the World Trade Center in New York and Shanksville, Pennsylvania. 25 years after 9/11, Al-Qaeda is thought to be weaker as a centralized organization, but the analysts say its affiliates remain a serious threat, and that includes proxy groups throughout various parts of the world. One Texas Democrat running for the U.S. Senate facing questions about a major shift on transgender issues. James Tallarico had said in the past, men should be able to play against women in women's sports. Now he's changing course. This is SRN New.
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4: Hey there, welcome back. Thank you for joining us on Retire Ready Ohio. I'm your host, James Parker, along with your financial advisor, Rodney Peters, founder and CEO of the Peters Wealth Group. And you know, I assume most of your clients are married, but that's just an assumption. Would you say it's more or less than a 50-50 shot there?
5: Yeah, no. Yeah, it's more than the 50. Now, not 90%, but it's more than 50% of our, you know, we call them families or our clients that we work with that are still married. Yeah.
4: Mm-hmm. Yeah. I mean, I assume it starts that way, but you know, a financial advisor has to go through the difficult part of retirement where, you know, usually both spouses don't die at the same time. So usually one's left a widow or a widower. So I was just wondering if it whittles down and that kind of tips the scales there.
5: Yeah. I mean, unfortunately, yes, we've been through those life changes. It is part of life and nobody is ever truly prepared. It's kind of like on the other end. When you're having your first newborn, no one's actually prepared as much as you can be for the first baby or the second or the third and so on and so forth. It's just such a, you know, big event. But the thing that does happen, and I think this is why it's never going to be, you know, 90% for us, you know, meaning widow or widowers, is, well, we bring on new families, right? You know, our job is to add value, identify where somebody is, make sure that they know what their questions that need to be answered are, right? So we can help with that evaluation. As time goes, the company, the firm continues to grow because there are so many individuals out there who have done such a wonderful job saving. So you have $500,000, you have $1 million, you have, you know, $2.5 million, and you are in a situation where you just want to make sure you're in the best spot moving forward. And so that's the investing strategy. That's the taxes. That's to make sure that you're spending enough money and not just hoarding it along the way mindset so that you can enjoy life. That's really the crux of everything. One of our mottos is retire ready, enjoy life. So the more, you know, conversations that you've had, the planning that you've done up front, the more that you can go out and enjoy your life. And so if that's one of the big things that you feel like you've done some things, but still very hesitant and not doing maybe what you presume that you would be doing or hope that you'd be doing, I'll tell you what, give us a call right here at Peters Wealth Group. We seemingly have figured out a pretty good process to allow you the mindset, the structure, and the organization to do just that, which is to live the one life that you have. So 614-808-8585, or you can always text us, same exact phone number. And when you do, a lot of times you can just simply text the word book, and it tells our team you're looking for the Retire in Ohio book. That it's probably not going to have the golden ticket of saying, okay, now you've been blessed, go spend all of your money. It's not that easy. It's a little bit more difficult for a lot of individuals. But what you will find in there is a process. And when you have a process and not just a portfolio, that process gets you through some tough times. And when you can get through the tough times and, you know, kind of stay afloat, stay above water, it allows you to extend and continue to enjoy more of the good times. And so for all of that, knowing your options and your angles, that allows you to probably become a little bit more prepared and go out and enjoy more life.
4: Well, also when you come in, and if you're a married couple and you get a financial plan, you're actually getting two different financial plans, because there's one for you and one for when one of you passes away. Because, you know, you don't redo your plan when that happens. You execute the plan that you've already agreed upon. And there's so many changes that happen when a spouse passes away. You know, one of the Social Security checks is going to go away. Maybe one of the pensions is going to go away. You know, your taxes will be different. And, you know, you're not going to let that sneak up on you. You already have that planned out. So really, your financial plans for couples are two financial plans.
5: You got it, buddy. You're absolutely right. And as James referenced, what we don't know is the when. We don't know when somebody is going to pass. What we do know is that we all pass. And so ask yourself right now, what is the detailed plan for you and your spouse? And whenever God calls one of your names first and there is a surviving spouse, what does that look like? Now, you may be thinking, yeah, I kind of knew. The Social Security stays and it's the larger one, no big deal. The home is paid off. So, you know, he or she will be just fine, right? We've got enough money. Well, that's fantastic. But no doubt you've worked your entire life to get to this point, not just to blow money. And a lot of people blow their money on paying more taxes than they needed to during retirement. So you probably have heard of the, you know, like the widow's penalty or widower's penalty. The thing about that is when you look at the tax brackets, you can fit about twice as much taxable income in the married, final, and joint compared to the single. The second thing of that is your expenses don't drop in half. They're usually right around 80% or so. And so those numbers are not trending in the right direction for their surviving spouse. So the simple thing is, if you have a game plan and it's been, you know, stress tested, it's been identified of what's happening or what's not happening, it's been identified of how those dollars are being spent to, you know, to care for the surviving spouse, then guess what? Go on about your way. You've done your due diligence. Make sure you're spot checking it. Make sure both spouses know the plan, because sometimes that's not the the truth for families. And then enjoy life. But for most of us out there, that piece, that difficult piece, has not been identified. The details on where is everything, like, kind of you kind of start with the easier things. Okay, well, where is everything? Where are all the dollars? Where in these days? Where are all the passwords? How do you get into the accounts? Who do you talk to? That's one of the big things that we hear a lot, especially for, you know, families that have been with us for more than just a few years. Usually in the beginning, okay, well, how do we get to retirement? Fantastic. We feel comfortable. We've got our Social Security game plan. We know how much money we should be spending. And then a few years into that, and you're retired and, you know, kind of getting into your flow, and then you work into more of those more difficult things. Just because, like, even though we have the surviving spouse game plan earlier on, a lot of people just aren't ready for that conversation. And so let's get through retirement. Fantastic. And then let's make sure that you really can have that difficult conversation, because what I don't want is for us to be there and having that difficult conversation for the first time when there's just one of you. That's even more challenging. So if you're somebody out there and, you know, you've heard of this widow's penalty and you've kind of, I don't want to say brushed it off, but just haven't dug deeper into it, the next question is, well, what do you do? Well, you got to start identifying sources of income. You got to start identifying what is going to happen when one of the spouses passes away. You've got to have either, this is all in your shoulders, or at some point, a trusted advisor that is going to go through all this, not just sell you a product, not just try to sell you life insurance, because we're talking about death. Well, that's usually not the, you know, the game plan for, you know, a 65 or a 70-year-old. But how to really do the planning so that even though you know you don't know the exact timeline, you know a lot of the particulars, and you can create the structure that's going to protect the two of you and that's going to provide for the one of you. We call it the Retire Ready Guide. It's digging into your dollars, how much you're spending. It's digging into your investment structure. It's absolutely digging into the tax plan. And a piece of that that we've been talking about, because unfortunately we're talking about death, is what the estate structure is. Because, you know, ideally, you know, if you've been married for 30, 40, 50 years, you probably have been working on a lot of things together. And the last thing that you want is to leave everything, all the decisions on, you know, the surviving spouse. So make sure that the estate structure is in there. You can get all of the, you know, we'll call them high level items to start with within the Retire in Ohio book. That book is meant to allow you to widen your thought process, to identify what is possible. And then on top of that, we have created a retirement tax toolkit. And the purpose of that is so that you can become more ingrained with all the moving pieces, specifically around your taxes for the two of you, for the one of you during this important phase. And so if you feel a little bit like a fish out of water, you know, the accountant filing your taxes and doing those types of things, and your advisor's simply talking about your investments, and you need all of this connected, well, that's what we do right here at Peters Wealth Group. 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
4: Well, hey there. Welcome back. You're listening to Retire Ready Ohio. I'm your host, James Parker, along with your financial advisor, Rodney Peters, founder and CEO of the Peters Wealth Group. And we're just sharing some really, we're on a second level show today. We're, you know, some of the shows we go back to just covering the basics. But you're really getting into some more granular financial planning here.
5: Yep. We try not to be overwhelming, especially over the radio. Like that's not good for anyone. I try not to use complex math equations or, you know, I don't want anyone crashing out there. And so a lot of times it is just getting through the basics and repeating them and getting them ingrained, because even if you've listened to us for years, you may just be picking up on, bits and pieces along the way. But even for those individuals who have done what we would say has been some real planning around retirement, and have done a really good job growing their investments. And, you know, kind of, you may even think of yourself as a DIYer. You know, you're picking the investments themselves, whether they're funds or stocks or bonds. You've kind of identified how much you need to live off of. The thing that's typically a little murky is what are the taxes going to look like? And you can see what your tax rate is for this year. A lot of us think about taxes in, well, did I get a refund last year? Or did I have to, you know, write a check? And all that's good and fine, but it may not be as deep as you'd like it to be. And so one of the things that I know we talk about a fair amount, and we're not the only ones that talk about this, which are Roth conversions, which is simply moving money from a pre-tax account. So just think of a pre-tax IRA into a Roth IRA, or possibly from a pre-tax 401k into a Roth 401k. There are some employers that are allowing more of that these days. And that's also very good. But how do you make the most of it? How do you do more than just action to get the progress that you are looking for? How do you know if you should be doing a Roth conversion? And if so, how much should you be moving? Those are the tough questions. And James, sometimes when we ask those questions, when we ask individuals who have been doing Roth conversions before, how they landed at the dollar amount or the pace or the process, sometimes it's, yeah, you know, I just figured I'd fill up, you know, the 12% bracket. I just do that and move along the way.
4: All right, explain what that means when you say 12% bracket. That just went over some people's heads who are listening to the show for the first time.
5: Mm-hmm. Yeah, great call. Yeah, so right now that's one of the, it's technically the 10% and then 12% tax bracket. And so for an example, if you are a married couple, the 12% tax bracket, federal tax bracket, goes up to, we'll just say basically $100,000. Okay. Now, again, that is what's taxable. And so what happens is you would actually add on top of that what the standard deduction is. So I don't know, let's just say that you're 65 or above, and your standard deduction may be like about 40,000 or so. And so technically, you would have about $140,000 of tax or of income, we'll just call it. And then the $40,000 standard deduction moves that $140,000 to $100,000 of taxable, and you're still in the 12% bracket. Now, I don't have to get real nerdy right now, but I would venture to guess most people would say, I'm okay with paying 12%. Like, that seems like a good trade-off comparative to what I was doing when I was working. I mean, James, I don't know, anecdotally, do you think 12% is, yeah, sure, that sounds good.
4: Well, 12%, like it's the comparative, because once you get above that, it jumps all the way to 20%. So that's a huge leap. So that's why my cutoff, it's not that I love 12%. It's that after this, it gets a lot worse.
5: Yeah, there you go. And so the mindset is that's kind of painless again, I use the words fill it up, which means make the most of it. What's often missed, though, is if you're doing that, and for a lot of the individuals that are sitting down, it's part of the stock market growing pretty tremendously the last, you know, almost 20 years. There's a lot of individuals that do have, you know, the infamous $1 million in their 401k. And so just think about this for a second. If you're moving money around, you've got $1 million in your 401k. Now, maybe it's your IRA, and you want to fill up the 12% tax bracket. And you maybe you don't even have your Social Security turned on. Maybe you don't have a pension. Maybe you don't have any of those things. And the next thing you know, you're moving about $100,000 from your IRA to your Roth IRA. So that's about 10%. Of your IRA, and you're thinking, all right, well, maybe I'll just do that for the next 10 years and I'll be done. Well, the reality is that for the same reason that your 401k, your 403b, IRA have all grown to $1 million, the same reason that's probably not going to end the way that you imagined, because your retirement accounts are still growing. Your IRA that you just moved $100,000 into your Roth IRA was just regrowing that same $100,000. So that's, you know, that's 10%. So that doesn't happen every single year. But if you just pause the, you know, the clock for a minute and look at the last few years in the stock market, you probably got more than 10. And so these numbers are always moving and, you know, juking and jiving and everything else like that. But just from a simplistic view, what you dug out of your IRA and put it in a Roth, somebody else had a shovel and they threw more dirt right back into your hole. So you're right back to square one. Now, again, if you do have $1 million and things, are growing, that's probably a good thing for many individuals. But you didn't get here just to be taken advantage of by the government and the taxes as time goes by. So maybe, just maybe, you got to dig a little bit deeper. You've got to identify, well, if this isn't moving the needle, maybe I need a slightly more in-depth process. Maybe I need to look at what are my RMDs going to be. Maybe I need to look at our Social Security game plan, whether you already have it turned on or you're still working and you haven't put all of those pieces together. How do you start framing up your picture board? And some of that is not just simply how much are you going to live off of, but a lot of it is going to be wrapped around how are the tax conversations going to evolve? Again, without me getting super nerdy, I'd say the 12% tax bracket at a federal level is pretty favorable, especially with the standard deduction that we have right now. So the first thing is make hay while the sun's shining. And the second thing is make sure you have more in-depth conversation, good counsel around what might be your biggest issue in retirement. For a lot of our families, they don't have a retirement problem. They have a tax problem. And that tax problem is ever looming because we don't get to, you know exactly what the rules are going to be in 5 or 10 years. And so we have to make some educated decisions on what are you going to do now? How much is in your pre-tax IRA 401k? Where is that going to go when RMDs hit? And then you look at some of the numbers. You're comparing the cost of the conversion, because when you do move money from your pre-tax to your Roth, that's a taxable event. And so you're comparing the cost of that versus the cost of paying the ongoing RMDs, the required minimum distributions, the potential for the IRMA, which is income-related monthly adjusted amount, if you were listening earlier, which is just the Medicare surcharge, the widow's penalty, which nobody knows exactly when that would be, but having zero plan is not going to help the two of you or the one of you later on. And so if you're doing Roth conversions, if you've started, you know, kind of working through and you look up and it feels like you're right where you started, give us a call right here at Peters Wealth Group. This is something that we do day in and day out so that our families can have more options. They have more of their money in their pocket for the family as opposed to the money going to the government. Or if you're just, you know, trying to identify what in the world a Roth conversion is to begin with, and you need to just get the first steps in the right direction, happy to do that too. So right here at Peters Wealth Group, you can call or text us. 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If you text, simply text the word book, B-O-O-K, and my team will respond back, make sure that we have the best mailing address, and send my book, the Retire in Ohio book, right to your doorstep. 614-808-8585.
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5: 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We are less than a half mile south of the highway.
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15: Breaking news this hour at Town Hall. I'm Bob Agnew in Washington. 25 years after 9/11, Al-Qaeda is said to be weaker as a centralized organization, but its affiliate terrorist groups remain a serious threat.
16: The group's most active front is Africa's Sahel, where Al-Qaeda-linked JNIM is expanding across Mali and Burkina Faso, with violence spreading toward coastal West Africa. The region accounted for more than half of the world's terrorism-related deaths last year. Al-Qaeda-linked militants are also active in Somalia, while an affiliated network is intensifying attacks in Pakistan. Ron Taylor reporting.
15: And also 25 years after the terrorist attack, one historian says predictions of an American decline have turned out not to be true.
17: Niall Ferguson argues that the United States remains the world's leading economic and military power. America's share of G7 economic output has grown since 2001, while the shale revolution sharply increased domestic oil and natural gas production. Ferguson says the dollar remains a global safe haven and that America's rivals face even deeper problems, leaving the United States still number one by most measures. Richard Boyd reporting.
15: It was a booming session to end the week on Wall Street Friday. Meanwhile, correspondent Seth Sutel reports on the week ahead.
18: Markets are getting an important update on interest rates this week. The Federal Reserve is expected to raise its benchmark rate at its latest policy meeting, which winds up on Wednesday. Inflation has been consistently coming in ahead of the Fed's 2% target. Fed Chair Kevin Warsh has promised to deliver price stability. The Fed's main tool for fighting inflation is raising its short-term interest rate, which makes borrowing money more expensive. That has the effect of tapping the brakes on the economy. Markets are also getting an update on retail sales for August on Wednesday. That report could shed more light on how Americans are feeling about the economy. Seth Sutel, New York.
15: More at Town Hall.
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12: 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So, are we preparing the next generation merely to inherit liberty, or teaching them why it is worth preserving?
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24: Health is our number one asset. I see patients daily who would give up everything just to get their health back, but never work on keeping themselves that way and preventing problems in the first place. So the big problem is right now there's this silent epidemic going on, and it's not at all what you think. It's honestly back pain, back problems, disc issues. These things are the number one cause of disability worldwide. And here's the kicker. According to the World Health Organization, it's keeping more people out of work than cancer or heart disease. I'm Dr. Lee Thomas, and I love to talk this topic and offer you solutions because I personally have had disc injuries in my back since I was 16 years old. I ran a family practice here in Northwest Columbus, and for 12 years on Beeline Health Radio, I've been helping people in Columbus to get out of pain and function at their best without needing surgery or drugs. So today, we're going to talk the specifics on lower back problems, how to figure out what they are, and what most people do wrong when they try to fix it. Why it's one of the top reasons people can't work out, or do the things that they love. So I'll talk through this and then open the lines for you to call in. We offer discounted appointments available only for you guys and girls listening in. So for starters, because I get shocked looks all the time when people who listen to the show come into my office and see the actual me, But yes, I am real. This isn't a national segment. I'm first and foremost, honestly, a patient. I was injured when I was 16 in a car accident. If you listened to the show before, you've heard me talk about that. I started seeing a chiropractor. And then again at 17, when I was playing football, I had a disc herniation. I had two herniated discs in my lumbar spine. But unfortunately, I was not seeing a doctor at the time who ran advanced diagnostics. And so those were missed. I spent 10 years dealing with chronic repetitive back pain and sciatica that would come and go. 10 years dealing with chronic pain. And it wasn't until I was in full-time practice that I was able to do the research and develop the systems to correct my own disc injuries that I've been suffering with for more than a decade. So if we're talking about the lumbar spine, I will be the first person to tell you that problems in this area, especially when discs are involved, especially ones that have been around for a while, are anything but simple. So what I'm going to do is delve in here, and I'll try to get as specific as possible. So if you have a friend or a family member who has lower back issues, from tight muscles to weakness to nerve pain, instability, disc problems, or if this is you, listen up, take great notes. I'll give you all my clinical expertise from 14 years as a doctor and from 8 years as an assistant before that, and someone who has dealt with and largely defeated this issue for myself and thousands of patients. I will tell you this is available on our podcast as well, Be Aligned Health. You can find us on iTunes and Spotify, and you can find us online at that handle at Be Aligned Health. 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If you want help, you can call us or schedule online. We're 100% here for you. All right, so let's get into it. So I said this before, but this is true. Lower back problems are the number one cause of disability worldwide. And the big reason for this is because our lower back really serves as our core. When there's an injury through this area, it very easily becomes a systemic problem. Because if you've ever had lower back tightness, muscle injury, disc problems, arthritis, when it's in your lower back, it means you can't move. Oftentimes you have to spend hours or days laying in bed or laying on the couch. It's hard to stand. It's hard to walk sometimes. Doing any type of physical activity or labor becomes challenging. So it's really at the center of our body, and problems here really stem to everywhere out through there. You're not alone if you have this issue. It's estimated that 80 to 95% of us will experience significant problems in this area at some point in our lives. And the big concern with it is that it's not just affecting older adults. I see people in their 20s, 30s, 40s dealing with these issues. Our genes haven't changed in a long time, but the big factors that have changed is our lifestyle. The reason these issues are becoming so prevalent is because we are legitimately lifestyling ourselves into these problems decades before we should have them. So just like your body should have a normal pulse, heartbeat, or blood pressure, your spine is designed to look a certain way. From utero and growing up as a baby, into a toddler, into a child, and then into an adult, we develop curvatures in our spine from the side that help resist the forces of gravity. So when babies lift their head up, they develop the curve in their neck. When you sit up between 6 to 12 months of age, you develop the curve in your middle back, and then your lumbar curvature develops usually by the time we're 1 or 2 years old. Now, most physiologists agree that we should be up and moving anywhere from 8 to 12 hours a day. We should be active. And one of the big changes that's happened in the last decade, 2 decades, 3 decades, is we have become much more of a sessile or sitting culture. The average American sits 12 and a half hours a day. We're on our phones an average of 6 hours a day. And all of this immobility leads to misalignments in our spine, soft tissue compromisation, meaning the muscles around our spine don't work well. And those two things put together, leading to lack of motion, are the culprits of early onset arthritis and very commonly disc injuries. Discs are small pads in between your spine that act as shock absorbers to the joints and also as spacers so that your nerves can run uninhibited to their respective organs or muscles. And so one of the big reasons as to why when we have problems here, they become so chronic so quickly is because we really don't give respect to the complex nature of the spine. In a medical setting, we all too often tend to think that pain in and of itself is the problem, where pain is truly just a warning sign of a bigger issue that's going on in that area. So let's say that for years I've had a desk job, I've been sitting a lot, I'm getting compression in my lumbar spine, the discs are starting to bulge, they're pushing on the nerves that are escaping out through my spine, and yeah, I get back pain, I start to get some sciatica, and if I were to, you know, just treat this with conventional medical therapies, I might get a steroid and a muscle relaxer, and while that might help loosen the muscles and alleviate my pain temporarily, those underlying issues of lack of proper mobility, imbalanced alignment, disc bulging, and instability, those aren't addressed. And so what happens is I take medication, I feel better for a short period of time. In all honesty, I'm probably doing things I shouldn't be doing because my pain sensation in that area is dulled from the medication, and I end up making that problem worse. So as soon as I get off the medication, my problems start to come back, and then these have a snowballing effect where a smaller problem becomes a larger problem, becomes a larger problem. And in taking care of patients for more than 12 years now, that's what I see is we have a warning sign. We have an issue going on. We don't delve deep enough to get to the root cause of the problem. We spend a few years trying to mask the symptoms or just hoping that they'll go away. And then the problems become larger and larger and we start to panic. And then that's where people jump to procedures that are maybe way too aggressive and not necessary, i.e. doing joint injections, steroids, doing surgeries, when in all reality, if we get in there and correct the cause of the problems, we can really help these things get better. So the solution that I tell any patients is if you want to work on getting better, it doesn't matter what area of your life it's in, it could be marriage, it could be health, it could be business, you always correct the cause of your issue. You never chase the symptoms. And so fixing the cause of the problem comes down to getting a great picture of what's going on with the person. And I will talk you through the specific tools we use that I've developed over the last 12 to 14 years to become a premier clinic to align you properly and go beyond simple adjustments to make sure that your problems are gone for good. Again, this is Dr. Lee Thomas at Bealigned Health. We're in Northwest Columbus here in Ohio. You're listening today. We're talking about lower back problems, how to get to the root cause and correct them naturally. And so when someone comes into our clinic and they've had lower back issues, they have disc problems, sciatica, herniations, the first thing that must be done is you have to figure out exactly what you're dealing with. So typically in our office, we take x-rays of patients to make sure that we can see the alignment. We understand to some extent the health of the discs. We do diagnostic testing to see what your muscles are doing. Do you have imbalance? Are you weak? Are you overcompensating? And that really helps us get a great idea of what's going on. For some people who have more severe issues, maybe you have sciatica, chronic disc issues that you're already aware of, maybe getting an MRI is important as well in the beginning to know exactly how to work on healing these problems. And so the difference with our office, though, is we're not just trying to fix your pain. We're trying to fix the underlying problem. So let's say, for example, you come in and your pelvis is shifted out of alignment. Your right hip is higher than your left. Instead of your spine being straight up and down, let's say that there's a curvature through the, like a left-leaning curvature. You know, in most clinics, they're going to work on, if they're doing adjustments, loosening up the spine, getting you moving better. And listen, I'm all for that. But at the end of the day, a more healthy, aligned, balanced spine is going to allow you to recover more quickly, get the pressure off of your discs and off of the nerves that cause these problems in the first place. And so when we work with someone, it's not just in adjusting them, it's in doing the right exercises around that, strengthening their spine, balancing the alignment in their pelvis. And if you do that properly, you should see the spine come back into a great position and allow the discs to heal and the pressure to get off of the nerves. So for the vast majority of people we take care of, simply taking care of that aspect of it is enough to radically transform someone's health. But let's say you've had chronic disc issues for years. You get recurrent sciatica. Sometimes it's hard to stand. You'll sneeze sometimes and feel like you're going to fall to the floor. With a disc injury, there may be additional things that need to be done. And oftentimes, if you start to get aligned properly and you're still not recovering, treating the disc or the soft tissue component of the spine becomes absolutely crucial. And for years and years and years, it's been really challenging to do that, to treat muscle imbalance, disc problems in the spine non-surgically. I personally, before developing these therapies, would go out and I would do stem cell injections. I would spend $7,000 to $10,000 to do injections of stem cells in my back to help heal the discs. And what I discovered about 7 years ago is that there are less invasive and much more affordable ways to help heal the muscles, the scar tissues that accumulate around discs and can cause them to become so chronically injured. What we use in our clinic to help with these things is something known as focused ultrasound. It's also known as shockwave therapy. It's a way for us to get 3 to 4 inches deep into the tissues around the spine and help begin to heal them by stimulating them using an ultrasound. So it upregulates your body's metabolism in the area, stimulating your body to produce more white blood cells, red blood cells, more blood capillaries, and increase your body's own production of stem cells in that area to bring more complete healing to the discs and the tissues surrounding the discs. It wasn't until implementing this into my own life about 7 years ago that I was finally able to get my discs to heal as completely as possible. I still am an avid backcountry skier. I love jumping out of helicopters whenever possible, and I can do those things now and get back to living a high-energy lifestyle without worry that my back's going to go out every other week. So to recap, it's corrective chiropractic care to balance and align your spine, focused ultrasound therapy to reduce inflammation, speed up the healing process, and help reduce the risk of chronic flare-ups. The last thing we use oftentimes is spinal decompression. So for disc herniations or bulges, chronic sciatica, decompression therapy helps to gently relieve the pressure in the discs and allows them to heal more completely. In fact, studies show that after a round of decompression, 75% of people see improvements in the size of their discs on MRIs. So not only are you feeling better, the discs are healing more completely so that you have better long-term health. So if you've been living with chronic back pain, whether that's arthritis, sciatica, disc problems and issues, if you've tried treatments in the past and they haven't worked for you, we'd love to help create a program that's designed to restore, rebuild, and renew your spine and life to the best it can be. So I'm going to give you guys the call-in number now. 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So if you're looking to take the next step with your health, if you've been living with back issues, whether it's arthritis, sciatica, disc herniations, if you have chronic issues going on, you don't have to settle for temporary relief anymore. 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All right, again, you're listening to Be Aligned Health Radio. This is Dr. Lee Thomas. I have a practice in the northwest corner of Columbus where we do corrective chiropractic care, nutrition, rehab, regenerative care, all the things to make you indestructible as a human and absolutely live in your best health possible. I started this radio 13 years ago because I had chronic back issues. I had a disc injury when I was 17. I was never able to get it fully corrected until I actually got into full-time practice and was able to combine all the proper therapies to fully go around helping heal a disc. And so as we go into the second half of this show, I wanted to share a testimony of one of our patients, Mark, who came in. And this is something that we very commonly see. So he came in barely able to walk because he had sciatica. So what sciatica is sciatica is where the lower 3 to 4 nerves of the lumbar spine in your lower back are pinched or compressed. It can be caused by misalignments in the pelvis. It can be caused by a misalignment in your spine, where instead of your spine being straight up and down, it's curved off to the side. It can be caused by disc injuries, which is the most common reason for it, and it can become a nagging issue. What you have to realize is that the discs of your spine, when they're injured, if you're past the age of 18, they lose their blood supply, and so they're very, very slow to heal. The problem on top of that is if they're already injured and you're walking on them day in, day out, and putting constant pressure on them, it's really hard to put your body back into a good alignment to help them be able to heal. And that's what happened to me. I had a shift in my hips. I never got that corrected appropriately. I did see a chiropractor when I was growing up, but it was really just in and out for basic adjustments. I didn't have thorough x-ray evaluations where I was analyzed and given the right rehab to correct the alignment problem truly. And so I'll walk you through what we did with Mark. So when we evaluated him, his left hip was sitting lower than his right. So if you looked at his back from behind, you could see this disparity from left to right hip, and you knew that there was something off through there. When we took an x-ray on him, we saw the pelvic imbalance, and then his spine, instead of being straight up, it was curving to the left. That was pushing his discs out to the left-hand side. If you think about discs or the pads of your spine as being like jelly-filled donuts, think about like the right side of the jelly being of the donut being squeezed and it pushing all the jelly out to the left. So he's got these bulging discs coming out on the left-hand side, and that's what's compressing the nerves that's going into his back, causing searing back pain, and also radiating down and into his leg. And so when we evaluated him, that's what we saw. And so I want to walk you through the steps of correcting it. And so if you see that there's a structural issue happening through there, that's one of the first things you have to correct. So immediately we began with corrective adjustments to align his hips and pelvis. We gave him exercises and stretches to do at home to help to address the muscle imbalance in his lower back and work on dropping his right hip down so that it was level with his left. Now, as we did that, he started to see some relief in walking better. Because the injury had been there for so long, we used some targeted, focused ultrasound, which helps to break down scar tissue around the discs, massively increase the amount of blood supply he's getting there, and increase his body's own stem cell production. The result is it helps increase the stability of the muscles around his back that have been injured for so long, they've become deconditioned. So his spine can't hold him in a good alignment without it. So by doing that, we strengthen the muscles, we allow the discs around his spine to start to heal more completely, and that really can help to get rid of the chronic pain, to help the discs heal more completely and become more fastidious so that they don't continue to re-herniate and re-herniate and re-herniate. Now, the last step of the puzzle for him, and this isn't for all patients, but he had had this problem for so long, and he was in his mid-60s at this point, that he had developed a pretty advanced amount of arthritis or degeneration in his lumbar spine where his discs were compressing down and his bones were starting to compress together. And so we used specific spinal decompression to help traction open the base of his spine, bring more fluid into the discs, and help to increase the spaces there so that the discs had more ability to move, he had better range of motion, and less compression on the nerve roots that were causing his sciatica. The result was this. In about 8 weeks, he went from having daily pain searing down his leg to being able to walk normally, even jog. He was able to go on walks with his family. He was back to doing everything he wanted to do. And he wasn't worried about the pain coming back because he wasn't artificially masking it. He was truly doing the right things to fix the underlying cause of those disc issues in the first place and get him better. Again, this is Dr. Lee Thomas. You're listening to Beeline Health Radio. Whether you're on the radio with us or listening on Spotify or iTunes, we are here in the northwest corner of Columbus, and our whole goal is to help you figure out the underlying cause of your chronic back issues. Today on the show, we're talking about low back pain, sciatica, but we really specialize in helping align you properly and restoring your spine back to its best health so you feel great and your spine lasts longer and in better health. So we talked about lower back issues. We talked about sciatica. We talked about arthritis. I'm going to talk about one more key component of helping to heal the spine properly. And then again, if you're looking for help, I'll share our contact details with you. We do an amazing offer if you're listening to the show just for radio and podcast listeners only to get a full evaluation in our office, consultation, and figure out exactly how we can help you get back to your best health. So let's talk about one more issue with the spine that I commonly hear people dealing with as well. It's something known as stenosis. Stenosis is a narrowing of the spinal canal. And so let's say you have arthritis that progresses for a long amount of time. The joints can start to break down and close off the spinal canal, and it can start to develop a chronic pain syndrome through that area. And so it becomes hard to walk. It becomes hard to move around. Stenosis is challenging to address, especially in a normal medical setting. A lot of times people use steroid medications, to reduce swelling. When someone comes into our office who has a problem like stenosis, it's really important to address the compressive nature of degeneration. And so if someone's spine is compressing down, that's when it becomes really important to work on doing the right things to decompress their spine. And so in our office, we use non-surgical spinal decompression. It's a table you lie in for 15 to 25 minutes that helps gently traction and hold your spine in a decompressed state

614-389-4945. Again, that's 614-389-4945. So when you come in, we sit and talk with you. We really want to know what your goals are. We want to know the past treatments you've had in the past, what you've been through. We do a thorough examination with you. And then if warranted, we can take in-house x-rays to see exactly where your spine is and develop a plan of attack to work on correcting these problems and issues. Again, the call-in number is 614-389-4945. 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This is Beeline Health Radio. Today we talked about and covered low back issues, chronic back problems, sciatica, disc injuries, commonly why people don't get them corrected the right way, and exactly how to go through the steps to correcting them. If you liked what you heard, if you want more information, please reach out to us at Beeline Health. You can find us on social media. 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We want to be your go-to doctor in the Columbus area to help you get to and correct the cause of your back issues and keep you and your family's spine healthy for a lifetime. So to close today, I appreciate you guys listening in. I'll tell you this, that health is far and away your biggest asset. Everybody has 1,000 wishes until they lose their health, and then they only have one. So your health is the only thing that keeps you up and able to serve this world and serve your family and serve God and live to your highest potential. So I encourage you, take the time now. Don't wait when it comes to your health. Being proactive is the best way to ensure a healthy future for yourself and a better future for your family as well. So the call-in number for our office one more time is 614-389-4945. This is Dr. Lee Thomas. Beeline Health is in the northwest corner of Columbus on Sawmill Parkway. We hope to see you guys in the office soon. You can catch us here on the radio every time on Saturdays. Love doing this with you guys. Have a great week, and we'll talk to you soon. Bye-bye.

0: with SRN News. I'm Bob Agnew in Washington. The 9/11 Victims Compensation Fund reports an enormous number of people have passed away from toxins at Ground Zero, and thousands of others are still sick. 25 years after the terrorist attacks at Ground Zero and at the Pentagon and in Shanksville, Pennsylvania. Friday marked the 21st anniversary of the attacks, and there were special ceremonies taking place in the main places where they happened. Pentagon, Ground Zero, and Shanksville, but also at other venues around the country as Americans pay tribute to those who lost their lives and those who are still being impacted by the attacks. 25 years after the attacks, though, one historian says predictions of American decline have proven to be wrong. Neil Ferguson argues the U.S. remains the world's leading economic and military power. In fact, this country's share of G7 economic output has grown since 2001. This is SRN News.
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4: Don Leonard's lying to us. He even admits it.
5: I'd lie to the people of my district in order to get their votes.
4: What's lying Leonard hiding? An agenda too extreme for Ohio.
6: We need to take some of the best ideas of Bernie and AOC. I want to stage a hostile takeover of the Democratic Party.
4: Tax hikes, open borders, higher fuel costs. Leonard would lie to pass them all.
5: I'd lie to the people of my district in order to get their votes.
4: Here's the truth. Lying Don Leonard doesn't care who.

0: his lies hurt. But Congressman Mike Carey cares about all Ohio families. That's why when prices climbed, Mike got to work, sponsoring the bill, eliminating taxes on tips and overtime, cutting taxes for seniors on Social Security, and making home ownership affordable for families again. Small reforms that make a big difference. That's how Carey cares for us.
1: I'm Mike Carey, and I approve of this message.
0: Paid for by Carey for Congress.
2: The midterms are almost here, and Republicans could be in deep trouble. Polls show Democrats leading in key races. Tonight, Rob Finnerty on Newsmax reveals the growing threat from the DSA and the radical.
3: For nearly 3,000 years, Homer's The Iliad has shaped the Western imagination. 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
5: So, we all want to stay healthy long-term, no doubt about that. The problem is, right now, there's a silent epidemic, and it's not at all what you think. Back pain is the number one cause of disability worldwide, but here's the kicker. According to the World Health Organization, it's keeping more people out of work than cancer or heart disease or any other type of disease. I'm Dr. Lee Thomas. I've ran a family practice here in Northwest Columbus for 12 years, and we started this radio show in 2014 to help you get educated so you can learn how to get out of pain and function at your best without surgery or medications. Today, I'm going to show you why neck and back problems aren't just annoying. They could be wrecking your health in ways you don't even realize. So for starters, because I get shocked looks all the time when people who listen to the show come into my office and see the actual me. Yes, I am real. This is not a national segment at all. My 2-second backstory is that I was raised by a mom and dad, both lawyers. My dad worked hard on his health and my mom, not so much. She started suffering from headaches and migraines when I was young and went the wrong way with her care. The doctors would give her medicine to quote unquote fix her issues, but the problems slowly kept returning. She had terrible posture, and as the pain got worse, so did everything else in her life. She couldn't work, she couldn't take care of us, and eventually I lost my mom when I was only 15. Really, the answer of why that happened is because she never got to the root cause of her health problems, and we lost her way, way, way too young. A year later, I got my driver's license, and a week after that, I got rear-ended. My first whiplash. A doctor, the same doctor that my mom saw, wanted to give me muscle relaxers, anti-inflammatories, and steroids. I was complaining about it at my lunch table one day, and a friend said, "You need to go see my chiropractor. I have a good one." I did. He was fantastic. And that's when the light bulb went off for me. It wasn't just about feeling better or chasing pain relief. It was about correcting the structure of my spine so that my body could heal. I knew what I wanted to do with my life. I worked in clinics for the next 10 years, trained with some of the best doctors in North America, and my wife and I opened Be Aligned Health in 2013. We started this radio show in 2014, and about a year ago, we opened one of the most state-of-the-art clinics for preventative and corrective care in Northwest Columbus so we can serve you with the best care possible. So we help people find and correct the underlying causes of back problems, nerve issues, posture problems, disc injuries, soft tissue damage. We even help with nutrition, gut health detoxification, natural weight loss, with the care that I would put up against the best in Ohio. So each week on this show, we talk about a new topic. And if you want to listen to past shows, you can follow us online. You can visit us at BeAlignedHealth.com or you can follow us on Spotify to get those shows. Today, we're going to talk about why neck and back problems, postural issues, have reached epidemic levels. So if you or someone you love is struggling with nagging pain, headaches, migraines, nerve pain, bad posture, or disc problems, you're not alone. The World Health Organization has called this the number one cause of lost independence. We'll cover the biggest causes, reasons why, and what you can start doing right now to fix it, and how to take action before it gets worse. And if you call our clinic today and mention this radio show, you'll get a massive discount on your first visit so we can figure out exactly how to help you. So the stuff I'm going to talk about sounds pretty wild even to me. I've been practicing now for, like I said, 13 years. And in the past 5 to 6 years, I've seen just really incredible changes in how many people are coming into my office with back issues and how it's starting to happen at younger and younger ages. So again, this is according to the WHO and the CDC. More than 10% of people have chronic lower back issues. Another 9% of people have chronic neck issues. So if you look at just world population, 20% of us have chronic back issues. And these are the biggest problems that I think create a vicious cycle in your life, because when you're in chronic pain, when you can't turn and move properly, when you have nagging issues that might prevent you from sleeping, working, or walking, it's really hard to have a healthy rest of your life if those things aren't working properly. We preach to our patients, you've got to have great nutrition, you've got to be able to exercise and move. Most physiologists agree that our bodies should be moving 8 to 12 hours a day. And if you're in pain all day or your posture is bad, it's impossible to do those things. And so when I talk to people, a lot of them don't know where this comes from. A lot of them will say, well, you know, I've got a family history of back problems, or it's in my genes. I've studied genes. We do a lot with epigenetics inside of our clinic. I can tell you that there's no genes that code for back pain. And so the reality is our genes haven't changed in thousands of years, but there are a few specific things that have changed more recently. And what it is in the past 20 to 30 years, we have seen a giant shift in the way that we, on average, not just pointing my finger at you, but the way that we, on average, live our lifestyle. So what's changed? Technology has had a massive impact on our life. From work to play, the average adult now, again, not just you or maybe you, maybe people around you, spends 5.5 hours on their cell phone. The average person sits 12.5 hours per day, while the average person is up and moving 2 hours or less a day. Again, a physiologist agreed that the national average for movement on a daily basis should be 8 to 12 hours. The average person is 6 to 8 hours deficient in movement. And technology is one of the major drivers behind this. We're sitting on a computer, we're looking downward on a cell phone, we're sitting in a car often, and when we're at home, we're spending perhaps too much time sitting on a couch, watching TV, or doing things that aren't involving movement. So how does lack of proper movement or looking down too much affect our bodies? Well, just like our body should have a normal pulse or a normal heartbeat, our spine should have a normal alignment. We develop curvatures in our spine from the side in response to gravity. So if you're an infant and you're looking up for the first time, you're working on developing the curve in your neck. From 6 to 12 months, when babies sit up, they develop a second curve in their middle back. And when you start walking for the first time, usually around a year, you start developing the curve in your lumbar spine. By 1 to 2 years of life, if we have proper neurological development, we should have 3 healthy curves or arcs in our spine that are designed to resist the forces of gravity. For again, most experts agree between 80 to 120 years. That's how long our spine should last in good health if we take care of it. But with the excessive amounts of sitting and technology dependence, what we're seeing is an epidemic in the increased age in which we are seeing postural problems and preventable arthritis development in the spine. And with this is coming the whole host of issues that are becoming much more prevalent. Headaches, migraines, disc bulges and disc herniations, postural problems, scoliosis progression, all of these things are problems that are preventable if we work on doing the right things to take care of our spine, work on our postural alignment, and get adjusted with some regularity. But unfortunately, in the go, go, go, I don't have time for it world that we live in, a lot of people end up going down the typical medical path, which is taking pain pills, muscle relaxers, anti-inflammatories, sometimes opting for surgeries or injections rather than fixing the root cause of the problem. And so a lot of those, they can help with the symptoms, but rarely do they actually fix the root cause of the issue. This is the same problem that I was in as a 16-year-old kid. I had a whiplash car accident, and I went to a doctor, a very trusted doctor in my community where I grew up, and I listened to them, and they said, hey, take these pain pills, take these muscle relaxers. And it wasn't until I was 90 days in, and the whiplash that I had in my neck wasn't any better. I felt my posture slouching forward. I felt my neck muscles straining by the end of the day. I was getting these cervicogenic or these neck-based headaches that were radiating up into my skull. It wasn't until someone educated me and said, hey, that's not normal. Like, you have a structural problem and you're trying to take a pill for a structural problem, which will at the very best just mask your symptoms. At the worst, you're going to keep getting worse behind it. And so this has been such a changer for my life. I've literally spent the last 24 years researching and studying the most effective ways to help align your spine properly and get you to the best level of health possible. And so what I'll do on the show today is talk you through that. If you're by your phone right now too, and you're loving this and you want to get just more engaged with us on Instagram or Facebook, you can follow us at Be Aligned Health. I post quick posture fixes you can do in under 60 seconds. I'm going to briefly talk through how we work in our office that's different than most places that you've been to before. And then I'm going to open up the lines. If you want to call in to make a discounted appointment, you'll be able to do that. So how is our office different? The number one thing that we do, I think, that's different than most clinics is we don't guess when it comes to looking at normal posture and alignment to your spine. And so we identify misalignments using thorough examinations and in-office x-ray imaging. When we have the images of your spine, we can see exactly how it's misaligned to the degree. So we can see exactly how far your head posture is forward. If you have a scoliosis, the angle of the curvature there, we can see exactly which joints are broken down or degenerated. So we know exactly where to target our adjustments. We use a three-step approach to taking care of you. First, warming up and loosening the spine before we do adjustments so that your spine will move more easily. You have to loosen the ligaments and muscles around the spine if you truly want to align the spine into a healthier position to reduce neurological stress. Our adjustments are specific and gentle, and they're all based on what your x-rays look like so that we can restore normal alignment and positioning. After your adjustment, and again, this is absolutely vital, it's imperative to do the proper rehabilitation exercises to help strengthen and support the muscles around your spine so that you can help it to hold itself in a corrected position. If you were only to get adjusted or only to warm up your spine and then get adjusted, unfortunately, we all have something called muscle memory. And so your body wants to go right back to where it was before. And getting long-term changes and improvements in your posture and spinal alignment and health becomes difficult, if not impossible. And so my favorite thing about what we do is that we put our money where our mouth is. If you come into our clinic and we evaluate you and we tell you that we can help you, throughout your courses of care, we'll be able to update some pictures of your spine so that you can actually see it improving in alignment. 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It allows them to stay more hydrated. That keeps you taller, and it prevents your body from struggling from nerve-related issues like headaches, migraines, pinched nerves, herniated discs, radiating pain down the arms or into the legs. 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All right, so I'm going to switch gears a little bit and talk to you guys about a patient in my office who saw awesome changes. And if you want to watch any of these videos too, if you follow us on YouTube or go on YouTube and just type in Be Aligned Health, you'll see a lot of these stories that we've seen on there from just really awesome changes from people who wanted to look for something better, did the work, and saw amazing results and changes from the care in our office. So Sarah's a patient of mine, and this is very common for me to see. She's a mom of two and wants to be the healthiest. And unfortunately, her job is kind of in the way of that. I wish jokingly I say I could write you guys doctor's notes that would say like, please keep paying Sarah, but don't let her work at a computer ever. The unfortunate thing is the dependence on technology I don't think is going anywhere. And so Sarah works at a normal job at a bank. And so she's sitting working at a desk 8 hours a day. So what does that do for her posture? Well, it's taken the curve in her neck and it's completely straightened out the curvature. That puts tension on the spinal cord and it irritates the nerves that come out of her neck off her spine. And so she has lots of tension and tightness in her traps, which are the muscles that connect your neck to your shoulders. She gets pain that radiates into the back of her skull and then comes all the way back up into her head and sits behind her eyes. And so she gets these headaches that are just naggy, you know, 6, 7, 8 on the pain scale. And the biggest problem is once they come on during the day, they stay there throughout the night. And so this is a common thing with back issues is once they get to the point that they start lingering through the night and you can't get good restful sleep, well, that's when you heal. And so the problems that she has, let's say on a Tuesday, then turn into problems on a Wednesday. And then if Wednesday's bad, Thursday's worse. And then what happens is you get worse and worse and worse. You spend your weekend trying to catch up, and it's so easy to fall behind in life. And so really cool. She came in, we took x-rays on her spine. We saw that she had lost the curvature in her neck. She had arthritis between the last four vertebrae in her cervical spine. They were compressing the nerves through there. So we started working on her. We worked on gently warming her spine up. We started tractioning her. And then right after her first adjustment, she felt this huge just release of tension in and through her neck. I told her, listen, you might be sore. I sent her home with some marching orders to, you know, take some magnesium, drink a lot of water, stay moving. We did some exercises afterwards to start strengthening her spine into a corrected position. And I called her the next day to check in on her. And she said, hey, listen, after that first adjustment, I slept through the night like a baby. It's been weeks since I've slept that well. I was pumped to hear that. So we started on a plan and a protocol. Anyone who starts in our office, we have a set plan. We make a plan, we work the plan, and we keep score. And so 4 weeks into her care, we updated a picture of her spine to measure her improvement. Really cool thing, her posture is already improving. You can visibly see that her spine is changing in alignment. Her head is sitting back more over her shoulders, so she doesn't have that rounded hump right where her neck meets her upper back anymore. No headaches 4 weeks later. She hasn't had a headache in 2 weeks. So she has no pain while she's working. She's able to come home, be a good mom, and then sleep, rest, recover, and be ready. And when you feel great, you move great, you can rest well, that's when your health can really become this perfect circle. You can start exercising more because you can trust your body to be there for you. Good exercise results in you wanting to make great nutritional changes. And it's so easy to start stacking these habits to build and build and build and build your health. And for her, she lost 20 pounds and she was never in bad shape. She never had a problem with overeating. It was just that she was in pain all the time, which raised her cortisol levels, which made her crave more food, but it also hurt to work out at the same time. So just slowly over time, a couple pounds a month, she started getting bigger and bigger and bigger. And then, you know, looks in the mirror one day and says, oh my gosh, something has to change. Luckily, she listened to this show about 4 months ago, called in, and we were able to see her make dramatic changes. Now, her spine is in a great alignment. We're still seeing her preventative care, but it's less often. She's holding her adjustments for longer, and we're seeing her on a maintenance level to make sure that her spine stays healthy for a lifetime. So, you know, growing up and having a mom that that went through problems like that, that had chronic back issues, I couldn't tell you how important it is to be the best mom, the best dad, the best person you can be. And really, in order to do that, you've got to feel your best. And so this is Dr. Lee Thomas. 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Or if you're driving and you can't stop, just remind yourself, hey, look up Beeline Health later. You'll find all the stuff on our clinic there. For the next few minutes that I have, I'm going to go over a couple practical value tips to get better posture, better spinal health. If you like what you're listening to, you can follow us on Facebook and Instagram at Beeline Health. You'll see free posture exercises, spine-friendly workout tips, nutrition advice, all things to get you back to living your best health. So let's talk about some practical value tips to get better health. Let's say you work at a computer, and let's say that you spend a lot of time looking downward. Well, obviously, taking breaks is helpful, but I want to really sell it to you so you understand how important this is. There's a NASA researcher, her name was Joan Vernikos, and what she found was that the discs of our spine, they're kind of like a jelly-filled donut. If you don't move them, that squishy inside material starts to leak out through the donut. And so what she found is that if you move in segmental breaks, it really helps to hydrate your discs of your spine. So it doesn't mean you can't work, but it means that if you take a break every 30 to 40 minutes and stretch out doing all six ranges of motion of exercise, which are flexion, extension, so bending forward and backwards, side to side, I'm doing as I'm talking, and rotating. If you do those six ranges of motion for about 30 to 40 seconds, it helps to pump the discs and start to rehydrate them. Where people get in trouble is they stack bad days on top of bad days on top of bad days. And our discs start to break down. As the discs start to compress, they irritate the nerves, and that's what causes pain or dysfunction in our body. And so the more that you take short breaks and put reminders in there to do those, the better off you're going to be. All of our patients go home with what's known as a wobble cushion. It's like a really small Bosu ball, and you can sit on that at work, and it really helps to hydrate your discs and give you great motion. Strengthening the posterior muscles of your neck. This is number two. Strengthening the posterior muscles of your neck can really help your posture. For a lot of us, we spend so much time with our head down or looking forward at a computer that these muscles in the back part of our neck start to get weak. They start to get weak because we're not using them as much and our head starts to shift forward. So doing resisted extension exercises, putting your hands behind your head, clasping them and pulling resisted against your neck can really help to start improving your posture as well. Number three, a good supportive pillow and mattress, and there is definitely a right and a wrong way to sleep. I will fire shots at you. So when you're sleeping, you want a good supportive mattress. If your mattress is old or if it's lumpy or if it's hollowed out, it's really hard to sleep in a good neutral position, avoiding pressure points while you sleep. A pillow should have a built-in roll to support under your neck, so that when you're sleeping, you're molding your neck into a better alignment. Unless you have the perfect job where you're walking around all day and you're not straining your spine, you need to support the curvature of your neck because we do so many things throughout our course of life that damages it. So ideally, you should sleep on your back with a supportive roll under your neck and a very thin pillow, or you should aim to sleep on your side with a thick pillow. You want to make up the gap between the side of your neck and your shoulders so that you're not sleeping with your neck at an angle. The more that you can evenly disperse your surface area onto your bed, the less likely that you're going to have pressure points, the more soundly you'll sleep. People ask me all the time, can I sleep on my stomach? And the truth is you can, But sleeping on your stomach can also cause a lot of issues. Number one, your neck has to be turned to one side, which can cause strain in the muscles of your neck. It can also close off your airway, so you're not going to sleep as deeply. If you're not getting good oxygenation into your body when you're sleeping, you will make up. So people who sleep on their stomachs oftentimes toss and turn more, and that in and of itself can cause problems. Because with sleeping, you want to wake up minimally so you get the most maximizing, healing, restful sleep. The last tidbit I'll get you guys, it's a simple one. Stay hydrated. Discs need water, but they also need electrolyte support. So that's magnesium, potassium, and sodium. So using a good electrolyte mix, eating plenty of fruits and vegetables is a great way to get those trace nutrients and electrolytes that you need. So simply put, make sure you stay hydrated. Listen, being healthy isn't hard. It's about stacking habits and really working with people or being surrounded by people who are wanting to make healthier choices. All we do in our clinic is research the best ways to align you properly from a spinal, nutritional, and mindset standpoint. So if you could imagine waking up every morning feeling amazing, driving without the aches and pains, being able to sit and work through your workday feeling great, all of that is absolutely possible, and it starts with getting down to the root cause of your problems. So one more time, this is Dr. Lee Thomas. 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And I encourage you guys, follow us on Facebook or Instagram for tips that you can start using today. 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
7: Breaking news this hour at Town Hall. I'm Bob Agnew in Washington. The 9/11 Victims Compensation Fund reports an enormous number of people have passed away from toxins at Ground Zero, and thousands others are sick. Here's correspondent Laura Winters.
8: The 25-year mark has now passed, but the pain and suffering continues as so many first responders, news reporters and cameramen, and Manhattan residents have respiratory illnesses and cancer relating to 9/11 toxins that they inhaled and were exposed to. The numbers are staggering. The 9/11 Victims Compensation Fund says close to 9,000 people have died and close to 60,000 have been diagnosed with cancer. Laura Winters reporting.
7: And yesterday did mark the 25th anniversary of the September 11th attacks. Observances held all around the country, including one at the Pentagon.
9: President Donald Trump said on Friday, "We renewed our promise we made that day.
10: Today we renew the sacred oath that we first swore in their names a quarter of a century ago. We will never, ever forget."
9: Defense Secretary Pete Hegseth said 9/11 inspired many to enlist.
11: In the book of Isaiah, Isaiah said, "Here I am, Lord, send me." And in the days that weeks that followed, millions of Americans said, "Here we are, send us."
9: SRN military analyst Robert McGinnis said some Democratic candidates deny the events even happened.
12: There's a lot of lack of understanding as to what happened on 9/11.
9: Bernie Bennett reporting.
7: U.S. Senator Tom Cotton says President Trump is right not to trust Iran.
13: I will say that we should assume that Iran is up to no good. They've been up to no good for 47 years. That's one of the reasons why we decided to strike their nuclear facility and destroy it last year, and why we delivered such a severe blow to their missile and their drone program earlier this year.
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17: 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I'm Bruce Hooley here with Logan Harris and Josh Pick of Simplicity Wealth Columbus. We are very happy that you're joining us today on what is a beautiful Friday as the show airs on Friday afternoon at 4. We'll replay it tomorrow at noon for those of you who get in late or may want to listen to it again. 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And gentlemen, as we gather here on the 25th anniversary of September 11th, I'm older than you. Logan, you probably weren't even paying much attention to the news back 25 years ago, but were you in business then, or were you in high school then, or where were you, Josh?
18: No, I was definitely out of college and working. I remember distinctly watching it go down. It does, 25 years makes me feel a little bit older. I didn't realize it was 25 years ago. I remember watching it. You remember when you had a substitute teacher and they rolled in that we're going to watch the movie today? What's that?
17: Oh, the AV cart.
18: The AV cart, yeah. So we pulled an AV cart out of a conference room and watched it on the old tube television.
17: Were you in the financial industry?
18: Yeah, okay. I was. Yeah. I worked at Crosswoods. I remember looking out the window and seeing the planes fly over while we were watching on TV, and then all of a sudden, no more planes.
17: Ooh,
18: yeah. It was a crazy time. You know, the markets, we couldn't get a hold of anybody. Telephone service, you know, all the cell phone coverage was basically shut down.
17: To Wall Street, right? To everyone.
18: To New York. Okay. I mean, to anybody in New York. You know, we had I had colleagues that had kids that were working in New York City. They couldn't get a hold of them. Nobody knew what was going on. And then we're watching, you know, what are they going to do about that? Not to sound like, you know, that September 11th wasn't enough. But remember, I'm in the financial markets. We're wondering, what is this going to do?
17: Right.
18: And obviously, it had quite the effect.
17: Yeah, I think that's one aspect we don't talk about because it's obviously not nearly as important as the human lives lost and what the tax signified. But there was a big sell-off in the market, and they gave the global economy kind of a thud. But as we talk about a lot of times, that was an outlier in terms of a major news event, and there are always, it seems, major news events that have impacts on markets. And the market is remarkably resilient in how it bounced back. In the aftermath of that, it pretty much had bounced back here in the U.S., although we were in the dot-com bubble, but it had bounced back here and pretty much worldwide in about a month to 6 weeks.
18: Yeah. You know, I mean, what I think people don't realize is we were already in a slide.
17: Yeah.
18: You know, we had the dot-com slide going. Now, I would argue that although the dot-com bubble was the third largest, pullback recession in the history of the U.S. economy, the depression being first, the financial crisis second, and the dot-com third, I would suggest that the dot-com bubble was avoidable. And as we are sitting here having this conversation today, there's a lot of talk rippling through the markets about our tech stocks becoming too overweighted in the S&P 500. And that was not the case back then. But what was the case is, you know, it was red hot on fire. You had companies like Microsoft and all these other, several companies that weren't even making money that were trading for, hundreds of times multiples. And I think it's important that you know, as we look at even today and you're looking at investing in companies, you want to make sure that you're not getting over your skis and being too speculative about their earnings as well. But the point being is it was a period of time when the trade towers were hit, where during that dot-com slide, it did become systemic. Everything was affected. It rallied back very quickly, but there was no avoiding that black swan event. And we've seen this many times with COVID, and there's always these black swan events that have kind of a short-term impact, but there's really nowhere to run. And it's so important to stay disciplined because, to your point, the market pulled back like, what was it, 12%, something like that, in a matter of a week. But then it rallied all the way back in a matter of a month. So if you would have played into that fear, you might have lost 10-15% of your portfolio.
17: Yeah, absolutely. And that's why we talk about, you know, long-term perspective here when we talk about retirement investing, because that is what you need. If you're going to try to play the market, pick a stock, time the market, that's a losing strategy. We have talked before in detail about if you miss the certain days, even in a calendar year, you miss most of the upside of the market. So it's very dangerous, and that's not what you guys prioritize at Simplicity.
18: Well, I mean, today's a perfect example. You know, as we sit here today, you know, not completely as I'm sitting in this room, I don't know exactly what the market's doing, but, you know, all day, for the most part, it's been up. And it's up in spite of the fact that we just got CPI data that was negative. You know, we headed into yesterday with about a 70% chance that the Fed was going to raise interest rates. Last week, it was about a 50% chance. And now, as we sit here today, the numbers are way closer to 90% chance. So we've heard that, you know, interest rates being lowered is a tailwind for the stock market. Interest rates being raised is usually an indication of inflation and problems in the market. Mm-hmm. And we get negative CPI data saying that inflation has actually increased, which is pointing everybody in a direction that, well, it looks like then we're probably going to have a 25% rate hike in October, and the stock market goes up.
17: Quarter of a point, not 25%, right?
18: 25. Oh, I'm sorry. Quarter of a point. 25 basis points.
17: Quarter of a point. Sorry. Yeah, right. Exactly. What do you anticipate that'll do, Logan, to how people feel about, and feelings are, they're not necessarily something you want to follow, but they're something that people definitely pay attention to. And I would imagine your phone will be ringing if and when rates are increased, because that tends to send people into panic mode.
19: Yeah, we always talk about the behavioral side of finance, and we're governed by our emotions a lot of the time. I actually was just listening to a podcast the other day where, you know, they're just really stressing the point that it's so hard to be objective when you're looking at your own finances because there's just so much fear around it. Sure. But if you look long term, I think it's a good time for us to step back and say, okay, why, like Josh was referring to, you know, low rates is a tailwind, right? It's supposed to be good for us. But when you take a step back and look at the overall economy, earnings were just so strong. Right? Like the projected what we're going to do and the continued growth of the economy. And, you know, Josh says all the time, I think we're going to end the year higher than we started the year and where we are now. It lends itself to thinking about, okay, if you're worried about a lot of these things, we talked about last week, if you're worried about a lot of these things, maybe this is a time where you need to reach out to somebody who can be objective to help you sort through those emotions, figure out logically what it is that we need to do in order to protect your portfolio, and what are the best moves you can make to say, okay, I'm really terrified about inflation. Okay, let's build a piece in for that. I'm really terrified about the market crashing. Okay, let's put a piece in for that and just take a step back and build that out so we can get rid of the emotions because we have that blueprint to go off of.
17: Yeah, and that's the wisdom of going in and sitting for the free no obligation consultation, because if you have a portfolio, that's great. If you don't have one, it's not so great. You better get one started because I presume, you know, retirement is something that you are at least desiring at some point in time down the road, maybe decades down the road, maybe a few years down the road. Sooner you prioritize it, the better off you will be. And so if you have individual questions, and I can't imagine anybody who doesn't, my wife and I did. That's why we went in for our free no obligation consultation. And we became clients then at Aptus. Now it's been renamed to Simplicity Wealth Columbus. 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We're very, very happy with the results we've gotten. Most importantly, though, we understand why we're doing what we're doing. And Josh talks a lot about understanding the purpose of your money and how you can set up your blueprint, which is a very detailed plan about how your money will be invested so that you can recognize those things in retirement that you're trying to do. 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All right, we kind of joked last week that the new Fed chair, Kevin Warsh, won't want to raise rates because he was just named to that position by Donald Trump, and the way to fall out of favor with Trump is, of course, not to lower rates. But as you mentioned, as you alluded to, there's a thought out there right now that rates are going to be raised next week when the Fed meets. Why is that? What numbers came in that worry them in that direction?
18: Yeah, so Consumer Price Index, which is essentially the most popular measure of inflation, came back, although it's holding steady over the last 12 months at 3.4%, which is definitely higher than what the Fed wants it to be at. The Fed's been using the number 2% for a long time, but we've talked about, I don't think that's...
17: Will we ever get back to that?
18: Yeah, I don't think it's realistic. But nevertheless, it's at 3.4, but month over month, it went up 0.4%, which is significant. But although CPI or inflation is up, we got very favorable jobs numbers. So we have a very resilient job market. Corporate earnings, to Logan's point, are very, very strong. And it looks like U.S. expansion in general looks strong. So, you know, it's important to note that one metric does not determine. There is no magic number that is, if we just watch this, and it's hard to believe, I know, because if you go online or you listen to anybody, there's always the hidden ratio that Warren Buffett looks at that you've got to be aware of, right? It's just not the case. And I think Logan touched on something that makes so much sense. When we think about our portfolio, which we use words that are fancy like portfolio, really what we're talking about is all the money that we have that we need to make last for the rest of our life. Mm-hmm. We tend to go off of these, you know, well, I read somewhere here that I need a 60-40 portfolio, or I read somewhere here that it's 100 minus my age equals whatever, and there's all these ratios. The reality is your money has to have a purpose, and you need to have a purpose-driven plan. And where purpose becomes even more important is at the intersection of accumulation and then income, right? And that's where the fear hits. It's very easy. I think we talk about behavioral finance all the time. It's very easy to sit back when you're 25 and go, well, I mean, it went down, it'll come back up.
17: Sure. I got 40 years.
19: Just keep plowing money into it.
17: Yeah.
18: Right. And, you know, I'm 48. Still feels pretty okay. Mm-hmm. Still got a runway. When you're 65 and you go, what do I do now? You know, do I just... And that's one of the most common questions we get, and it seems so rudimentary, but I want everybody listening to think about this. You may even have a plan, but the question we get a lot is, how do we do this? Like, I don't even know how to get money out of my investments. Do I call them every month? Do they distribute it to me automatically? Can I set it up? Do I just get the amount for the year, and then I got to dole it out to myself? Or how does this even work? I know that sounds so basic, but how do you want to live the rest of your life? There are certain people, I give them the whole year's worth of income, and at the end of the year, they spent nothing because they're so nervous about spending it. There's other people that would call me in a month and go, oops, I need more money, right? And that was for the whole year. You know, you've lived your whole life for the most part getting paychecks every, you know, 1st and 15th or whatever it is. You set it up that way. But that also drives how do we invest the money and overcome all of these hurdles that we have, right? I mean, I'm scared about the market. Well, what about the dot-com bubble? It took 6 years for the dot. If you were in the S&P 500, it took 6 years for that thing to get back to even. Is it possible that we have another one of those? We haven't had one in a long time.
17: I think anything's possible.
18: Right? So what is your plan for if the stock market pulls back 30% in the next, I don't think it's going to, but in the next 18 months, the stock market pulls back 30%. Is it, I'll just keep working longer? Is that everybody's got a plan until they get punched in the face? Is that kind of like what is your plan? And there's this tussling match constantly going on between fear and greed. And what you'll see people, or what we'll hear from people, is they'll come in and what brought you in? Well, I'm really scared about what's happened. I don't know how to handle this. I don't know how to handle that. Well, what are you doing to overcome it? Well, I don't know. But I know I'm pretty moderate. And then you look at their investments and they're 100% in stocks. Mm-hmm. 40% of their money's in 10 stocks. And they go, I feel like I'm middle of the road. Everybody wants to be middle of the road, which is why I think it's so funny that we have these things that we have to fill out with clients, because the SEC puts them out where we go suitability. You ask them 11 questions. And do you want to be super aggressive or super conservative? Everybody picks in the middle. How would you feel about losing 30% of your money this year? Not good.
17: Not great. Right? No, wouldn't like it.
18: So everybody lands moderate, but really You shouldn't necessarily be moderate. You should be at the level that makes sense for you and creates a predictable tax-efficient income for the rest of your life that gives you the most money at the end of the tunnel to pass on to your heirs as efficiently as possible. It sounds very simple, but there's a lot of moving parts that go in there.
17: Yeah, there are. And I mean, I don't know how you even begin to answer a question when somebody comes in and says, like, what's the perfect amount of money that I need? Sherry and I are due to come in and talk to you, and I'm closer to retirement than she is. But
18: I want to stop you right there. You've been saying that for like 5 weeks, by the way, Bruce. I'm just going to call you to the carpet.
17: No, she's the holder.
18: Oh, you're throwing her under the bus.
17: I'm ready to come in any day after 10 a.m. But the thing is, like, there are unforeseen things out there for every client. There could be a rollback in the market. There could be some world event that, you know, hits you hard right away as you first start out. You've talked about if you have a nest egg there, and then in the first year, everything tanks 30%, and that affects it. So I don't know, Logan, is that a question you can answer when people say, like, what's the perfect amount for me to have? There's a lot of other information you need, I would think, before you can answer.
19: We can, and, you know, I'm going to let Josh dig into a little bit more of the math behind it, but just from a people in a conversation perspective, our process of how we do things is it always starting with, you know, like, why are you here? Like, what are you looking for? What is it that you want to do? What are your biggest hopes and dreams and goals? You've been saving forever. What do you want? How do you want the next 30 years of your life to look? What are you really afraid of? Right? Like, what are your biggest concerns? Let's address those right away. What are the hidden things that we know that are problems that maybe you didn't bring up? Sequence of returns, you know, if I get hit with a 30% drop in year one, or inflation, the silent killer that eats away everybody's money. And we kind of put all those things together and we say, okay, based on everything you got, based on what you want to do and what you're afraid of and what we know to be true as real issues, let's structure a plan for you that allows you to, you know, head off that big risk right in the beginning. Let's build a pot of money that has enough stocks to grow and beat inflation, but not so much that you're watching CPI today and mm-hmm. you're picking up the phone at 8:31 when the number comes out thinking, oh my goodness, I'm not in as good of a situation as I thought I was going to be.
18: We quite literally had a conversation yesterday with a client that came in, and she said, I said, what do you want to retire? And she goes, oh, yesterday if I could, but I'm not sure. It all depends on what the market does.
17: I think that's a little short-sighted.
18: And she has plenty of money right now, but she's so concerned that if it turns backwards, am I going to be okay, right? That's not a plan.
17: No.
18: That's crossing your fingers, right? But we get this question asked a lot, and for good reason. If you look online, there is no shortage of, is this amount of money going to be enough? Is this too much? What's the perfect retirement? How do I maximize my this? And it's all kind of anecdotal information, but I'll give you a number. Okay, so for the average married couple, 65 or older, about the perfect amount of money, if you want to maximize or minimize the amount of taxes that you pay, and what I mean by that is totally encompassing the 12% bracket. So I don't want to pay 22% in taxes. I want to pay 12% at the federal level. And I want to make sure that I pay the least amount for my Medicare. And I want to make sure that I don't have any issues with minimum required distributions down the line. And you start kind of just nitpicking this, right? But if you want to know the perfect amount, it's about $2 million. It's a perfect amount. People go, what the heck? How were you pulling that out of a hat? I'm like, well, they're all pulling it out of a hat when they're online. But I'll give you my answer and why it's $2 million. So the average married couple, the top of the 12% bracket is about $133,000 worth of gross income. We have a little Trump tax thing going on right now with mm-hmm. the One Big Beautiful Bill, which each person over the age of 65 gets an extra $6,000. So we add 12 to that. So now we're up to 145. If you're over the age of 65, you also get another $3,000 between the two of you. So you're about 148. So let's just call it $150,000. So at $150,000 worth of gross income, I'm not paying outside of the 12% bracket. All right. Well, 4% rule, $150,000 is way more than $2 million. So that doesn't work.
19: How'd you get there?
18: How'd I get there, right? Well, let's assume that if you have that kind of money that you're between the two of you, you're getting at least $50,000 out of Social Security. So add Social Security in there. That leaves a delta of the difference between 148 and $50,000, removing that. So now we have a gap, and approximately $2 million at the 4% rate would get you that amount of money. But on top of that, if we make too much money, then our Medicare, this mean acronym lady named Irma, starts creeping in on you. And all of a sudden you can $1, by the way, you go $1 over the Irma limit, as a couple, your Medicare premium goes up by about $2,500 a year. $1.
17: Wow.
18: Cliffs off. You go over by $1. So we want to make sure we don't go over that. Well, the number I just gave you doesn't go over that. And then, you know, but the point is, does everybody need $2 million? Well, if you have $2 million, in the, you're in the top 10% in the entire country. So there's 90% of the people that are retired that clearly don't have $2 million. By looking at all these things online, I'm making a point here. By looking at all these things online, we're ignoring age. We're ignoring whether or not your house is paid off. Do you need that much money when your house is paid off? Or do you need more or less? Right? It's all individual. But my point in all of this is, when you're building a retirement plan, so often people in our industry talk about allocation. How are we invested? What are you in stocks and bonds, 60, 40, 70, 30? Where should we be? Have you thought about private equity? What about alternative asset classes? What about gold? When in reality, we should start the conversation with, where's your money invested? Is it in IRAs? Is it in Roth IRAs? Is it in a brokerage account? Is it in CDs at the bank? Because all of that affects the tax implication. For example, if you have a Roth IRA, you can live on $1 million a year and you don't have to worry about that mean lady Irma at all because it doesn't count towards your Medicare premium. So you start looking at the asset allocation of your investment tax categories. Then we look at how much do you actually need, which if you've been listening and you're super nerdy like Logan and I, you've probably started thinking, well, the reason I need, or maybe haven't, but the reason I need all this money is because I have a 2.75% mortgage and I'm not paying that off because that's stupid. Well, then you have to generate the income out of your portfolio to pay for your mortgage, which means you have more income that you need to come in, which might kick you over all these categories, right? So it's this tussling match. And this is why we constantly say, and Bruce, I know you say it all the time, everybody's plan is unique. It's not to sound fancy. It's not to make it sound like we're the... you're in the special category the pinnacle group.
19: Bespoke.
18: Like, this isn't bespoke, right? It's not a buzzword. It's just reality. I mean, and anybody who's putting you, if you feel like I'm talking with this investment advisor and they asked me 13 questions and they gave me the answer and they told me that I'm a moderate investor and they need to go in our moderate portfolio and that's the end of the conversation, you have a lot of blind spots in your financial plan, I promise you.
17: Yeah, and I'm just wondering, like, can people work too long before they, you know, come in? I mean, it sounds like a first world problem. You have too many assets, and I think it probably is a first world problem, but I don't know. Can somebody work too long? Should they? How often do you run into a situation where somebody should have made the decision to retire sooner?
18: Not only can they work too long, but they can have, I know this first world problem, to your point, they can have too much money. If you want to see somebody get upset, somebody who's foregone instant gratification. They didn't buy the fancy car. They didn't upgrade their life all the time. They've socked away a bunch of money so that they had financial security. And then I get to show them on a graph that, good news, the government's going to make you take money that you don't want to take and pay taxes that you don't want to pay. That's also going to make you pay more for your insurance premium, which is also going to make, and the list just, it's just this cascading effect of people being ticked off. Why am I getting punished? Yeah. And now we're hearing that, you know, Social Security is going to run out of money. And one of the things on the docket is means testing. So now you're telling me I forewent gratification. I did all the right things. And now I might not get Social Security because I didn't spend all my money, but he did. They did, right? So, you know, this doesn't mean that having a lot of money is a bad thing. It offers you security. But what it does mean is, not to sound cliche, but, you know, kind of mo money, mo problems sometimes. Yeah. You just need to make sure that you address the issue. You can either have the issue of having not enough money, which is an issue. You can also have an issue of having too much money. Both of those scenarios, I would rather have too much money. But you have to start figuring out what you're going to do. And the last problem that I'll say in the very few seconds that we have left here is, a lot of the times the problem that we hear is people being terrified to retire because they don't know what they're going to do.
17: Mm-hmm.
18: And I know it doesn't sound like a financial planning conversation, but oftentimes we can help walk people through what can a retirement look like for you from people that we've seen faced with the same problems. We're just a mirror for folks.
17: Yeah, and to Josh's point, it is different for everyone, but they're not magic, you know. They don't have magic there. 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
3: With SRN News, I'm Bob Agnew in Washington. President Trump on Friday repeating his promise that the country will never, ever forget those who perished in the terrible September 11 terrorist attacks. He was among those who spoke at the Pentagon about the nearly 200 victims who were killed there when one of the three planes 25 years ago yesterday crashed into that building. The other sites, of course, of the attacks were Ground Zero in New York. That's where the Twin Towers eventually collapsed. And the heroic crew that brought down, passengers on board and crew that brought down Flight 93 in Shanksville, Pennsylvania, before it could ever reach its intended target. Target in the nation's capital, and all of those were sites of very solemn ceremonies yesterday as the nation remembered its victims. It was a winning session for investors on 9/11, reversing some bigger losses earlier in the week. At the closing bell, the Dow was up by 509 points. This is SRN News.
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7: 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I'm Bruce Hooley here with Logan Harris and Josh Pick of Simplicity Wealth Columbus. They're located in Lewis Center. That's not far from 23 and 270. You know where Lewis Center is, but you don't know where their office is. Well, I'm going to tell you. It's off Route 750, which is

0: 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And Josh, you know, we've talked before about how a lot of people's ideas as to what they should be invested in are oftentimes dependent upon what kind of television or other media they consume. Like if you're watching conservative outlets or if you're watching a golf tournament, you're going to see some things. If you're watching other things, you might see different types of things. One of the things I notice now, particularly on conservative outlets, is there's this guy who's kind of morose and he talks about, you know, my dad died at 40 and thank goodness he had life insurance. So, you know, here's the company you need to go to and you know, need to go get life insurance. And I'm just kind of thinking like, well, how many people think about life insurance as an investment? I know, I think people in his vein, they're thinking about protecting their families so that, okay, you don't lose the house, you don't lose this, you don't lose that. You can live a comfortable lifestyle because your primary income earner may have died unexpectedly, but insurance can play into people's retirement plan as well.
1: It can. And speaking, you know, of that guy whose dad died at 40,
0: yeah,
1: my dad died at 40.
0: That's you.
1: So obviously I'd
0: rather have you do the commercials than that guy. You're more energetic. You're more likable.
1: And have a face for radio, I'm sure. Yeah. But, you know, so there's no question, and there's really no argument that at the foundation of every financial plan should be a base of protection, right? We want to protect our income with disability insurance. We want to protect our families with some sort of at minimum term policy in the event that, you know, something happens to us, we can get over the hurdle of raising kids, et cetera. But there are other uses for life insurance. That said, it's also kind of some very complicated waters to navigate. And I see people oftentimes get way over their skis in their knowledge base and maybe not using life insurance for the right reasons or maybe spending far too much money on it. But at the core, life insurance in retirement, so let's fast forward, we're no longer 40, now we're 60, 70 years old. You can use life insurance for a couple of reasons, a couple of purposes. One would be tax planning, particularly legacy planning and tax planning. And we see this oftentimes with folks that first world problem, they're in a great spot, they've saved enough, they're living completely comfortably, and now, lo and behold, the IRS is going to force them to take more money than they need via minimum required distributions out of their accounts, and they go, what can I do with it? You know, I'm already donating money, I feel very good about the amount of philanthropy that I'm doing. But I have to take this money and pay taxes on it. And then what can I do with it? I can turn around and save it. And then when I save it, I can't put it in an IRA anymore. So now it's going to earn, hopefully, if we do the investing right, mm-hmm. it's going to earn gains and it's going to earn interest. And it's now I'm going to get taxed on that. So now I have to take these RMDs out and pay taxes I don't want to tax or I don't want to pay. I'm going to put that money into something else that's going to generate even more taxes that I don't want to pay. And now I'm just exacerbating the problem. So a lot of times people will take their RMDs. They'll use them to fund a life insurance policy. That life insurance policy, any cash value inside of it's going to grow tax deferred. And then at death, it passes to your beneficiaries, obviously probate avoidance, but it passes to your beneficiaries on a tax-free basis. And if you think about leverage, we talk about that so much when we are discussing things like real estate. Well, if my premium payment is $10,000 and my death benefit is $500,000, well, you know, worst investment for me because I had to die, but for my beneficiaries, if I only have 10 grand in something that pays out 500,000, that's a pretty amazing rate of return.
0: Yeah.
1: Now that return is going to go down over time, but we have a way of calculating out the life expectancy, et cetera. And then you might be able to knock out a couple of birds with one stone because you go, you know, the other fear that I have is there's about a 50-50 shot that everybody sitting in this room and everybody sitting around the country is going to need some sort of help at the end of their life via some sort of health care, long-term care. That makes me nervous because I've heard that that's $10,000 or $12,000 a month, which is accurate. How might I be able to pay that without having to dip into my other money? Well, a lot of these life insurance policies have long-term care riders where you can access the death benefit for the purposes of long-term care. So I'm using money, creating a tax-free legacy for my family. That's always the goal, is if I pass the money, I want it to pass as efficiently as possible. But what if I need the money? Well, what would I need the money for? An emergency. I already have everything else set up. Well, what emergency would that be? It would probably be long-term care. So I have access to that. So now I have kind of this double insurance policy that might work out efficiently. That's just one way that you can use it. But again, I see people also spend far too much money on insurance and do really foolish things with it.
0: So I'm thinking out loud here, and you guys can chime in, you know, if it resonates with either one of you. Like, I'm thinking long-term care insurance obviously is going to be cheaper the sooner you buy it, but the sooner you buy it, the more you're going to be paying on it, because, you know, if you're not using it, you're going to keep paying on it. Is there an age where you get, and I know the answer is individualized for everybody. If you got $10 million, you can probably afford to pay the high premiums for it. But is there a point where there are better ways to handle long-term care than just a specific long-term care policy?
1: Yeah, there's really three ways that people can address, well, let's call it four, that people can address long-term care. One is the plan that everybody has that's listening to this if they haven't done any of the other three.
0: Medicare.
1: And that is Medicaid.
0: Medicaid. Yeah.
1: Okay. That is, right. We're going to spend all your money
0: till
1: you're broke, and then the system called Medicaid will start picking up the tab, and hopefully they will fund the facility that you want to go to. The other way is trust work. You can make yourself quasi look broke on paper. And then obviously then if I'm broke, then Medicaid picks up the tab earlier, but I've essentially shielded some of those assets. That obviously involves an attorney, and there's some shifting of asset issues and some tax issues that can go along with that. There's filing of the trust. And some people either just fundamentally don't like that idea, or because of the way their assets are situated, it's not the most logical way to do it. And for some people, it is the perfect silver bullet for their scenario.
0: Mm-hmm.
1: The other two ways are I buy traditional long-term care insurance, and I'm getting to answer your question here. The earlier you buy it, the less expensive the premium. But with almost all traditional long-term care insurance policies, there is always the potential for your premium cost to rise in any year. And in the 26, 27 years that I've been doing this business, there have been many times that I have seen those premium amounts go up by more than 30% in 1 year.
0: Oof.
1: So if you buy it, let's say I'm paying $5,000 a year. I love it. I got this Cadillac plan. It's going to be perfect. It's going to be super. And I bought it when I was 55, and now I'm 75, and it's $15,000 a year. And now I can't afford it. And I paid all these premiums in. And you might get a letter from the insurance company that says, thank you.
0: Yeah.
1: But that's all you're going to get. There's no return of premium. Those policies, albeit they did exist at one point, are few and far between if you can even find one today. So the benefit of doing this kind of hybrid life insurance policy is we lock the premium, number one. So we lock the premium. So if we're paying $5,000 a year, we're paying $5,000 a year, period. Not only that, we can structure the policy so that we don't even have to pay the $5,000 a year for the rest of our life. We may want to say, I want to pay $5,000 a year for 10 or 15 years, and then I want to be done with this. That's also doable. And then the other hurdle or obstacle that people don't like is if I don't use it, I lose it with traditional long-term care. Well, unfortunately, you're going to have to die.
0: Mm-hmm.
1: But you don't lose it. The money didn't evaporate. It's going to your beneficiaries to some capacity. So it kind of knocks out all these birds with one stone.
0: If you have questions about long-term care, tax planning, retirement investing, fiduciary investment advisor is the category of investment advisor that you should be asking those questions of, because a fiduciary investment advisor is legally obligated to do what is best for you, the client. That's what they are at Simplicity Wealth Columbus, located in Lewis Center, just off Route 750. Their number to set up your free, no-obligation consultation is 614-917-1040, 614-917-1040. I presume there are some mistakes that people make. They might think they're covered by something. They might think they're invested in something that's a great plan. So what, Logan, would you say are some common mistakes that people make?
2: I think there's a few, And we have to kind of separate the demographics that we see. Let's just use a binary, pre-retirement, post-retirement. We're kind of talking about the post-retirement folks here, so I'll stick with them. There's a couple things. One is maybe they got a policy years ago, had a purpose, maybe it didn't, and it just doesn't suit their needs anymore. But it's one of those things that it's the sunk cost fallacy, right? So they don't necessarily know what to do with it. If I stop paying it, it goes away, and what does that do? And how do we figure out, is there a better option for us? So that's one thing is, you know, does this even fit your needs anymore? Two would be coming in and saying, hey, I want this specific type of policy. And the first question we always ask is, okay, why? And kind of try to figure out what it is that they like or what they need about that thing. And sometimes it fits, but a lot of times it's not exactly what they're thinking. Maybe it's a little bit of misinformation. They're piecing things together from the internet or people that they heard, or to your point, they saw a commercial during the middle of a golf break, and now it's on their mind, right? So we help them solve that problem. And then really thinking about insurance as your retirement plan is kind of another big one. You know, it's a piece of a plan. Josh mentioned it's a foundation to your plan, protecting your loved ones, et cetera. But using as your plan.
1: To expand on that, you know, there's a lot of marketing pieces out there on using cash value life insurance as the most efficient vehicle for retirement planning because of its tax treatment. And at the core, what they're saying is accurate. So I'll explain how that works. When you buy a permanent life insurance policy, and there's a bunch of varieties of this, you have variable universal life, you have index universal life, fixed universal life, whole life policies through, you know, a lot of the mutual companies out there, et cetera. The way that those work is think of having a term life insurance policy with a cash value component to it, which means in the early years, you're overfunding what you would have paid for a term policy. In the later years, it's sucking off of that account that you had built up, and it's kind of making up the difference. Well, that cash value inside of that policy can be used for retirement purposes, and you can withdraw that money, if structured appropriately, on a tax-free basis. So the way that this is kind of pitched is, well, not only do you have this self-completing plan because from the day you pay the first premium, you have the death benefit attached, but you also have tax-free income in retirement. So do you think, and it's always the same pitch, do you think taxes are going to be more and less when you retire? Do you think with everything that's going on in the world, taxes are going to be more or less in the future? Which we can kind of crush that fallacy right now. We've been saying that for 30, 40 years, and here we are at a 12% bracket, which hasn't existed in 30 or 40 years. So we're actually arguably in a lower tax bracket today than we were 10 years ago. Who knows where we'll be in the future? And the argument is then, well, we're insulated regardless. But let's kind of crush that a little bit. And also, I'm going to set a tone and a premise that I have a cash value life insurance policy personally, so I'm not against them. It's where do they fit in the retirement picture?
0: Okay.
1: Step number one, I work at a company that has a 401k with a match. Why in the world, what investment can you, life insurance included, can you possibly put money into where you have a potential guaranteed 100% rate of return before you even invest it? For every percent I put in, my employer puts in another percent. Why would you turn that down? I challenge anybody to make that argument with me. Number two, depending upon your age, I've already maxed out my 401k and I still have eligibility to a Roth IRA. All right, so a Roth IRA has none of the costs associated with owning life insurance, and it also has 100% tax-free treatment. Okay. I've done all of those things. I have my emergency fund. I'm adequately insured. Now I'm looking for another investment vehicle on top of that. That's when we start talking about that type of scenario. And it's somewhat rarefied air, to be honest. I see people, particularly in, I would say, middle income categories, having these life insurance policies. They're not maxing out their 401k. They don't even have a Roth IRA. And an insurance agent sold them on this bill of goods that it's some sort of amazing solution for them. And what ends up happening is they have less retirement income. They've paid more premiums than they would have had to save in another vehicle. And they have more insurance in a lot of times than they would potentially even need. So I think that's a huge misstep that can make sense, but usually makes sense for higher wage earners. And then the last one that I would add to the ones that we see all the time is underfunded life insurance policies. You know, Logan said earlier that, you know, people bought these policies back in the day. They still have them. Maybe it was for a good purpose. Maybe it wasn't. But here we are. You use some fancy term like lost cost fallacy.
2: Sunk cost fallacy.
1: All right. That's way above my pay grade, but it sounds awesome. And I think what that probably means is I'm already this far into it. I got to keep paying, right? But what we see oftentimes is you'll have a policy that is based upon an assumption. So they get, they generate illustrations with these policies. And the illustration says, as long as you keep paying this premium and as long as the insurance company keeps the costs as a certain rate of the policy and as long as it continues to return this assumed rate of return, then it's going to go on forever, ever, ever. But a lot of things change. Think about the policies that were issued back in the 80s. Well, a fixed insurance policy with a guaranteed rate of return was probably paying 14% back in 1980. So the illustration was run on 14%. Here we are today. The thing might be earning 4.
0: Yeah.
1: So you've paid into this policy, lost cost fallacy, right?
0: Sunk cost fallacy.
1: Sunk cost fallacy.
0: I'm paying attention.
1: All right. So we've paid into this thing. We want to continue to keep it because we don't want it to die. But what we're looking at, we call the insurance company. We go, hey, you know, we've had this thing for 25 years. Can you run an in-force illustration for me and tell me how long it's going to run? And they go, well, you're 65 now. Good news. It's going to completely be out of gas and you're going to have to increase your premium for $50 a month to $300 a month. Or by the time you're 74 years old, it's going to run out of gas. You go, well, I'm not going to be dead by 74. So what have I been playing this game for? The earlier you get to that answer, the better. So what we do all the time is insurance audits. Bring in your insurance policy. This is part of our financial planning process. We're going to look at how is this thing actually going to perform for you? Do you need it? Should we keep paying on it? Or if you don't, what's the most efficient cost beneficial way to get out of it? And the longer you wait, the less cash value you have. Depending upon your age and health, we might be able to actually sell the policy and get even more than that. I mean, there's a whole bunch of options, but you have none of those options if the thing just, if your ship just runs aground.
0: Yeah. Here's one I want to spring on you guys. It strikes me that, as I've said many times and trying to get people to take advantage of the free no obligation consultation, is that everybody's retirement looks differently. So it would seem to me, based upon that, that it's dangerous to make absolute statements. Because this is a show that talks about retirement, I'm going to presume that we have some people out there in the audience who listen to Dave Ramsey, or they've taken the Dave Ramsey course or whatever. And one of his absolutes, I know he lights people up whenever they call. He's like, don't buy whole life insurance. He says, a scam. Whole life insurance is a scam. Is there that or any other absolute statements that can be made in the realm of insurance as an investment or even as something people should have?
1: Yeah, here's one absolute. If you don't assign beneficiaries, that's really foolish because it's going to go back to your estate. That's an absolute. And I say that kind of in jest, but you know, one of the purposes of all
0: I would think that'd be required when you take out a policy.
1: Absolutely
0: you,
1: not.
0: You don't have to name a beneficiary.
1: You can be as foolish as you want.
0: Wow.
1: But, you know, and this, I guess, kind of tails into another thing that I would highly recommend you do is check your beneficiaries. I've had some very uncomfortable, awkward conversations about ex-wives or ex-husbands getting insurance policy benefits because we bought it 30 years ago and I didn't even remember I had it. Right. And then, well, spoiler alert, the insurance company has no care over whether or not the dog ate your homework. They will pay according to the beneficiary. But when we talk about these Dave Ramsey absolutes, I think Dave does a tremendous job at giving you general guidelines and making it clear enough that people can't get in their own way. Meaning, if he would say, you know, insurance has applicability and there's a lot of instances where it actually makes sense, people would go, well, I should probably look into insurance. And the people, 99% of those people, shouldn't be looking at insurance. So they can get in their own way by buying the wrong thing. So rather than say that, he just, I believe, and I'm not speaking for Dave, but I believe he's probably making the assumption that the 1% of people that it makes sense for probably are going to figure that out on their own and probably aren't listening to Dave Ramsey's, you know, baby steps. But that's 1% of the population, and that's not who we work with. I mean, we certainly have 1%ers, but I would say we work with, you know, that kind of top 20% of the population. And when you look at the top 20% of the population, the vast majority of them, they shouldn't buy cash value life insurance. So he's absolutely right.
0: Okay. One of the terms you guys used, and I forget which term it was legacy. Maybe build that out a little bit for me. Legacy, is that like setting your heirs up? Is that what you mean by legacy?
2: Legacy really, and this is one of the things that we get into with people when we're building out their plan and their discoveries, you know, what making the client or having the client rather define what legacy means to them. Josh and I have had numerous discussions about how we would split the pot, you know, given our own life situations. every single person has a different perspective of how they want their kids to get the money. They say, give with a warm hand, right? So do you want to give it the money away now while you're still alive? Do you want to wait until you pass? So we kind of make sure that the client defines that for us. Then it's our job to kind of look at what's the best way to do that. So back to his discussion about life insurance policies. It's a great way in order to pass money on and then also have that two birds with one stone, double-edged utility of long-term care. So as far as the legacy goes, you know, we kind of just leave it to the client and then just help them find the most efficient way to execute that plan.
1: You know, it's interesting. When I first started in this business back, again, close to 30 years ago, the conversation of legacy was a pretty big conversation. I think, you know, the parents of that generation were coming off of at least having parents that went through the Great Depression. Yes. And we want to set our kids up to make sure that they're protected in some capacity better than we were when we went through that kind of experience. Fast forward to today, the conversations that we typically have is, yeah, I'd like to set my kids up. But at the same time, I paid their way through college. They're doing great. Quite frankly, hopefully they're doing better than me. And if there's anything left over, great. But I've told my kids, you know, good luck. My objective is to spend every nickel that I have. And I think that can be conflated to, I don't have to worry about legacy planning because my intention is to spend all the money that I have. Well, unless you know your exact expiration date, you cannot net zero. And even the people that try, and I hope it works for you. I hope you, the last check you write is to the undertaker and it bounces and you died on the most amazing trip you've ever been on. That would be super, right? Holding hands with your spouse. But I've yet to see that happen. So you're going to have some money left over. And sure, you can go down the path of very complicated trusts and estate planning and all of this stuff. And for a lot of people, that makes a tremendous amount of sense. But let's say that doesn't make sense for you and you don't want to go down that path. Let's make sure we have our beneficiaries lined up. Let's make sure we have things in the most tax-advantaged way possible so we're not leaving a bucket of problems when we go. And we can do that all the way up to and including, you know, your properties, your homes, your everything. So we just have to make sure that we set up things payable on death, transfer on death with beneficiaries. And that doesn't take that much time, but it's also not the most exciting thing to be doing on a Tuesday afternoon or a Friday night. People just, it gets pushed behind. You know, you said you got a wedding going on right now. You know, what would fall in line of making sure your beneficiaries are in order? Probably watching a game, putting on your socks, pretty much anything sounds more exciting than getting your beneficiaries in order. So part of the process with us is making sure that we don't just talk investments, but we make sure that every base is covered.
0: Yeah. And just as I think about that, you know, in the reflecting on conversations we've had over the years, we've talked a lot about tax planning. That's not an exciting topic either, but that is a topic that is definitely something you need to address when you were chatting about your retirement and how you're going to take your retirement required minimum distributions because you don't want to pay the government more than you have to. And legacy can mean a lot of different things. You don't have to give the money to your children. You can give it to a cause that you're passionate about. You can
1: or
0: give
1: us.
0: It, yeah. Or you can give it to Josh. Yeah.
1: I was saying Bruce.
0: Yeah. But there are just a lot of different reasons to have that free, no obligation consultation to discuss these topics. Simplicity Wealth Columbus, located in Lewis Center, 614-917-1040, 614-917-1040, simplicitywealth.com/Columbus.
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14: Breaking news this hour at Town Hall. I'm Bob Agnew in Washington. New front line in the Middle East after Saudi Arabia says it was forced to shut down a major pipeline after it was attacked by Houthi drones. We get more from correspondent Bernie Bennett.
15: The Houthis made their biggest territorial gains in years along the Bab el-Mandab Strait, one of the world's key shipping lanes. This represents the ongoing threat to global energy security and international commerce posed by regional instability. Saudi Arabia said it had shut down the east-west pipeline after it was attacked the day before. The Saudi Ministry of Energy called the shutdown, quote, a precautionary measure. Under President Trump's foreign policy, rogue regimes and foreign militants faced clear, uncompromising deterrence, ensuring American energy interests and key global shipping lanes were forcefully protected. Bernie Bennett reporting.
14: Senator Tom Cotton expects Iran to continue efforts to undermine the U.S.
16: So, you know, they call us the Great Satan. Israel is only the little Satan. So if they have a choice, they're going to try to take on the Great Satan first. And that's what they've been doing now, not just for the last 6 months, but the last 47 years.
14: That is Senator Tom Cotton of Arkansas. He made his comments this week in an interview with the Salem Radio Network. President Trump is calling on the Smithsonian Institution to install a colossal statue of George Washington.
17: In a Truth Social post Friday night, President Donald Trump called on the Smithsonian to replace the Infinity sculpture in front of the National Museum of American History with a 30-foot statue of George Washington. Trump is also asking for a George Washington exhibit to run through February 22, 2032, the 300th anniversary of Washington's birth. And for Constitution Day on September 17th, Trump wants the Smithsonian to install in the museum's Flag Hall the same 11-foot George Washington statue that was recently featured at the Freedom 250 Indy car race. It's not clear whether Trump has the power to order the museum to make the changes. Donna Water, Washington.
14: More at
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20: All right, welcome to the show, everybody. I'm your host, Kenny Michaels. It is great to be here today. Welcome aboard. We got a lot to talk about. Very exciting news about gold. and about silver. Let's go, let's go, let's go, baby. Let's go. How exciting. All right. Ladies and gentlemen, our toll-free number is down today, so I'm going to give you another number. If you want to call into the studio, feel free. I got a little static in my headset, but that's okay. Call into this number. Here's the number to get me live, 323-622-7363. Again, 323-622-7363. That's the number to get me live. I'm Kenny Michaels. This is Striking Gold. Let's go, let's go, let's go. All right. You can go to kennysgoldquiz.com. Okay, and anytime, fill out the information, and it comes to my email, and I will help you get your retirement account and or your cash into physical gold and silver. You can follow me on Instagram. Go to Striking Gold with Kenny Michaels, all one word. Be a follower of mine. We're getting thousands of people are joining. Again, it is... Go to Instagram and go to Striking Gold with Kenny Michaels. All right. Again, the number to get me live, 323-622-7363. Let's go. China made an announcement about silver. China says silver will triple in the next year. China says silver will triple in the next year. Triple. So can you imagine taking an IRA and let's say it's $100,000 and you put it in silver and China's right and it triples, you've gone to $300,000. Now here's my question. Do you think if you left $100,000 in stocks, you're going to triple in a year? You're not. You're not going to double in a year. You'll be lucky to make 50% on your investment, and even that ain't going to happen. The stock market in the last year is only up 8% in a year? That's the point. That's why you see this rush to gold and silver. According to Global Banking, China has now said silver to triple in 1 year. Bank of America said it. Citibank said it. Robert Kiyosaki said it. Okay? So here we go. Jim Rickard says gold to 10,000 by the end of this year. He says silver to 325. It's crazy. It's crazy. $700 billion has been dumped into the silver market. What does that mean? It means $700 billion worth of silver has been purchased in the last year. That's why there's a shortage, but demand for it is crazy off the charts. So when you move your retirement account into physical metal, you move it into both gold and silver. Gold and silver. Okay? All right. The number to get me live right now, 323-622-7363. That's the number to get me live. I'm Kenny Michaels. This is Striking Gold. 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All right. Oh, by the way, don't forget, follow me on Instagram, Striking Gold with Kenny Michaels. Become a follower. I got thousands. Everybody's jumping onto this wagon. It's a hell of a lot of fun. All right. I'm going to share a story that is very important. I had a woman call me who tuned into this show about a year ago. And she moved $100,000 IRA into silver. She did it. She did all silver. Listen to this. She made a withdrawal from the account. She withdrew all of it in the silver itself, meaning not in dollars. She took $100,000 worth of silver, actually a little more, $138,000, out of her account in silver, in the physical metal itself. You ready for this? When she got her 1099 for taxes, ready for this? It said $42,000, not $130,000. She saved $19,000 in taxes because she moved to precious metals. That's crazy. It's wonderful, but it's crazy. This is what warms my heart. You understand that? Knowing that I can help senior people or people near retirement, that I can help senior people save that much money or more in tax when they take their money out of their retirement account. That's the beauty of it. That's the beauty of it. Okay? This particular woman was 68 years old. She took all the money out of her account in physical silver that I gave her. She took 130 grand, 128 something was the real number, but I'm just rounding up. 128,000 some odd number. She took it all out in silver. And when she got her 1099, it said 42,000 and change. If she didn't move that retirement account into silver and left it in stocks and pulled that 142,000 out, excuse me, 128,000 out, she would have paid tax on the whole 128,000. Instead, she only paid tax on 42. That's the advantage of silver and gold. She saved 19 grand in taxes. That's nuts. That's crazy nuts. Crazy nuts. It's good, but it's crazy. That's why you move your retirement accounts out of stocks into gold, out of stocks into silver. That's why you do it. 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You get the good-looking Brad Pitt of Precious Metals, the sexiest man on radio. Oola, oola, oola. GQ Magazine is going to reach out to me at some point when they give up on all these famous actors. They're going to reach out and go, you know what? We've been making mistakes all these years. We are choosing Kenny Michaels as sexiest man alive. That's it. That's it. All right. The number to get me live, 888-961-0222. That's the number to get me live. I'm Kenny Michaels. I'm jacked up and juiced. I've got so much information for you about gold and silver. It's crazy. But before I do, I'm going to go to the phones because they're going crazy already. We got Angie in Phoenix, Arizona. Angie, welcome to the show, Angie. Let's go.
2: Thanks, Kenny. So I have been listening to your show for about a month, and I've been meaning to buy gold. And you said earlier that gold is up 16%. Did I miss the boat? I'm 62.
20: Well, the answer is no, you didn't miss the boat. And gold is not up 16%. Gold's up in the last year closer to 50%. However, no, you have not missed the boat. You have not. The boat is still parked at the dock. I will tell you when you're going to miss the boat, though. When you and I are done on this phone call, I'm going to play a video that came out last week from Jim Rickards, and Trump re-put it on his True Social and pushed it out worldwide, saying that by the end of the year, gold's going to hit 10,000.
1: Rickards even mentions 20, but I don't think it's going to hit 20. But Jim Rickards, who's the number one precious metals guru probably in the world, is mentioning 10,000. Now, if it hits 10,000, you'll miss the boat. Because if you get into gold gotcha. Now and he's right, and it hits 10,000, you're more than doubling your money in what, 4 months? Right?
2: Right.
1: Okay, so agreed. No, you have not missed the boat. But I'm telling you, I'm telling you now, the longer people wait, the more the gold will cost them. Now China's saying silver's going to triple. Bank of America saying it's going to triple. Citibank saying it's going to triple. Robert Kiyosaki saying it's going to triple. Okay? So, you know, what do they all know that we don't know? What they all know is that there was $700 billion worth of silver purchased in the last year. What that's doing is it's minimizing the supply. But the demand for silver is crazy, crazy, crazy. Between solar, electric car, AI development, Southern California Edison, all of them striving for silver. So, Angie, you have not missed the boat, but now's the time. So you got two options. You can either go to kennysgoldquiz.com, which means when you go there, you're going to get the good-looking Brad Pitt of Precious Metals, the sexiest man on air. You're going to get me calling you directly to help you, or you can call Golden Crest Metals directly at 888-406-6222, and they're there right now. Angie, are you wanting to do this with cash or a retirement account?
2: Both.
1: What'd you say?
2: Both.
1: Okay,
2: cash
1: both.
2: And
1: okay.
2: Retirement.
1: Okay, so, in a nutshell, a retirement account you can roll over tax-free, penalty-free, and you should. Okay? You should. However, your cash, you can do a check or bank wire. The difference between the two is this, Angie. When you do a cash deal, the metals are shipped to you. When you roll over a retirement account, by law, the metals go to a depository until you withdraw it. No big deal. That's fine.
2: Okay.
1: Okay. However,
2: right.
1: However, don't let that stop you, honey, because I got news for you. I said this before you called in. I had a woman who bought silver. She withdrew it in a year. She pulled out all the silver in silver form, meaning not in the U.S. dollar. She saved $19,000 in taxes. That's the benefit in moving the metal. Do you understand?
2: I understand.
1: And if I ask you this question, do you know how much gold is in Fort Knox?
2: No idea.
1: Right. Do you know why you have no idea? You have no idea because the government keeps it private because gold and silver is private. Well, guess what? Here's the good news. I'm okay with not knowing how much they have in gold and silver because they don't know how much I have in gold and silver. It's a private investment. That's the beauty of it. That's the beauty of it. Do you understand?
2: I understand.
1: Good. Go call Golden Crest Metals. You can do that, 888-406-6222. Or you want me to help you, honey? I'll be happy to. I'll roll up my sleeves, get my hands dirty, and I'll change Angie's life right now. So you can call the, what was that James Bond movie, Goldfinger? That was the James. Remember that James Bond movie, Angie?
2: Yes, I do.
1: Okay. Well, so Goldfinger was in James Bond. Now we have Golden Throat, which is me. So here's what you're going to do. You can go to kennysgoldquiz.com, fill out the information. It takes 2 seconds. You will not fail the quiz. My 15-month-old grandson takes that quiz and passes it with an A+. So you can take the quiz. It's 2 questions. Answer it. It'll come to my email. And when I'm done on air today, I'll call you. Okay, honey?
2: Okay. Sounds good. Thank you, Kenny.
1: You're welcome. Have a great day. God bless. Bye-bye. All right. The number to get me live, 888-961-0222. That's the number to get me live. I'm Kenny Michaels. This is Striking Gold, and everybody is striking gold. All right. Here we go. We got our this week's gold miner. Let's go ahead and bring him on. Marino, welcome to the show, sir. Marino, are you there?
21: Yes, I'm here. How are you?
1: Yeah, how you doing, Marino?
0: I'm doing good. I'm doing great.
1: Good. Well, congratulations.
0: I'm glad to be on the show.
1: Good. Congratulations for being this week's gold miner. So here's my question. I'm going to go ahead, which is a hard thing for me to do. I'm going to go ahead and shut my mouth and allow you to kind of tell your story. So what happened?
0: Well, a while back, I called. I listened to you. I started listening to you a while back on the radio, and I you just get me fired up just listening to you every day. every Saturday when you're on there, I hear you. But so I called, just kind of a little bit inquisitive about what you were talking about, and so then I talked to somebody. And I have some money that's been put up and kind of figuring out it's going up and down. I wanted to change from where I had my money invested in to come over to Golden Crest Metal. So I got started. They called me right back. And it was very easy process as far as getting, getting the transitioning over. It walked me through everything. And they also would they. To 10% of what I invested, they're sending me gold. So I put like $83,000, in Golden Crest Metals, and they're sending me $8,300 in worth of silver right to my door, which I haven't got yet, but it's on its way.
1: Yep. It's on its way. You got $8,300 in free silver, and that free silver is just for tuning into the sexiest guy on the radio, sir. There's no gimmick, no game. It's just a free gift I give to people because there would be no show without you people listening. We've got 9 people who listen nationwide to this show, and I'm grateful to all 9 of you. So, one question I do have, sir, and I'm glad the process went well. That's why do you think I recommend Golden Crest Metals to everybody? Because I know the service you're going to get.
0: Yes, sir.
1: I know the buyback you're going to get. I know the price you're going to get. There's finally, for the first time, there's a gold company out there not ripping people off, thank God. Anyway, here's my question to you,
0: right,
1: sir. There's a lot of people that are nervous. You know, there's a war with Iran. There's rumbling about Russia. There's inflation. There's higher costs. There's, everything's in chaos at the moment, right? And a lot of people are nervous. Is there any advice you would give to people, sir?
0: Well, as far as the investment goes, I'm just thinking like you said, there's a lot going on today, and you can't really you don't know what's as far as your investments and your money, you don't know which way it's gonna go, and things are affected. But Golden Crest Metal with gold, when you're investing in gold, you sure that's gonna always be available.
1: Bingo.
0: It's gonna just. Yeah, it's going to be available. And it, like I said, and it also goes up as far as the dollar. I mean, the gold is just going to be there. It's going to be available to you all
1: right.
0: the time.
1: You're right.
0: That's why.
1: Yeah, you're right.
0: That's why I made the switch.
1: Yep. Well, good. And you're right. And I'll tell a story about the dollar after you and I are done. Well, listen, congratulations on your free $8,300 in free silver that's coming to your door. Yes, you're right. Your money's safe now. Yes, you're right. Your money's safe now. Now you're in real money, not Monopoly money. I gave you a get out of jail free card, and you get to keep that permanently. Now, don't go commit a crime because the get out of jail free cards I give don't apply to jail, sir. Anyway, I just want to say for being this week's gold miner, sir, I'm going to send you a free case of Omaha Steaks courtesy of myself. And by the way, in this case,
0: thank you.
1: You're welcome. In this case comes ground beef patties. It comes filet mignon wrapped in bacon. Booyah. Put a little blue cheese on that, man.
0: Oh my
1: goodness. And then there's the hot dogs, chicken breasts, and there's seasoning. And it might even come with a little chocolate lava cake as well. So I got people here in the studio. They're so excited. They're throwing lights at me and everything. So, all right. Anyway, congratulations, brother. Okay?
0: Thank you so much, Mr. Michael. Thank you. Thank you so much. I really appreciate you.
1: You're welcome, buddy. God bless. Bye-bye. All right, the number to get me live, 888-961-0222. Here we go. I'm going to tell you a story right now. By the way, you can go to kennysgoldquiz.com. You can follow me on Instagram. Go to Striking Gold with Kenny Michaels, all one real long word. You'll see my good-looking, studly face on there. Boom! You'll be like, darn, I'm following this guy just because of his looks. Anyway, and then you can also call Golden Crest Metals at 888-406-6222. Pay attention to what I'm going to tell you. How much time do we have before a break? We got time? We got time yet? 2 minutes. I can do this story in 2 minutes. All right. So I have a friend going to Europe next week. And he went to Wells Fargo and bought euros. And he gave them $5,500 in cash. And they said, your euros will be in a couple days. We'll call you when they're in. They called him. They said, your euros are in, sir. Come and get them. He went to get them. They handed him $4,475 in euros. He gave them $5,500 in American dollars. He got $4,475 in euros. What does that mean? It means the dollar is poo-poo. That's what it means. He lost $1,100. That's how weak the U.S. dollar is to the euro. That blew my mind. I knew the dollar was poo-poo. Didn't shock me that it was poo-poo. I already knew. But he called me and said, Ken, guess what just happened? We got to talk about it on your show. And he told me the story. He lost $1,100 converting his dollars into euros. Now, we're going to take a break. But when we come back, I'm going to tell you a story about gold and silver that's happening right now in Houston, Texas. It's exciting. It's wonderful. It got me so jacked up and juiced up, I didn't know what I couldn't sleep for 2 days, this news I'm going to give you. I tossed and turned. My wife said, what's the matter with you? I said, well, and I told her the story. And she says, honey, it's 3 o'clock in the morning. I don't care about your stinking story. That's what she told me. That's what my wife told me. And I'm as good looking at 3 o'clock in the morning as I am now. And she still had the nerve to tell me that to my face. So I do have a big story to tell you about gold and silver in Houston, Texas. Okay. I'm also going to share with you that Goldman Sachs is saying gold will run like crazy. Okay. China's saying silver's going to triple. Jim Rickard's saying gold to 10,000. When we come back from break, I'm going to play Jim Rickard's video for you. You're going to hear him live, what he says about the government and about gold and about where it's going by the end of this year. Wow. Man, we got so much to talk about. All right, I'm Kenny Michaels. This is Striking Gold. The number to get me live, 888-961-0222. Again, 888-961-0222. 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I'll take calls all day today if I have to. We'll be right back.

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2: SRN News, I'm Bob Agnew in Washington. President Trump held talks in Dublin today with the Irish President Catherine Cuddely during a weekend visit centered on a major golf tournament at his course on the Atlantic coast. During a photo opportunity, the President took a question about the end of the war in Iran. He said he predicts that Iran will scale back its attacks on the U.S. once that the midterm elections are over, accusing the Islamic regime there of trying to complicate the war and his own party's chances for success in the upcoming midterm elections. The President also met with Ireland's Prime Minister Michael Martin. He planned to address the U.S. and Irish business leaders there as well and to attend the Irish Open. Surging gasoline prices caused inflation to be on the rise in the month of August. Diesel prices creating new headaches for long-haul truckers and farmers trying to harvest their soybean and corn crops. This is SRN News.
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1: I'm Mike Carey, and I approve of this message.
0: Paid for by Carey for Congress.
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3: 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Don't forget to follow me on Instagram, Striking Gold with Kenny Michaels. Type it all one word, become a follower. We got thousands. Everybody's jumping on the wagon. I'm loving it. All right. I know we have a guy holding. His name is Oscar. You're in San Diego, Oscar. Oscar, stay on. I promise you I'll get to you. I got to tell two very important things. All right. So Houston... Listen to this. Houston, we don't have a problem. There's a company called Houston Auto World. They are a car dealership. They now accept physical gold and silver to buy cars. I could not sleep for 2 days. I wanted to go to Texas and buy a car. I was going to take some gold and silver out of my safe at home. I was going to go through TSA. And every time I go to TSA, you know, they always say, oh, here he comes, here he comes. They always, no matter what airport I go to, here he comes, here he comes. They say, excuse me, Brad Pitt? I say, yes. They say, just walk on through, sir. So I just walk on through. But anyway, I was going to take my gold and silver with my coins with me, and I wanted to go to Houston and buy a car just to go through the transaction of buying with gold and silver. And I want to say this, if there's anybody at Houston Auto World tuning into this show, I love you, God bless you, and you're setting a precedent, and I hope the rest of this country follows suit. I think it's awesome. They now accept gold and silver to buy a car. How cool is that? Think about it. It makes sense for them, because the dollar is poo-poo, right? And we know gold and silver ain't poo-poo because the Lord don't poo-poo. He don't poo-poo. He don't give us nothing that's poo-poo, right? How awesome is that? So thank you, Houston Auto World. Love you to death. All right. I want to play the video. Oscar in San Diego, hold on. I'll get to you. I want to play, ladies and gentlemen, Jim Rickards, if you don't know who that is the number one precious metals analyst guru guy, for sure in this country, probably nationwide. And he recently came out and said gold will hit 10,000 by the end of this year. How awesome is that? You better hurry up and get in. You won't be able to afford it. And when Trump saw it, Trump pushed it out on his personal Truth Social account. He pushed it out worldwide. Then there were articles, of course, people coming out saying the reason Trump did that is he's letting the world know that that may be the number he intends to reprice gold and silver at. So this is exciting news for sure. And if you haven't invested yet in gold and silver, you better move your retirement account right now. Okay, I'm gonna let you hear Jim Rickards' video. Here we go.
4: When confidence cracks, when people start to question whether the government has things under control, money flows to gold. And it's just getting started. My target is $10,000 per ounce, and I believe we could see it before the end of 2026. Even $20,000 is not out of the question, but the higher gold rises, the more likely it becomes. Once gold gets rolling, the mass itself starts working in its favor.
3: Once gold gets rolling, the mass starts working in its favor, okay? He says, when confidence starts to crack, and that's where we are, confidence is starting to crack. He said, people run to gold. Now, I say that because I've asked all of you on this show, I've made this comment free to everybody. How much do you trust Wall Street? If your answer is, I really don't, your confidence is cracking, you go to gold. Here's another question. How much do you think your retirement money will be there when you need it if you left it where it is? How sure are you based on everything going on in the world? If you say, well, I'm not really sure, then your confidence is cracking. You move to gold. He thinks 10,000 an ounce by the end of this year. That's more than double. That's more than Wells Fargo said, and they said double. So now's the time, guys. Call Golden Crest Metals, 888-406-6222. 6222. That's the number. They're there right now. Or you can go to kennysgoldquiz.com. You go there, man, you get me, and you'll have no harder working dude than me. Remember one thing about me, ladies and gentlemen. You do not work for me. I work for you. I do this show for you seniors. The woman in the beginning of this show, I told you, saved $19,000 in taxes because she came to me. She moved her retirement account a little over a year ago into silver. She pulled all the silver out in silver form. She saved 19 grand in taxes. I was thrilled to hear it. That's my goal, to take every senior in this country, stick them in the gold, and let them reap the journey and reap the benefits and keep more of their money. That's the name of the game. So I'm working for you. I do this show Saturday. I do this show Sunday. I do this show Tuesday. I do this show Thursday. It airs somewhere, someplace. I don't even know where I'm on anymore. But I don't care. The bottom line is I work for you. You don't work for me. So remember that. Go to kennysgoldquiz.com, and I will bust my tushy to help you. All right. Oh, by the way, before I grab Oscar in San Diego, I have to say this. The Apple event is coming out. And one thing you guys don't know about me. You know I have a grandson, right? You know he's my whole world. Oh, I forgot to make the announcement on the radio. I forgot to tell my listeners. Oh, shame on me. Ladies and gentlemen, last week I found out that I'm going to be a grandpa for the second time. My little grandson is my little grandson is going to be a big brother to somebody. Now, I do need a prayer from all of you, please. Let me explain. I have five boys. Think, wow, five boys, a basketball team. Yeah, actually, they all play. I have five boys. Now, they're all grown men by now, but I have five boys, and I have a grandson. The color pink doesn't even exist in my home. We have no girls except for the wife. Even the dog's a boy. Snickers is a boy, okay? So now, my daughter-in-law is pregnant again. And I just want the baby to be healthy. That's first and foremost, right? But maybe if we all band together and we kneel and we hold hands and we kneel and we pray that Kenny Michaels gets a granddaughter. Not that I don't love my grandson. He's my whole world. And I'll take another one just like him. But if I could get a little girl, that would complete my life. So I'm just letting you guys know, I really want a little girl. All right. Anyway, the number to get me live, 888-961-0222. That's the number to get me live. I'm Kenny Michaels. This is Striking Gold. Sorry to get a little emotional, but I would just love I love my grandbaby. So I just I don't care. Let it be healthy. But boy, if it's a girl, can you imagine? I'll be doing this show from Mars. I'll be up at past the moon. All right, let's go to the phones. Let's go to Oscar in San Diego, who's been ultra patient. Oscar, welcome to the show. Oscar?
5: Sir, good morning. How are you?
3: Good morning. How are you, sir?
5: Yes. Great. Congratulations, being a grandpa.
3: Thank you. Thank you. I'm excited. We'll see what this one brings. Go ahead.
5: Yes. At the present time, I took my money out of the bank. I've been listening to you for the last month or so. So I got questions, and I'm very excited about the news about gold. I want to invest like $13,000, $15,000 in it to start off. Okay. And how long do I need to keep it entered in order to see the benefits, the profits coming out of it?
3: Well, first
5: can I
3: of
5: use
3: all,
5: it as a passive income?
3: Okay, well, first of all, gold is not income producing. Gold is growth producing. Gold doesn't produce income to people. It produces growth, meaning it strengthens your money, right? So, you know, you invest money and then you make money because gold goes up. Now, remember this, Oscar. Gold is not a get-rich-quick scheme. If you think, oh, I'm going to buy it on Monday and sell it on Friday and make money, no, you're not. No, you're not. Gold is one of these investments that you buy it. And gold is considered a long-term hold, usually 3 to 5 years or longer. You know, Kevin O'Leary, if you know who that is, Oscar, Kevin O'Leary, Mr. Wonderful from Shark Tank, he's a big gold and silver buyer. And he did a video not too long ago, and he said in the video, he said, People ask me all the time, should I buy gold? And he always answers yes, because gold, and here, these were his words. He says, gold always goes up in value, and it has for thousands of years. He's right. Not necessarily on a daily basis. Some days it goes up, some days it goes down. But if you treat gold for what it is, a long-term investment, it always goes up. It always goes up. Because that's what gold is. Gold is an insurance. Right now, your money in the bank is garbage. It's poo-poo. It's garbage. Absolute stinking garbage. Okay? The bank pays you nothing. Wait a minute. The bank pays you nothing. Then they tax you on the nothing. Then you give the tax form to your accountant. Now you pay tax on the nothing. So you really got nothing. Right? So, So the great part about buying gold and silver is when you buy it with cash, the metals go to your home. Then you get to sit on it at your home and just go enjoy life. And as it goes up in value, sure, you're making money. And there's no tax form because your gold and silver sitting in the safe at home making you money. And if you die, that gold and silver at your home transfers to your heirs with zero government involvement. Zero. Zero. But if you leave your money in the bank...
5: Yes.
3: If you leave your money in the bank and you die and your heirs take your death cert and go into the bank and say, hey, my brother, my dad, my cousin, my grandpa, whatever died, and I'm next in line and I'm here to get the money, you can rest assured with a warm heart up in heaven, sir, that they don't go into the bank by themselves. Uncle Sam goes with them. And Uncle Sam says, yes, Oscar died. And Uncle Sam says, yes, Oscar died, and we're also inheriting some of this money. But when you're in gold, Uncle Sam's left out in the cold. When you're in gold, see? You understand?
5: Yes.
3: All right, call Golden Crest Metals.
5: I understand.
3: All right, call Golden Crest Metals. They'll help you. 888-406-6222. They're there right now. Or you can go to kennysgoldquiz.com and answer a couple questions. It'll come to my email, and then I will call you when I'm done on air today. Okay?
5: Great. Thank you for your time.
3: And one more thing, Oscar. Don't forget to Oscar, wait a minute. You're in San Diego, right?
5: Yes.
3: How close are you to Temecula?
5: About an hour.
3: An hour. So
5: San Diego, watching Chula Vista.
3: Okay, so let me ask you a question. Yes. If I told you you could have a fantastic dinner, would you drive an hour for a fantastic dinner, sir?
5: Yes.
3: Good. I want you to drive an hour. Are you married?
5: No.
3: No. Smart man. No, I'm teasing. Oh. Listen. Thank God my wife's still sleeping right now. Thank God for that. I may come home to a shotgun. Anyway, listen to me. You need to go to Temecula and go to a restaurant called the Gambling Cowboy. Okay?
5: The Gambling Cowboy, okay?
3: Yeah, and get the... Listen, follow my direction, sir. When you sit down,
5: all right,
3: you'll get something to drink. Order the appetizer of their brie cheese. Just order the brie cheese appetizer. And after you eat that, you'll think, okay, brie this cheese, is okay. What... Then after you eat that, you'll think, oh, this is what they serve at the gates of heaven before you get in. It's like the food they serve before the Lord opens the gate for you. And then for dinner, you got to order the filet mignon and order it with bacon crumbles and blue cheese. Just order that, sir, and the mashed potatoes. And then, sir, while you're eating it,
5: okay,
3: while you're eating it, every bite... When you swallow it, I want you to say, I love Kenny Michaels. And then you take another bite and you swallow it. I love Kenny Michaels. Okay? Okay, sir?
5: All right,
3: sir.
5: I got it.
3: Yeah, go to kennysgoldquiz.com or call Golden Crest Metals at 888-406-6222 and they'll help you. Okay, brother?
5: Thank you for your time.
3: You got
5: Thank
3: it. You. Bye-bye. All right, the number to get me live, 888-961-0222. I'm Kenny Michaels is Striking Gold. Follow me on Instagram. Striking Gold with Kenny Michaels is the handle name. Go there and follow me. So guess what Donald Trump did this week regarding gold? He put a new toy in the White House. You know, some people buy RVs for toys. Some buy jet skis. Some buy, what else do they buy for toys? Motorcycles or toys sometimes, right? Trump put on his desk, you ready for this? A new phone in case he has to call Putin or whoever. He's got to call Putin or he's got to call the Kim Jong-un if he has to call any one of those guys. The new phone that Trump put on the White House desk is in all gold. Leave it to our president. Leave it to our president, the master of gold, gets a solid gold phone. Now, the Apple event is coming out. Apple is about to launch. You know, every September they have an Apple event. Kenny Michaels never misses that event. I am a massive Apple fan, folks. I have the very first iPhone. I still have it in my drawer. I've had every iPhone ever made. Now, I have been dreaming. Listen, I want to share a story, a personal story. I have been dreaming of the day that Apple would come out with a foldable iPhone. Because I'm a gadget freak. My dad, who passed away 5 years ago, my dad was a gadget freak. My dad had a gadget for everything. My dad had a gadget that literally, before they had watches, my dad probably finagled a gadget to tell him what time it was. My dad had a gadget for everything. He's a gadget freak. My dad was Inspector Gadget. Now, that ran through to my blood, through my veins, and I'm a gadget freak. Okay, I love, you should see what's been coming to my door lately, Amazon, right? I got this gadget for my phone, this gadget. Anyway, they're coming out with a foldable iPhone. Now, I am so stoked about a foldable iPhone that I'm actually thinking, I know it's going to be very expensive, but I'm actually thinking about maybe taking some of my gold and silver and seeing if Apple will take my gold and silver for the foldable phone. I am so stinking excited about the foldable phone, I can't even tell you. Woo, this week they're going to announce it. Woo-hoo! The only thing better than that is gold doubling. And according to Jim Rickards, it's going to be more than that. Okay, so exciting times. Get your retirement account into physical gold and silver. Okay, you can roll it over tax-free, penalty-free. Senior. That's all I'm focused on are seniors, older people like me. I'm 64. I know, calm down, ladies. Calm down, men. I know you're thinking to me, how does a guy look this good at 64? Guys, I work at this. I want you to know, I go to the gym every day. I work out. I'm pumping iron in there. Like a He-Man. I'm in there. You should see the people that run the gym. They come up to me and say, sir, how old are you? I say, well, I just turned 82. And they're like, 82? Sir, you look fabulous. I said, thank you. Anyway, so you need to know that your retirement account is a tax-free, penalty-free rollover. Golden Crest Metals will do all the work for you at no charge. So, ladies and gentlemen, now's the time. The excitement for silver tripling, China saying silver's going to triple in 1 year. That's crazy. Okay, Bank of America said the same thing. Citibank said the same thing. Okay, Barron's had an article. Listen to this. It says, Barron's says, don't try to time gold. Meaning, don't try, oh, I'm going to buy it now while it's down, or I'm going to, it's going to drop, I'll wait till it drops. Don't try to time gold. They said, just buy it and enjoy the journey. That's what they said. Don't try to time gold. Just buy it and enjoy the journey. Put your retirement account, put physical gold and silver. Now, there's a lot of people that reach out to me. By the way, Barron's also said there's no ceiling on gold. That's crazy. So, hear me out. There's a lot of people every week reach out and say, Mr. Michaels, my financial advisor doesn't want me going to gold. Ladies and gentlemen, your Lexus dealer doesn't want you buying a Mercedes. Right? Right? If you go to Lexus and you say to the guy, I'm thinking about buying a Mercedes, he's going to say, well, don't do that. You know, or don't buy a Porsche. Well, why would you do that? Service is expensive and this and that, blah, blah, blah, blah. But Porsche is a good car. Mercedes is a good car, right? The reason they tell you that is because they can't make money on Porsche and Mercedes because they sell Lexus, right? Now let's translate that to your financial advisor. Your financial advisor is paid by something called assets under management. What that means is his commission check is based on how much money he manages on a monthly basis. Right. So if he manages $4 million, he's paid on $4 million for that month. But if you pull out your $200,000 and you leave him, now he's only paid on $3.8 million. So his commission goes down. Why do I say this? I say this because anybody who thinks their financial advisor has their best interest at heart, you're living in a non-reality world. The reason your financial advisor doesn't want you going to gold is because he has no license to sell you physical hard assets. He wants you in paper. He's kind of the government spy, if you think about it, because they all want you in paper. Because with paper, they control you. When you're in gold, you control them, them being the government. Trump said, he who holds the gold makes the rules. He who holds in stocks play by the government's rules. He who puts their retirement in gold, the government plays by your rules. I like that. Imagine getting a colonoscopy and telling the doctor, we're going to do this my way, pal. Wouldn't that be so much better than having to drink that nasty stuff and then have a colonoscopy? Terrible, right? Unfortunately, we can't control how we get our colonoscopies done, right? But we can control what the government gets and what the government doesn't get. And the fact that that woman this week called me and thanked me for saving her $19,000 in taxes, that's why I want seniors to go to gold and go to silver. Get your retirement account moved. Do it today. Hurry up before Jim Rickard's prediction turns out to be right. 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Don't forget to join me on Instagram, Striking Gold with Kenny Michaels. Ladies and gentlemen, thank you so much for tuning into the show. I love you guys. I will see you next week, and God bless. Bye-bye.
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11: Breaking news this hour at townhall.com. I'm Bob Agnew in Washington. President Trump has held talks in Dublin with Irish President Catherine Connolly during a weekend visit centered on a major golf tournament at his course on the Atlantic coast. During a photo op, the president was asked about the war with Iran.
12: When will the war with Iran end, Mr. President?
13: I think very soon. I think it'll be probably right after the Christmas. They're trying to hold out as long as they can to complicate the election, but I think people are wise to it because Iran cannot have a nuclear weapon. It's very simple. This is a very simple thing.
11: The president also met with Ireland's Prime Minister Michael Martin. He also plans to address U.S. and Irish business leaders during this trip and is also set to attend the Irish Open. The GOP midterm convention wrapped up in Dallas this week. Here's correspondent Willie Nelson.
14: President Trump closed the first Republican midterm convention in Dallas, leading thousands of supporters in a pledge to vote November 3rd with a blunt warning not to stay home. The president again promised a $5,000 dividend if Republicans win Congress and said a Democrat takeover would erase the tax cuts and hit Texas energy. Willie Nelson, Washington.
15: Surging gasoline prices led rising inflation in August.
16: The Labor Department's Consumer Price Index rose 3.4% last month compared with a year ago. That's the same as in July. But on a monthly basis, inflation accelerated as costs jumped 0.4 from July to August. The Federal Reserve, which is tasked with keeping inflation in check, typically lifts borrowing costs to slow spending and limit price increases. This report could trigger a change in interest rates next week.
15: And that is correspondent Michael Harrington reporting. They say that the rising diesel prices are having an especially big impact right now on big rig drivers and farmers. It's about the time of year for many of them to be harvesting their soybeans and corn, something that can take thousands and thousands of gallons over just a short span, and the prices are high. More at townhall.com.
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18: 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Ladies and gentlemen, this is Retire Ready Ohio with Rodney Peters.
19: Hey there, welcome. Thank you for joining us on Retire Ready Ohio. I'm your host, James Parker, along with your financial advisor, Rodney Peters. He's founder and CEO of the Peters Wealth Group, so he's already been answering all kinds of financial questions during the week, and we like to spend an hour with you on the weekend to share some of that wisdom. Anything that'll help you get ready for retirement in Ohio, that's why the name of the show is so brilliant, Rodney.
20: We're a pretty straightforward group here. We know what our bread and butter is around. We know what we shouldn't be talking about. And so if you're someone out there listening and, you know, just thinking about retiring, whether you are days away or a couple years away, or maybe you're already retired and just trying to figure out like, hey, like, should I stay retired? It just kind of happens. Sometimes it happens. We get individuals that are like, yeah, you know, that ended up being a bit of a buyout. It was good enough to take, or I just couldn't take it anymore. And so I'm kind of like partially retired. Or, you know, sometimes, you know, there's some downsizing, and that happens to the best of us. And so if you are thinking about how to make your money last, as long as you're here, as long as you're, you know, maybe possibly surviving spouse is going to be here. Well, this show is for you. So right here, Peters Wealth Group, we are local right here in Westerville. We don't have, you know, brick and mortar in every little small town in America. We don't have, the mothership that kind of tells or directs what you should or shouldn't be doing on a particular month or any, you know, quotas to meet. We're completely independent. So that's a great thing. We're also retirement fiduciary. So that's even better for you. But, you know, sometimes when we say all that, like, oh, well, they must be like really, really small and seems dangerous to have money, you know, with a non-nationwide company. So we have, like you would have, our clients have their accounts in two of the largest custodians that you could be in. So that's where the safety lies as far as where the money is. So that's step one. Step two is then you get the independent view. Then you get the view where you can talk about all the particulars that is going to be filling up your retirement, you know, decisions, whether you want to make the choices or not. You're going to land somewhere. And what I mean by that is a lot of retirement firms out there, they talk about investments, and that's awesome. That's exactly where some of your time should be spent. But that's just one of the five pieces of the pie. The other pieces are how to figure out your income, how to identify when to turn on Social Security for you or your spouse, how to make the most out of that. The third piece is around healthcare. Everybody, well, not everyone, almost everybody's going to be on Medicare. So how do you dictate and make sure that you're not in a plan that you wish you weren't in later on? And then the other two items that most, let's just say investment specific firms will maybe just lightly touch is around taxes and estate. In our world, everyone's paying taxes, and unfortunately, everyone passes. And so we've got to make sure that we have a full-fledged, really thoughtful process. It's called the Retire Ready Guide. And that process helps you walk through all five of those big pillars. So if you're missing something out there, if you've only been focusing on investments, well, now is your time to get more information. Pick up the phone, do one easy thing today for yourself. It's going to take you 30 seconds. No doubt you've probably been, you know, worrying about everyone else in your family and taking care of everyone else. Make sure you take care of yourself also. When you pick up your phone, you're going to text us right here at Peters Wealth Group, 614-808-8585, and simply text the word book, B-O-O-K. And that's going to tell my team that you're looking for the Retire in Ohio book. We're going to send it directly to your doorstep at no cost for yourself. The only thing you have to do is spend 30 seconds on your phone. Let's be honest, we all spend hours on our phones somehow, some way. So spend 30 seconds on your phone to protect your future self. 614-808-8585. Simply text the word book, B-O-O-K.
19: All right, well, let's jump into some financial advice here. When you talk about taking withdrawals from different buckets, you know, you kind of mentioned different income streams. What do you mean by that? Because I can think of, well, I'm going to get Social Security. I have this big pile of money that I'm saving up in my 401k/IRA. So when you talk about streams and buckets, what's going on other than those two things?
20: Yeah. So let's see here. Life would be simple. Well, life would be really simple and great if we'd have to pay taxes in retirement. But the reality is just about everybody does. And especially those who were good listeners, good Americans who were told to defer your taxes, save, because the pensions for a lot of individuals went away and it's going to be on your shoulders. And so you were a steward of your money and an advocate for your family. And that's what you did. And the next thing you know, you retired with, you know, whatever it is, $500,000 in your 401k, $1 million, $2 million in your 401k. And then off you went. And the reality is, as we just referenced, the investment standpoint is one of the five key items. The other key item that we're going to be talking about a lot today is around your taxes in retirement. Now, because we don't know your specific story, we don't know your dollars, we don't know if it's just you or if it's a married family and joint household. So none of this is obviously direct tax advice, but there are things that you need to be thinking about. And one of those things actually is pretty simple. Where is my money coming from? I know that I need, let's just make a story line up. I know that I need $8,000 a month, and somehow, some way, I have $3,000 coming from Social Security in the household. Well, I need another $5,000. Well, where is that coming from? The old adage within my industry would tell you to take that from your taxable account. So that's like a brokerage account, money where basically besides some dividends that might kick up some tax dust, if you don't sell, you don't have a taxable event. And so the old adage within my industry would tell you to use your taxable account and then your tax deferred account. And then, yeah, sure, maybe your tax free, which is your Roth. And I would tell you, well, let's just pause for a moment and think about that. So let's say that all of your accounts are growing at a decent rate, whatever rate you may be imagining, 6, 7, 8, 9, 10%, you know, depending on the year, depending on, you know, how you have it set up. And if you have been saving, most likely what we see almost all the time is that savings is in your 401k or your IRA. So a lot of individuals don't have, you know, gobs of money in a taxable account to begin with. So I think that might be one flaw that I see for my industry. But the second thing is this: as your money is growing in your IRA, so are your taxes. And so when you look at the tax rates today, you look at the national debt today, and you start, you know, foreshadowing what tomorrow is going to be like, what 2 years will be like. And so when you look at that and you identify the reality of you delaying your IRA withdrawals even longer might just push you into a scenario where you have higher RMDs, so required minimum distributions, which means it is forced upon you. So we like to call them forced RMDs. And when you have forced RMDs, sometimes you got to run extra money through the tax equation that you don't even need. So that in itself is extra taxes. But the other thing, and then we're going to be talking about that here on the other side of this break. The other thing that pops up is Medicare surcharges. But for right now, when you look at where you're taking your money, instead of just maybe one bucket, let's look at how all of your dollars are taxed. Is it in a tax deferred, which simply means when you take dollar for dollar out, it's part of your tax equation? Is it in a taxable account, which is a brokerage account? And if that's the case, then it's based off of long-term capital gain structure, which is just different depending on how much is coming out. You might be able to take some money out and not have to pay taxes. And then obviously the kind of the same thing with the Roth IRAs. If you've satisfied very simplistic rules, you can take some money out along the way tax-free. And so instead of ripping one Band-Aid off and then ripping the next Band-Aid off and then hoping that you're still here to rip the third Band-Aid off, very possibly you may be looking at a blended withdrawal strategy. Now you may be thinking, oh, well, that seems more complicated. I'll just do it this other way. Well, just be cautious because what you may think is difficult, if you have some simplistic rules in place, especially if you have an advisor, he or she should be walking you through all this. But if you're trying to do it on your own, having some simplistic rules in place, how to evaluate how the investments are in each account and then how you're taking those out very well may save you tens of thousands of dollars on an annual basis. And when you look at that, and you hopefully will be here for 20 plus years in retirement, and you find ways to save what becomes tens of thousands to hundreds of thousands of dollars, that's the sweet spot. And it doesn't happen overnight, and it doesn't happen by happenstance. There's got to be a process. And so again, this is not exact tax advice for you, but if you have been saving and you've got some money in some different pockets and you feel like you're overpaying in taxes, act today. Whether you use Peter's Wealth Group or another fiduciary retirement firm that is going to focus on your taxes, please do something. The easiest thing possibly to do right now, just pick up your phone, send us a text, get the Retire in Ohio book. 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
19: I'm James Parker. That's Rodney Peters. We'll be right back with more Retire Ready Ohio.
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19: Hey there, welcome back. You're listening to Retire Ready Ohio. I'm your host, James Parker, along with your financial advisor, Rodney Peters from the Peters Wealth Group. And let's do some second level financial planning here, because I feel like the first level is people ask, well, how much money do I save and what do I do with it? Well, now we got to talk about things that include acronyms and abbreviations and different programs that you're probably not going to really cover much in the first 10 minutes of the first visit with the new client. But we cover some of this deeper stuff here on the show. And one of them that pops up is a sneaky little thing called IRMA. Now, before I started doing the financial show, I didn't know about this, but it's almost like a punishment for doing well.
20: Yeah, it is. And there's a lot of those sneaky little things that pop up, especially as life goes on, and where you would think things get less complicated because you're not working, you don't have kids in the household that you're raising and everything else. They sometimes get more complicated. And one of those things is, James was just referencing, when you have some higher income, you may be paying extra for your Medicare. So that is called a Medicare surcharge, or you may have heard of IRMA or Aunt Irma, some people like to call it, because, Uncle Sam, Aunt Irma, those types of things. And it stands for Income Related Monthly Adjusted Amount. So that's a mouthful. Just call it the surcharge for Medicare. Now, they don't like to call it a tax. And the reason that they don't like to call it a tax is technically Medicare, the pricing is offset by the government. And so, like a lot of different programs, as you are more successful and have been putting yourself in a winning position, you get to pay more for some of the things.
19: Yay.
20: And so that's how the Medicare surcharge, that's how IRMA operates. Now, one of the things that you may be thinking about is, okay, well, I'm in retirement. I'm not working anymore. So what are they even looking at? Well, they're looking at basically anything that is a taxable income source. So as an example, Social Security. Well, you may be thinking, well, the state doesn't tax my Social Security here in Ohio, and you would be absolutely correct. But it is taxed federally, and those dollars that you are receiving from Social Security count against the threshold for the Medicare surcharge. So that's step one. Number two, most people are taking money out of their IRAs, right? You got to live. And I would sometimes, begs, probably not the right word, but sometimes pushing our clients to spend their own darn money. You gotta live. Go do the things that you want to do now. And so that you're not forced to have all these extra dollars come out later on when they're just going to be then sitting at the bank or doing something you weren't excited about doing. So you have Social Security, you have your withdrawals from your IRAs. Next, I just referenced the bank. So let's just throw that out there. Maybe you have some bank interest. Now I know you probably don't have that much unless somehow, some way you got $100,000 plus in there. But any of that interest is taxable at that income level.
19: Are we just talking about like a savings account?
20: Yeah. Savings, money market, what have you.
19: Are savings accounts doing anything these days? Because when I was a kid, I remember getting like 3% and then it went down to like 0.2%.
20: Yep. Nope. It absolutely isn't. And every now and again, you go to, if you go into the bank, you go in there and they, maybe you should open a high yield savings account, right? So they have to have, different terms there. Well, banks, just give me the high yield savings account, right? Why do I have to sign up for another account to get it? Just give it to me.
19: Who wants the low yield savings account? Is anyone saying, please, yeah, I'd like less interest?
20: Yeah, of course. It doesn't make any sense. Now I know it is slightly different than the money markets because they have to identify that, technically money markets could possibly lose, some principal as opposed to like a savings account. As splitting hairs, but because the reality is it's slim and none. But again, I get why they have to have the technicalities in there. But anyway, so you have Social Security, you have your IRA withdrawals, you got, interest at the bank, you have interest or dividends from your brokerage accounts. Okay. Maybe you have rentals. And maybe for some of us, you're retired from your full-time job, but you have, you know, maybe a part-time job. Maybe you just pick up some hours here or there. All of that is part of what Medicare is looking as your threshold of income. And so if you're too high, well, guess what? You're paying extra for your Medicare. And it depends on if you're in a, you know, single household, if you have spouses, you know, well, hopefully you don't have you yourself multiple spouses, but if you have a household with spouses,
19: a guy can dream.
20: Yeah, I know. Right. This is Ohio, not Utah. But anyways, you have a scenario where you have different thresholds, similar enough on how the income brackets are working. So you can fit about twice as much in the, you know, married, family, and joint structure as you can for a single household. And so right now you may, it's like north of $200,000. Now you may say, well, I'm never going to be north of $200,000 in retirement for, you know, let's just say income. Again, you got to add all of those spots up. And what we see is a lot of people are not in the beginning, and then they are, and they are because of this dirty little non-secret, which is called the RMD, the required minimum distribution. So that's not necessarily a secret for most people. It is a bit of a secret because it's probably higher than what you end up believing that it's going to be. Let's do a simplistic example. Let's say that you retire at age 65, you have $500,000 in your 401k, you retire, you put that in an IRA because that's what most people do. They want more control over their money. They don't want to have to be tied to their employer and all the rules and everything else in between. And so they put it in an IRA, but they don't need the dollars right now. They did a great job organizing and planning, reducing debt. And so now they're 65 and their RMDs start at 75. And if they get just barely above 7% for their rate of return, which most people are going to shake their head. Yeah, of course I can get that. That's, you know, the markets have been doing 10%. I can get 7. So fantastic. You're going to get a little bit more than that. And between age 65 and 75, your IRA has just doubled, which is amazing, but it also comes with the tax anchor. And so at that point, You're now taking 4% and above each year out of that account. And as that keeps going and growing and you get older, that percentage gets bigger. And it's absolutely about how to protect yourself, how to protect your family along the way. And that's part of the estate plan. And so if you don't have all of that buttoned up just yet, don't worry. It's never too late. Give us a call right here at Peters Wealth Group. We'll walk you through how to start thinking about those options, because even if you don't make a decision, there's going to be a decision made for you. So you might as well be in the driver's seat. Give us a call right here at Peters Wealth Group, 614-808-8585.
19: And I think this is a good time to bring up something that I've also learned from the show. Is this is one of the 8,000 awesome things about a Roth IRA, is it can help you avoid some of this.
20: Yeah. So the short and sweet of the, you know, IRMA, the Medicare surcharge, is what do you do to offset it? What do you do to identify? Well, the first step is you got to seek out if it's on your roadmap, right? If you're going to be going down that situation to begin with. Now, again, you may be thinking, well, I'm on Medicare and I have to pay now more now. So what's the big deal? Well, for what we were just referencing, you may have to pay more. You may have some spikes. And so you've got to create a plan that's either going to remove the Medicare surcharge or dramatically reduce it. For some of us out there that have been, you know, outstanding savers and great listeners and putting money away in your 401k or your 403b and now your IRA, the reality is you probably have IRMA on your hit list. And some of us are taking the, you know, mindset of, well, I'm keep pushing it off as long as I can. And some of us are like, well, how do I get through it as soon as possible? And the reality is to each their own, but you have to have a process. So are you looking to reduce just for today or next year? Or are you looking to reduce for the longevity? Are you looking to identify how do you keep more of your dollars in your pockets for as long as possible? because when we look at the withdrawal process that we talked about, when we look at Irma and the Medicare surcharge, a lot of it is dependent on where your dollars are coming from. Okay. Now, we don't have, you know, hundreds of clients that have, you know, millions upon millions in a brokerage account. Most of our clients have a good portion of their money in 401ks, IRAs. We definitely have, you know, more than a handful that have large brokerage accounts, but that's, you know, those are, you know, that's 10% of the population. Here in Ohio, here in the Columbus area, majority of the individuals have grown their net worth through 401ks, 403bs, some way of deferring taxes, and you got to pay the taxes at some point. And so whether it's a Roth conversion today, maybe one later, whether it's withdrawals, whether it is figuring out just the timing of everything, now is your time to get yourself positioned to ask the important questions. How do you take withdrawals from your different accounts? How do you reduce the potential for your Medicare surcharge? How do you make sure when there's two of you in a household and it goes down to one of you in the household that that surviving spouse is taken care of? Give us a call or send us a text right here at Peters Wealth Group. We'll walk you through that. It's not just our opinion. There's a lot of data behind it. We put that data into a process. That process is called the Retire Ready Guide. Give us a call or text us at this number, 614-808-8585.
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2: With SRN News, I'm Mary Rose. President Trump is in Ireland for the weekend. Earlier today, he held a bilateral meeting with Ireland's prime minister. During the meeting, the president said the two countries have a fantastic relationship, adding that it's one that is very profitable for Ireland. The president also attended an event with embassy personnel before heading to Shannon to attend the final days of the Irish Open. Iraq's government is investigating after Iran-backed militias there are accused of attacking a key Saudi oil pipeline. Drone strikes shut down Saudi Arabia's east-west pipeline, an alternative to the Strait of Hormuz. Iraq confirmed the attacks originated from its territory and pledged to investigate, dismissing two senior officials. This is SRN News.
3: Quick question, when did you buy your house? If the answer is somewhere between 2022 and 2024, you locked in one of the worst rate environments in modern history. Here's the kicker. Rates dropped this year. They hit a new low most people don't even know about. Now they're climbing back up. Here's what Bankrate reported just this month. Nearly 90% of borrowers from that period are overpaying an average of $278 a month, $3,300 a year. 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
6: Hey there, welcome back. Thank you for joining us on Retire Ready Ohio. I'm your host, James Parker, along with your financial advisor, Rodney Peters, founder and CEO of the Peters Wealth Group. And you know, I assume most of your clients are married, but that's just an assumption. Would you say it's more or less than a 50-50 shot there?
7: Yeah, no. Yeah, it's more than the 50. Now, not 90%, but it's more than 50% of our, you know, we call them families or our clients that we work with that are still married. Yeah.
6: Mm-hmm. Yeah. I mean, I assume it starts that way, but you know, a financial advisor has to go through the difficult part of retirement where, you know, usually both spouses don't die at the same time. So usually one's left, a widow or a widower. So I was just wondering if it whittles down and that kind of tips the scales there.
7: Yeah. I mean, unfortunately, yes, we've been through those life changes. It is part of life and nobody is ever truly prepared. It's kind of like on the other end. When you're having your first newborn, no one's actually prepared as much as you can be for the first baby or the second or the third and so on and so forth. It's just such a, you know, big event. But the thing that does happen, and I think this is why it's never going to be, you know, 90% for us, you know, meaning widow or widowers, is, well, we bring on new families, right? You know, our job is to add value, identify where somebody is, make sure that they know what their questions that need to be answered are, right? So we can help with that evaluation. As time goes, the company, the firm continues to grow because there are so many individuals out there who have done such a wonderful job saving. So you have $500,000, you have $1 million, you have, you know, $2.5 million.

0: And you are in a situation where you just want to make sure you're in the best spot moving forward. And so that's the investing strategy. That's the taxes. That's to make sure that you're spending enough money and not just hoarding it along the way mindset, so that you can enjoy life. That's really the crux of everything. One of our mottos is retire ready, enjoy life. So the more, you know, conversations that you've had, the planning that you've done up front, the more that you can go out and enjoy your life. And so if that's one of the big things that you feel like you've done some things, but still very hesitant and not doing maybe what you presume that you would be doing or hope that you'd be doing, I tell you what, give us a call right here at Peter's Wealth Group. We seemingly have figured out a pretty good process to allow you the mindset, the structure, and the organization to do just that, which is to live the one life that you have. So 614-808-8585. Or you can always text us, same exact phone number. And when you do, a lot of times you can just simply text the word book and it tells our team you're looking for the Retire in Ohio book. That it's probably not going to have the golden ticket of saying, okay, now you've been blessed, go spend all of your money. It's not that easy. It's a little bit more difficult for a lot of individuals. But what you will find in there is a process. And when you have a process and not just a portfolio, that process gets you through some tough times. And when you can get through the tough times and, you know, kind of stay afloat, stay above water, it allows you to extend and continue to enjoy more of the good times. And so for all of that, knowing your options and your angles, that allows you to probably become a little bit more prepared and go out and enjoy more life.
1: Well, also when you come in and if you're a married couple and you get a financial plan, you're actually getting two different financial plans because there's one for you and one for when one of you passes away, because, you know, you don't redo your plan when that happens. You execute the plan that you've already agreed upon. And there's so many changes that happen when a spouse passes away. You know, one of the Social Security checks is going to go away. Maybe one of the pensions is going to go away. You know, your taxes will be different. And, you know, you're not going to let that sneak up on you. You already have that planned out. So really, your financial plans for couples are two financial plans.
0: You got it, buddy. You're absolutely right. And as James referenced, what we don't know is the when. We don't know when somebody is going to pass. What we do know is that we all pass. And so ask yourself right now, what is the detailed plan for you and your spouse? And whenever God calls one of your names first and there is a surviving spouse, what does that look like? Now, you may be thinking, yeah, I kind of knew the Social Security stays and it's the larger one. No big deal. The home is paid off. So, you know, he or she will be just fine, right? We've got enough money. Well, that's fantastic. But no doubt you've worked your entire life to get to this point, not just to blow money. And a lot of people blow their money on paying more taxes than they needed to during retirement. So you probably have heard of the, you know, like the widow's penalty or widower's penalty. The thing about that is when you look at the tax brackets, you can fit about twice as much taxable income in the married, filing, and joint compared to the single. The second thing of that is your expenses don't drop in half. They're usually right around 80% or so. And so those numbers are not trending in the right direction for their surviving spouse. So the simple thing is if you have a game plan and it's been, you know, stress tested, it's been identified of what's happening or what's not happening. It's been identified of how those dollars are being spent to, you know, to care for the surviving spouse. Then guess what? Go on about your way. You've done your due diligence. Make sure you're spot checking it. Make sure both spouses know the plan, because sometimes that's not the the truth for families. And then enjoy life. But for most of us out there, that piece, that difficult piece, has not been identified. The details on, where is everything? Like, kind of, you kind of start with the easier things. Okay, well, where is everything? Where are all the dollars? Where in these days, where are all the passwords? How do you get into the accounts? Who do you talk to? That's one of the big things that we hear a lot, especially for, you know, families that have been with us for more than just a few years. Usually in the beginning, it's okay, well, how do we get to retirement? Fantastic. If we feel comfortable, we've got our Social Security game plan. We know how much money we should be spending. And then a few years into that, and you're retired and, you know, kind of getting into your flow, and then you work into more of those more difficult things. Just because, like even though we have the surviving spouse game plan earlier on, a lot of people just aren't ready for that conversation. And so let's get through retirement. Fantastic. And then let's make sure that you really can have that difficult conversation, because what I don't want is for us to be there and having that difficult conversation for the first time when there's just one of you. That's even more challenging. So if you're somebody out there and, you know, you've heard of this widow's penalty and you've kind of, I don't want to say brushed it off, but just haven't dug deeper into it, the next question is, well, what do you do? Well, you got to start identifying sources of income. You got to start identifying what is going to happen when one of the spouses passes away. You've got to have either, this is all in your shoulders, or at some point, a trusted advisor that is going to go through all this, not just sell you a product, not just try to sell you life insurance, because we're talking about death. Well, that's usually not the, you know, the game plan for, you know, a 65 or a 70 year old. But how to really do the planning so that even though you know you don't know the exact timeline, you know a lot of the particulars, and you can create the structure that's going to protect the two of you, and that's going to provide for the one of you. We call it the Retire Ready Guide. It's digging into your dollars, how much you're spending. It's digging into your investment structure. It's absolutely digging into the tax plan. And a piece of that that we've been talking about, because unfortunately we're talking about death, is what the estate structure is. Because, you know, ideally, you know, if you've been married for, you know, 30, 40, 50 years, you probably have been working on a lot of things together. And the last thing that you want is to leave everything, all the decisions on, you know, the surviving spouse. So make sure that the estate structure is in there. You can get all of the, you know, we'll call them high level items to start with within the Retire in Ohio book. That book is meant to allow you to widen your thought process, to identify what is possible. And then on top of that, we have created a retirement tax toolkit. And the purpose of that is so that you can become more ingrained with all the moving pieces specifically around your taxes for the two of you, for the one of you during this important phase. And so if you feel a little bit like a fish out of water, you know, the accountant's filing your taxes and doing those types of things, and your advisor's simply talking about your investments, and you need all of this connected, well, that's what we do right here at Peters Wealth Group. 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
1: Well, hey there. Welcome back. You're listening to Retire Ready Ohio. I'm your host, James Parker, along with your financial advisor, Rodney Peters, founder and CEO of the Peters Wealth Group. And we're just sharing some really, we're on a second level show today. We're, you know, some of the shows we go back to just covering the basics. But you're really getting into some more granular financial planning here.
2: Yep. We try not to be overwhelming, especially over the radio. Like that's not good for anyone. I try not to use complex math equations or, you know, I don't want anyone crashing out there. And so a lot of times it is just getting through the basics and repeating them and getting them ingrained, because even if you've listened to us for years, you may just be picking up on, bits and pieces along the way. But even for those individuals who have done what we would say has been some real planning around retirement and have done a really good job growing their investments and, you know, kind of, you may even think of yourself as a DIYer. You're picking the investments themselves, whether they're funds or stocks or bonds. You've kind of identified how much you need to live off of. The thing that's typically a little murky is what are the taxes going to look like? And you can see what your tax rate is for this year. A lot of us think about taxes in, well, did I get a refund last year? Or did I have to, you know, write a check? And all that's good and fine, but it may not be as deep as you'd like it to be. And so one of the things that I know we talk about a fair amount, and we're not the only ones that talk about this, which are Roth conversions, which is simply moving money from a pre-tax account. So just think of a pre-tax IRA into a Roth IRA, or possibly from a pre-tax 401k into a Roth 401k. There are some employers that are allowing more of that these days. And that's also very good. But how do you make the most of it? How do you do more than just action to get the progress that you are looking for? How do you know if you should be doing a Roth conversion? And if so, how much should you be moving? Those are the tough questions. And James, sometimes when we ask those questions, when we ask individuals who have been doing Roth conversions before, how they landed at the dollar amount or the pace or the process, sometimes it's, yeah, you know, I just figured I'd fill up, you know, the 12% bracket. I just do that and move along the way.
1: All right, explain what that means. When you say 12% bracket, that just went over some people's heads who are listening to the show for the first time.
2: Mm-hmm. Yeah, great call. Yeah, so right now, that's one of the, it's technically the 10% and then 12% tax bracket. And so for an example, if you are a married couple, the 12% tax bracket, federal tax bracket, goes up to, we'll just say basically $100,000. Okay. Now, again, that is what's taxable. And so what happens is you would actually add on top of that what the standard deduction is. So I don't know, let's just say that you're 65 or above, and your standard deduction may be like about 40,000 or so. And so technically you would have about $140,000 of tax or of income, we'll just call it. And then the $40,000 standard deduction moves that $140,000 to $100,000 of taxable, and you're still in the 12% bracket. Now, I don't have to get real nerdy right now, but I would venture the guess most people would say, I'm okay with paying 12%. Like, that seems like a good trade-off compared to what I was doing when I was working. I mean, James, I don't know, anecdotally, you think 12% is, yeah, sure, that sounds good.
1: Well, 12%, like it's the comparative, because once you get above that, it jumps all the way to 20%. So that's a huge leap. So that's why my cutoff, it's not that I love 12%, it's that after this, it gets a lot worse.
2: Yeah, there you go. And so the mindset is that's kind of painless again, I use the words fill it up, which means make the most of it. What's often missed though, is if you're doing that, and for a lot of the individuals that are sitting down, it's part of the stock market growing pretty tremendously the last, almost 20 years. There's a lot of individuals that do have, the infamous $1 million in their 401k. And so just think about this for a second. If you're moving money around, you've got $1 million in your 401k. Now, maybe it's your IRA and you want to fill up the 12% tax bracket. And you maybe you don't even have your Social Security turned on. Maybe you don't have a pension. Maybe you don't have any of those things. And the next thing you know, you're moving about $100,000 from your IRA to your Roth IRA. So that's about 10% of your IRA. And you're thinking, all right, well, maybe I'll just do that for the next 10 years and I'll be done. Well, the reality is that for the same reason that you're 401k, your 403b, IRA have all grown to $1 million. The same reason that's probably not going to end the way that you imagine, because your retirement accounts are still growing. Your IRA that you just moved $100,000 into your Roth IRA was just regrowing that same $100,000. So that's, that's 10%. So that doesn't happen every single year. But if you just pause the, the clock for a minute and look at the last few years in the stock market, you probably got more than 10. And so these numbers are always moving and, juking and jiving and everything else like that. But just from a simplistic view, what you dug out of your IRA and put it in a Roth, somebody else had a shovel and they threw more dirt right back into your hole. So you're right back to square one. Now, again, if you do have $1 million and things, are growing, that's probably a good thing for many individuals. But you didn't get here just to be taken advantage of by the government and the taxes as time goes by. So maybe, just maybe, you got to dig a little bit deeper. You've got to identify, well, if this isn't moving the needle, maybe I need a slightly more in-depth process. Maybe I need to look at what are my RMDs going to be. Maybe I need to look at our Social Security game plan, whether you already have it turned on or you're still working and you haven't put all of those pieces together. How do you start framing up your picture board? And some of that is not just simply how much are you going to live off of, but a lot of it is going to be wrapped around how are the tax conversations going to evolve? Again, without me getting super nerdy, I'd say the 12% tax bracket at a federal level is pretty favorable, especially with the standard deduction that we have right now. So the first thing is make hay while the sun's shining. And the second thing is make sure you have more in-depth conversation, good counsel around what might be your biggest issue in retirement. For a lot of our families, they don't have a retirement problem. They have a tax problem. And that tax problem is ever looming because we don't get to, know exactly what the rules are going to be in 5 or 10 years. And so we have to make some educated decisions on what are you going to do now? How much is in your pre-tax IRA, 401k? where is that going to go when RMDs hit? And then you look at some of the numbers. You're comparing the cost of the conversion, because when you do move money from your pre-tax to your Roth, that's a taxable event. And so you're comparing the cost of that versus the cost of paying the ongoing RMDs, the required minimum distributions, the potential for the IRMA, which is income-related monthly adjusted amount, if you were listening earlier, which is just the Medicare surcharge, the widow's penalty, which nobody knows exactly when that would be, but having zero plan is not going to help the two of you or the one of you later on. And so if you're doing Roth conversions, if you've started, you know, kind of working through and you look up and it feels like you're right where you started, give us a call right here at Peters Wealth Group. This is something that we do day in and day out so that our families can have more options. They have more of their money in their pocket for the family, as opposed to the money going to the government. Or if you're just, you know, trying to identify what in the world a Roth conversion is to begin with, and you need to just get the, you know, the first steps in the right direction, happy to do that too. So right here at Peters Wealth Group, you can call or text us. 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
2: 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We are less than a half mile south of the highway.
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0: News this hour from Town Hall, I'm Mary Rose. 25 years after 9/11, Al-Qaeda is weaker as a centralized organization, but its affiliates remain a serious threat. Correspondent Ron Taylor reports.
8: The group's most active front is Africa's Sahel, where Al-Qaeda-linked JNIM is expanding across Mali and Burkina Faso, with violence spreading toward coastal West Africa. The region accounted for more than half of the world's terrorism-related deaths last year. Al-Qaeda-linked militants are also active in Somalia, while an affiliated network is intensifying attacks in Pakistan. Ron Taylor reporting.
0: 25 years after 9/11, one historian says predictions of American decline have proven wrong. Correspondent Richard Boyd reports.
9: Niall Ferguson argues that the United States remains the world's leading economic and military power. America's share of G7 economic output has grown since 2001, while the shale revolution sharply increased domestic oil and natural gas production. Ferguson says the dollar remains a global safe haven and that America's rivals face even deeper problems, leaving the United States still number one by most measures. Richard Boyd reporting.
0: Diesel prices in the U.S. have yet hit another record, soaring past $6 a gallon on average as Washington's war with Iran disrupts the world's flow of fuel. The national average of nearly $6.06 is up from $5.85 last week and almost $3.71 from this time last year, according to Motor Club AAA. Higher diesel prices mean more expensive transportation for a long list of everyday goods. That's because diesel is used for many freight and delivery networks. And some businesses have already passed along steeper costs to consumers with fees. More at townhall.com.
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0: A Texas Democrat running for the U.S. Senate is facing questions about a major shift on transgender athletes in women's sports. Correspondent John Scott reports.
12: State Representative James Tallarico now says he opposes transgender participation when it threatens safety or fairness. But critics point to his earlier votes against bans on men competing in women's sports and gender transition procedures for minors. Republican opponents say the reversal shows voters are rejecting extreme gender ideology and that Democrats are moderating their message only to win elections. John Scott reporting.
0: Former NBA player Enes Kanter Freedom has sued the WNBA's Chicago Sky after being ejected from a game and banned from future games at the team's arena. Freedom says he was removed after Chicago Sky guard Natasha Cloud confronted him over a T-shirt reading women noun, adult human female.
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26: 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I'm Eric Hansen, sitting in for Mike today. So glad you could join us. Remember, you can watch the show on Salem News Channel every day. We're on Roku, Samsung TV Plus, Apple TV, and many other platforms. Of course, you can still hear us on your favorite radio station, too. This hour, we dig into an odd controversy out of the state of Virginia. Here's Mike.
27: There are days when I swear to you, I just feel like throwing in the towel. I have to sit here and conduct a talk show and report on a story out of Virginia that is so preposterous that I don't even want to do it. I rolled out of bed, saw this on X this morning, and I thought, this cannot be a real thing. We got a mayor in California pleading guilty to working for China. We got all kinds of crazy things happening in the world. And now there's a key Republican in Virginia, Representative Jen Kiggins, who is facing calls to resign. If you don't know this story, you're going to think I've had a stroke. You're not going to believe me. You're not going to believe why they want her to resign. And they're all lining up, going after her. They're going after her big time. They're going after her in a big way. She was interviewed by a local radio host in Richmond, Virginia. Now, I'm telling you, you're going to think I'm making this all up. This is not the Babylon Bee. This is the Mike Gallagher Show. And this is a true story. And if you haven't followed this, when I share this with you, you're going to see why I get a little depressed. I love what I get to do. We've got to get prices down. We've got to make life more affordable for people. There's a lot of challenges. And one of the things that we're up against is making sure that the adults continue to be running things. If the Democrat meltdown over redistricting and the way it backfired on them spectacularly hasn't demonstrated anything at all, it has demonstrated that they don't care about the rule of law, the Constitution. They don't care about following any kind of, they just want power. That's it. They want power to rule the world. So this is a woman described by Axios as a key Republican, Congresswoman Jen Kiggins. I'm going to play the exchange for you between the morning show host, a guy by the name of Rich Herrera, on Richmond's Morning News. And my apologies, I don't have the call letters on my cut sheet. So let's get that, Tracy. Let's find out. I want to make sure I give proper attribution to the radio station in Richmond, Virginia, that interviewed Congresswoman Jen Kiggins. The radio host was frustrated at Hakeem Jeffries and how he's trying to stick his nose into the Virginia redistricting issue. And the radio host, clearly exasperated, is basically telling him to butt out. He's saying, look, you want to come down here? Well, let me play it for you. Here's the host talking with Congresswoman Republican Jen Kiggins, who now is being called on to resign because of her response to something the radio host said.
1: If Hakeem Jeffries wants to be involved in Virginia politics, then I suggest he does what all a bunch of New Yorkers are doing. Leave New York, move down here to Virginia, run for office down here. You could represent us. If not, get your cotton picking hands off of Virginia.
2: That's right. Ditto. Yes. Yes to that.
27: That's it. That's the whole exchange. And she said, that's right. Ditto to that. Now, you're hearing that and you're thinking, well, why would they want her to resign? Because she agreed with the radio host on WRVA in Richmond, Virginia, that he should butt out. Worry about New York. Get out of Virginia. Oh, wait a minute. He said, get your cotton-picking hands off of Virginia. And according to the smart kids, that's a racist declaration. He's a racist. She's a racist. The radio station is a racist. Anybody listening to the radio station in Richmond is a racist. Because after all, we all know that the phrase cotton, get your cotton picking hands off of Virginia, was an intentional racial slur by the Hispanic host that the black House minority leader should be picking cotton in the fields like the slaves used to do or something. I mean, honest to gosh, I almost went back to bed this morning. I had a great night's sleep. I'm ready to take on the day. I'm ready to tackle the topics. And I'm thinking, how do I even talk about this seriously? So look, maybe I should start. Is there a single person in America who might be tuned into this show right now who would be offended, whether you're black, white, purple, I don't care what you are, would you be offended at the expression, keep your cotton-picking hands out of here? In other words, do you hear slaves picking cotton in the field when you hear that expression? I mean, I can't believe as a grown man, I'm even asking you this question. But it's where we are in 2026. You know, you can't say master bedroom anymore if you're a realtor. That's offensive. Master bedroom apparently invokes images of slaves and masters from the plantation days. So now realtors aren't allowed to say master bedroom anymore. And the list is as long as my arm. The whole country is losing its mind. But this is, I promise you, an actual issue. So let me just turn it over to you in the Relief Factor Studios. Give me your reaction. Are you offended? Is this a racist phrase? And thank you, Yasmin, who puts together all the video clips and all the montages and all the graphics. We call them chyrons. And our lower third says right now, Representative Jen Kiggins called to resign over racist phrase, and Yasmin wisely and accurately put the word racist in quotes. Good judgment call, because for the life of me, I think the people who call this a racist phrase have completely stepped off the curb. They are a couple of French fries short of a Happy Meal. 800-655-MIKE. 14 past the hour, 800-655-6453. I hope you join us.
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14: 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Here's Mike.
5: So Gavin Newsom has jumped onto the bandwagon demanding that this congresswoman be shown the door. She's racist. And if Mike Johnson, the Speaker of the House, had a spine, he would demand that she be shown the door. I'm not kidding you. I think I'm having, maybe it's a mini stroke. Maybe it's, Eric, you smell burning toast? I'm smelling some burning. And I had a caller on line 4. She hung up, though, in the break. Cheryl in Jacksonville was going to say she is totally offended by the phrase, keep your cotton-picking hands out of our state. But she hung up. I'll bet you she hung up because she was just pranking me. Because there's no way. If you're going to call this show and tell me that this is a racist expression because the word cotton is in the sentence... Here's Sean in Texas. This is hilarious. Shout out to the Robstown, Texas cotton pickers. That's their official mascot. Oh, my gosh. Sean, we can't get that out. Gavin Newsom will find out about that. They're going to want to shut the whole school down. The cotton pickers? What a bunch of Klansmen. Nebraska. Mike, Democrats have nothing better to do than dream up crap over something like this. They are completely loony, and they're out of anything. Another text. This is a sick, pathetic way for Democrats to just conjure up nothing but crap. Paul in Sarasota writes on the text line, Congresswoman Jen Kiggins is too effective as a Republican House member. The Virginia Democrats can't find a good opponent for her. The radical redistricting also didn't connect her district to the far-left district of Northern Virginia. Honest to gosh, I don't even know where to begin other than take your calls at 800-655-MIKE. Here's Cliff in, maybe we have somebody offended. Cliff, are you offended by the expression cotton-picking hands?
15: Not offended, not me, but I can understand how this is a substitute for calling somebody the N-word. So if Hakeem Jeffries, and we can both agree he's black, right? Or whatever, enough. If he came up to me and said something silly and I said, whatever, cotton picker, there's some people that are going to put two and two together where I'm substituting that for the N-word. Now, number two.
5: This is a prank call, right?
15: It's not you're pranking call. Me. I'm trying to talk serious with you.
5: You're not trying to talk serious
15: with me. Break down. Where does the term cotton picking hands come from?
16: It's a colloquial expression that's been around forever, like, have you lost your ever-loving mind? Keep your cotton-picking hands off of something. What in the tarnation is wrong with you?
15: Okay.
16: Do you honestly think that the radio host was trying to claim that Hakeem Jeffries is a... Please don't talk. Hey, Cliff, don't talk over me because we can't hear you. I promise I'm going to give you all the time in the world. I'm really sure you're pranking me. I think you're a troll. There's no grown man who's going to call a radio show and say, well, where did the word, are you saying the word cotton itself is offensive?
15: No, sir.
16: Oh, but cotton picking is offensive.
15: The reference to somebody's cotton picking hands refers to a field job,
16: right,
15: which was typically done. Now,
16: wait a minute. Whoa. Finish that sentence. Finish that sentence, because there's a whole lot of white people who pick cotton. You know that, right? There are lots of white people who pick cotton in the South.
15: It doesn't refer to them, though, because we were given gloves.
16: We were given... Oh, you are a troll. Oh, you are. There we go. Eric, hit the song. I thought so.

0: the white cotton pickers had gloves, but the black cotton pickers did not. I didn't have this on my bingo card, but I knew it. I had a feeling he was. You're not an adult. No adult means that. No adult's going to go, oh, you know what? I'm offended. And, of course, the radio host didn't say, go up to a black person and say, hey, you cotton picker. But, again, he was a troll, so I got. All right, Phyllis in Columbia, Missouri. Hello, Phyllis. Welcome to the show.
1: Mike, I want to know what they think is so offensive about cotton picking hands. I'm a white woman, 81 years old. I was raised on a cotton farm in southeast Missouri. I picked cotton all my life when I was growing up. And by the way, we didn't have gloves either.
0: Gloves. I have to give him credit. I mean, he got that in at the end because he sounded kind of convincing there. I mean, Phyllis, can you believe these people, that these Democrats are this desperate?
1: No, I really can't. I just can't figure where anybody would be offended by that. We had everybody in our area pick cotton. It didn't matter. Actually, I saw more white people picking cotton than I did black.
0: Well, of course. And Phyllis, that's just these people. You know my rule, the Gallagherism 101. These people are nuts.
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0: Your medication for enlarged prostate is working. 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The urgency is manageable. The stream's not great, but it's fine. That's the problem. Fine. Enlarged prostate, or BPH, doesn't pause because the medication takes the edge off. 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And over time, those changes can be harder to reverse. But surgery? Not for you, right? 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Don't wait until
1: You've heard me talk about Relief Factor for years because I believe in

0: Earlier today, he held a bilateral meeting with Ireland's prime minister. During the meeting, the president said the two countries have a fantastic relationship, adding that it's one that is very profitable for Ireland. The president also attended an event with embassy personnel before heading to Shannon to attend the final days of the Irish Open. Iraq's government is investigating after Iran-backed militias there are accused of attacking a key Saudi oil pipeline. Drone strikes shut down Saudi Arabia's east-west pipeline, an alternative to the Strait of Hormuz. Iraq confirmed the attacks originated from its territory and pledged to investigate, dismissing two senior officials. This is SRN News.
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0: you and I were just sort of commiserating over the fact that Trump derangement syndrome is real. I mean, it is an absolute tangible visible, clear mental disorder. My friend Mark Davis always says Trump derangement syndrome takes nice people, makes them mean and nasty. It takes smart people, makes them dumb. It takes funny people, makes them unfunny. And so the White House today issued a prescription. It's all on the RX prescription form. Patient info, malady, Trump derangement syndrome, treatment. One, trusting in Trump. Two, listen to the national anthem. Three, limit fake news. And four, don't be a panickin'. Tracy found the story. This is from September of last year. This is from the New York Post. Serena Williams, you know, the Texas superstar, she shared her discomfort after discovering a decorative cotton plant in a New York City hotel. She asked Fan on her Instagram, "All right, everyone, how do we feel about cotton as decoration? Personally, for me, it doesn't feel great," she said. The tennis great visibly shuddered before walking off camera. She shuddered at a cotton plant decorated in a ritzy New York City hotel room. You know, I'm sitting here thinking of all the things that the left doesn't get upset about. They're not offended by mocking Charlie Kirk's assassination. This so-called comedian Pete Davidson, this talentless guy that, you know, keeps popping up. He was on Saturday Night Live for a while. He's the guy that's always looks like he's stoned, got tattoos everywhere. But he's, you know, real popular comic. I can't even repeat the joke he told about mocking Charlie Kirk being shot in the neck because it's so grotesque and it's also got a sexual innuendo. So I can't even repeat it, but it's filthy. And of course, that got a big laugh, making fun of Charlie Kirk's assassination. They're not offended by assassination attempts on President Trump. They're not offended by a social media frenzy. Somebody should do it, meaning somebody should kill Trump. That doesn't offend them. Political violence. Do you know there's a poll out that 43% of Democrats think the Butler, Pennsylvania assassination attempt was staged? 43%. Now, all kidding aside, do you know how nuts you have to be to think that that was a staged event? They're not offended by people marching through the streets saying death to the Jews. They're not offended by pro-Hamas flags in the streets of New York or Berkeley or Portland. But the expression, "Hey, Hakeem Jeffries, make sure you please keep your cotton picking hands out of Virginia. Leave us alone on the redistricting thing." That's what they're offended by. That makes them mad. That leads them to deny or to demand that Representative Jen Kiggins, a Republican from Virginia, should step down. Gavin Newsom, she needs to be shown the door. Jeff is back from Allentown, Pennsylvania. Hello, Jeff. Welcome back.
1: Mike, you could easily be a Walmart greeter.
0: I think I'd be good at that. Hi, everybody. Hello, welcome to Walmart. I used to be Mike Gallagher.
1: There you go. Hey, Mike.
0: What's up?
1: You got to have pattern recognition. They think trees are racist. They think freeways are racist.
0: Bridges.
1: They think Bubba Wallace's rope on his garage door was racist when everybody had the same rope on all the garage doors.
0: So, remember when Pete Buttigieg said that bridges are racist?
1: Correct.
0: And he was, and he had a whole lengthy thing about how the they built bridges like intentionally lower so that black families couldn't. I don't even know what lunacy he was engaged in, but they, but Jeff, they got nothing. This is what they got.
1: Well, this is going to go the way of climate change. That's on its way. That's almost on its way out now. But they, some of them still bring it up. So they'll bring this up until it's gone.
0: Well, and I don't know if you even know that the New York Times, and we, I think we mentioned this yesterday, the New York Times just put out an op-ed suggesting that climate change is done. There's no such thing as climate change. It's like they glom onto something. The left just gravitates to a goofy cause for a while, and then they go away. Then they vanish. I mean, honestly, I'd like to find one person who could be offended by this exchange. Can we play the exchange one more time? This is on WRVA. The local host is a guy by the name of Rich Herrera. And I understand we've got some Tampa Bay ties. I think he worked for the Tampa Bay, was it the Rays? And I think Roger knows him. Roger Shulman knows him. But in any event, maybe we get him on the show. I mean, I don't know. I feel sorry for the guy. I don't want to put him on the spot. He's talking to this congresswoman, Jen Kiggins, about Hakeem Jeffries being involved in the gerrymandering in the Commonwealth of Virginia. This is the exchange that is leading people like Gavin Newsom and the whole Democrat machine to demand that this congresswoman resign for agreeing with an obvious racist phrase.
2: If Hakeem Jeffries wants to be involved in Virginia politics, then I suggest he does what all a bunch of New Yorkers are doing. Leave New York, move down here to Virginia, run for office down here. You can represent us. If not, get your cotton picking hands off of Virginia.
3: That's right. Ditto. Yes. Yes to that.
0: Now, what was she supposed to say? Oh, Rich, do you realize you just said get your cotton picking hands out of Virginia about a black man? People might think that means you think he should be picking cotton in the fields. You think she's going to say that? Then they'd come get her with a butterfly net, put her in a rubber room. Now, you want to hear actual racism? How racist is it for a United States senator to say that one black man voting for Donald Trump is one too many? You see, if you're black, you're not allowed to be a Trump supporter, according to the Democrat machine. This is Senator Raphael Warnock, the Democrat senator from Georgia, telling the host of Pod Save America, Jon Favreau, that one black man voting for Trump, well, that's just one too many.
4: Everyday people know that the system is stacked against them. They know it in their bones, and they don't always have the words, you know, that we want to use.
5: They know it. Do they feel like they can change
4: they
5: it?
4: They feel it. Yeah, I think that's that. You know, that's the thing. Do people feel empowered to change it? And I do think that there are a lot of people who feel powerless, which is why they signed up for Donald Trump. You asked me that question earlier. Let me answer it more directly. I think that there are people, and I do think it's overstated. Donald Trump didn't have this whole huge slew of black men voting for them. Right. I think part of that was a game they played during the election in 24. I think they were trying to create a permission structure, a bandwagon, so people would jump on it. But there were no overwhelming. It was right. One is too many, but there weren't overwhelming numbers of black men voting for Donald Trump.
0: One black man voting for Donald Trump, one too many. You see, black Americans, you better pay attention. You got to follow the instructions here. And you got to be on the right side politically or you don't count. Now that's like actual racism. But they'll never connect those dots, will they, the people on the left? Wow.
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1: 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Trump derangement syndrome is a real thing, and Mike has proof.
2: Just saw something funny posted by the White House. They've sent out a prescription for Trump derangement syndrome. I was talking to Hugh Hewitt this morning about some things. We were catching up, and Hugh

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2: There's a live look at Asheville, North Carolina on the Salem News Channel camera network. Beautiful Asheville. Little crunchy, little flaky, little liberal. It's like a little Berkeley. I was in Asheville last year, and on every street corner, it was like, we love immigrants. Immigrants welcome here. So it's kind of strange in the beautiful mountains there of the Carolinas. But Asheville is a great, it's great for, hey, great to go see the sights. Pretty left-leaning. Anyway, thanks for watching on Salem News Channel, snc.tv, for all the ways you can watch the show. Amazon Prime Video, Roku, you name it, we got it. By the way, people are trying to diagnose my stomach problems. I've got the doctors on the, I'm on the way. I'm going to be fine. I'm going to be 100%. But it didn't help by the fact that I couldn't get into my ivermectin this morning. But before I read this Ken Blackwell column, and we're going to get serious in a moment, but I just got to get this off my chest. So ever since COVID, my doctor thinks it's a good idea to take ivermectin. And a lot of people understand, look, the conventional wisdom is ivermectin is horse paste. It's only for, or it's horse parasite. It's not for, it's just for horses. Baloney. Ivermectin is a low-cost, pretty effective medicine that I think has been used all over the world for many, many years. But it's inexpensive. And since it's cheap, Big Pharma doesn't like it. And my doctor says, hey, I'm going to prescribe ivermectin for you. Well, I started noticing that I was missing tablets of ivermectin. So I became convinced, because I'm crazy, I mean, I know I'm nuts, I became convinced that the housekeepers, that the cleaning ladies were stealing my ivermectin. Because not every doctor will prescribe it. Remember the pharmacist who called me and was real snotty and said she wasn't going to fill the prescription? And that you're not going to be able to get this anywhere. And it was because my doctor accidentally phoned in the refill to a Seattle, Washington pharmacist. Well, you know Seattle, how blue that is. Once he got the right pharmacist, they filled it in 5 seconds. Anyway, so I lock my ivermectin up now. Because I think the housekeepers are stealing the ivermectin. Now, they're probably not. They're lovely ladies. They come every week. They're wonderful. I mean, they come when I'm at work, and they clean the place, and I come home, and it's nice. I'm sure they're not. It's probably me. But in my delusional mind, I think one of them is quietly pilfering a couple of my ivermectin tablets. Because it's like the prescription wasn't lasting. And I was running out before it was time. Anyway, so my friends Peg and Joey, a couple of years ago, got me a little gift. It's like a gun safe. Like, it's not a big safe. It's like a little, like a safe to hold like a handgun or some cash or whatever. And it's got a fingerprint lock. And you put your index finger over the lock after you set it up and unlocks the box. And it's on by my nightstand. Well, I couldn't get the fingerprint to work this morning. I kept holding my finger on there, holding my finger on. Now I'm on Grok and ChatGPT. How do I unlock this? Because I don't have a master key anywhere. And I thought, I'm on my hands and knees, sitting on the floor next to my bed, trying to unlock the box to get my ivermectin that I am stupidly hiding from the cleaning ladies because in my goofy mind, I think they're stealing my ivermectin. Oh my goodness! Give me wisdom, Lord. Give me sanity, because I feel like it's just a time. We are living in a fever dream. This is an essay that is probably it's gonna be about 2-3 minutes long, but I want you to hear it because you're getting a lot of noise about Iran right now. We're getting a lot of mixed messages, and a lot of the Trump haters who are trying to convince you that somehow Trump is losing. With Iran. Ken Blackwell wrote mean tweets and world peace. Here's what Ken Blackwell wrote on X, and I'm going to make this essay available to you, and I'll tell you how in just a moment, but check this out. Some of you may not be old enough to remember the Iranian hostage crisis. But you should understand what it meant, because it explains everything we are watching right now. Back in 1979, after the Iranian Revolution, Iranian militants stormed the U.S. Embassy and held American diplomats hostage for 444 days. Not hours, not days, more than a year, with the U.S. publicly humiliated, while a new regime made it clear that hostility toward America was not temporary, it was foundational. That crisis didn't end because of a beautifully worded statement or a breakthrough panel discussion. It ended when the regime in Tehran understood that a different kind of president was about to take office. When Ronald Reagan came in, the calculation changed overnight. Strength, or even the credible expectation of it, forced a decision that months of careful diplomacy had failed to produce. That was the lesson. That was the lesson. And for decades, we have drifted away from that lesson. Iran didn't reform. It adapted. It learned how to operate through proxies, how to bleed American interests without triggering a full response, how to stay just below the line while still advancing its agenda. American troops have been killed by Iran-backed forces. Terror networks funded by Tehran have targeted our people and our allies. This has been a slow, grinding conflict for nearly half a century. So when tensions spike today and people act like harsh language is the greatest threat on the board, it tells you how far this conversation has drifted from reality. That's a terrific essay. It's available for you if you text the keyword Blackwell to the MyPillow text line. We'll send it back to you free of charge. 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Or you can go to MikeOnline.com, where Tracy has it up. The column is posted.
1: 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Eric Hansen in for Mike. 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
7: For 250 years, Americans have believed in one powerful idea. 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
8: 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A look at America's founding principles and the leaders who shaped our nation.
7: Ronald Reagan understood that preserving liberty required more than defending it. It had to be taught. In his 1989 farewell address, Reagan warned America about the danger of losing its national memory. If we forget what we did, we won't know who we are. Reagan understood that a free nation cannot preserve principles its people no longer understand. Every generation must learn why America's freedoms matter, understand the sacrifices that secured them, and accept the responsibilities that come with self-government. Liberty cannot be simply inherited. It must be intentionally passed from one generation to the next. Because when we fail to teach the meaning of freedom, we eventually lose the will to preserve it. So, are we preparing the next generation merely to inherit liberty, or teaching them why it is worth preserving?
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10: News this hour from Town Hall, I'm Mary Rose. The 9/11 Victims Compensation Fund reports an enormous number of people have passed away from toxins at Ground Zero, and thousands of others are sick. Correspondent Laura Winters reports.
11: The 25-year mark has now passed, but the pain and suffering continues as so many first responders, news reporters, and cameramen, and Manhattan residents have respiratory illnesses and cancer relating to 9/11 toxins that they inhaled and were exposed to. The numbers are staggering. The 9/11 Victims Compensation Fund says close to 9,000 people have died and close to 60,000 have been diagnosed with cancer. Laura Winters reporting.
10: Friday marked the 25th anniversary of the September 11th attacks. Observances were held all over the country, including the Pentagon.
12: President Donald Trump said on Friday, "We renewed our promise we made that day.
13: Today we renew the sacred oath that we first swore in their names a quarter of a century ago. We will never, ever forget."
12: Defense Secretary Pete Hegseth said 9/11 inspired many to enlist.
14: In the book of Isaiah, Isaiah said, "Here I am, Lord, send me." And in the days, the weeks that followed, millions of Americans said, "Here we are, send us."
12: SRN military analyst Robert McGinnis said some Democratic candidates deny the events even happened.
15: There's a lot of lack of understanding as to what happened on 9/11.
12: Bernie Bennett reporting.
10: President Trump is in Ireland, where he met with the leaders ahead of a major golf tournament this weekend. During a meeting with the Irish Prime Minister in Dublin today, he said he would love to see a united Ireland. The president added that he thinks it's going to happen eventually. His remarks came 2 weeks after the new British Prime Minister, Andy Burnham, said in a referendum on Northern Ireland leaving the UK. More at townhall.com.
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10: The Justice Department is suing more states over policies on in-state college tuition benefits.
16: They are the policies offering eligible non-citizens the benefits. Washington, D.C., Hawaii, Arkansas, and Utah are being challenged over their policies offering the in-state college tuition benefits the Trump administration says are illegal, as they make available benefits to non-citizens that are denied to out-of-state Americans. The four lawsuits filed Thursday bring the total number of challenges against so-called DREAM Act policies to 25.
10: Bill Alexander reporting. Senator Ted Cruz says he's willing to support President Trump's proposal to give $5,000 payments to U.S. adults as long as they only go to people who work and pay taxes. The Texas Republican told Fox News that his support depends on how it's structured and says he thinks they should be incentivizing work. Breaking news at Town Hall.
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2: 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It's Labor Day, and this is the Mike Gallagher Highlight Show. I'm Eric Hansen, in for Mike today in the Relief Factor Studios. Thanks for listening on the Salem Radio Network and watching on Salem News Channel. This hour, we will get some true insight on the intentions of the American left, if they should ever regain power in this country. Get ready. It's pretty scary.
3: There's a story that has got my attention that I want to bring to your attention, because it kind of goes hand in hand with what we talked about yesterday over the toxicity of today's political climate. You feel it. I feel it. It's worse than ever. You know, it is right now at a point where everybody is on edge. Everybody's tense. Everybody recognizes there's something different this year. And it's hard to put your finger on it. But then I saw a clip last night that made it crystal clear. I understand why it's different now. The left is playing by a whole different set of rules. They're so wounded by the way things are going that they are starting to openly declare what needs to be done with more than half of the country. Look, we're a 50-50 nation. We're a 50-50 country. And ultimately, the left doesn't want to even live with the rest of the country. There's a fellow by the name of Paul Krugman. He was a New York Times fixture for many years. This guy is one of the Hall of Famers from the New York Times. This is a guy just synonymous with the Times for a long time. And this was on social media yesterday. It was a Substack. And he's retired, incidentally, from the New York Times, which speaks volumes. Because a lot of these folks who either leave the heritage, traditional legacy media and go out on their own, they reveal themselves to be, you know, far left activists. They don't hide their political ideology. Or when they retire, they're even more unhinged than they were when they were working, right? I want you to hear Paul Krugman from the New York Times and what should be done with the movement that President Trump created called MAGA.
4: We need to, obviously, we need to defang Trump as much as possible and make sure that neither he nor anybody who follows in his footsteps has power after the next two elections. But beyond that, we really need to do a thorough purging of the United States. We need a demagification, and that is, you know, I'm not going over the top by using a word that's very similar to the denazification that we pursued successfully after World War II in Germany.
3: Did you hear that? He's not over the top when he says that we need to demagify America the way we denazified the world. We got to get rid of MAGA the way we got rid of Nazism. And the guy's deadly serious. That deranged lunatic was a New York Times fixture for decades. He was the go-to guy. He was one of the go-to people in the legacy media. You got to let this sink in. They would like to genocide us. And that's not over the top. Many of these people, not all, of course, but the Paul Krugmans of the world would happily genocide us if they could get away with it. And these are the same people that pretend to be tolerant. They pretend to be protectors of democracy. You see, they don't think our voice gets to exist. They don't believe in it. If you doubt the integrity of the election, you might wind up spending years in prison. And they're not... Look, I appreciate the guy's honesty. I'm glad he's able to say it out loud. This is why our politics is so toxic. because you and I understand what's at stake. We are living right now in a time where the left would happily eradicate us if they could. They're so unhinged over the many successes of the Trump era that all they can really do now is either throw a full-fledged temper tantrum the way these CBS staffers are doing, because they don't like the new management, they don't like the new direction of CBS, or they can come flat out and say, we got to purge the country of Trump supporters. And look, I say this over and over and over again, these people despise America. And you and I are a big reason why. That clip is so significant. I want to play it one more time before we turn it over to you at 800-655-MIKE. Yasmin, can we play this one more time? Again, I give you the retired New York Times legend, and I can't overstate this enough. This is not some schlub who barely got noticed. Paul Krugman was a poster boy of journalism with a capital J. One more time.
4: We need to defang Trump as much as possible and make sure that neither he nor anybody who follows in his footsteps has power after the next two elections. But beyond that, we really need to do a thorough purging of the United States. We need a demogification, and that is, you know, I'm not going over the top by using a word that's very similar to the denazification that we pursued successfully after World War II in Germany.
3: There you have it, 800-655-MIKE. Welcome in. Give me your reaction to what you just heard from, again, a heralded member of the legacy media, Paul Krugman. We need to purge the country. We have to demagify America. And they've got no shame in coming right out and saying it. Give me your take, 800-655-MIKE, 800-655-6453. Join us, call or text, however you get here, and let your voice be heard on The Mike Gallagher Show.
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3: All right, let's go. Let's find out what you think of this retired New York Times legend, Paul Krugman, believing that there has to be a demagification of America after Trump leaves office. There has to be a purge of Trump supporters. And again, this is a guy, this is a lunatic who held down the fort at the New York Times for over 20 years. Keith's in Florida. Hey, Keith, welcome aboard. You're first up. How are you?
4: Thank you for taking my call. Well, I was doing pretty good till I heard that comment. I'd just like to say these Democrats, these bunch of communists, their father is Satan. They're evil. They hate America. They hate Christians. They're evil. They are scum. And I wish he would come to me and say that to my face. I got news for him. I'm ready for his little purge.
3: And I have to tell you, that's what I hate about the time we're in right now, because, you know, normal people hear this and become enraged, like you obviously have. I saw Kurt Schlichter, who's going to go with us on the Gulf of America cruise in November. Kurt, over at Town Hall, said, hey, Paul, why don't you arm up and try to take me on? Purge me. Purge me. This becomes so personal for people, and it becomes visceral, and everybody gets anxious and angry. Look, when we say that's why you got to vote, like your country, the very existence of this country depends on it, it's absolutely true. Look, we don't talk this way about them. We don't want to purge them. We don't want to eradicate them. We don't like their message. We don't like their ideology. We don't like the way they hate America. We don't like any aspect of how they believe this country should exist. But we don't want to get rid of them. This is a disgrace. This man, can you imagine if we got on the airwaves and said we should purge the country and get rid of all the progressives? We ought to eliminate all the Democrats? My gosh. 800-655-MIKE, one open line. Kyle's back from Phoenix. Hi, Kyle. How are you?
5: Hey, brother. Good to talk to you again. Yeah, I was noting if we used words like purge or cleanse, the right, we'd be lambasted. I also think distinctions are important, and I'm wondering your take on this, Mike. If people claimed hypocrisy, hey, Trump came out saying drain the swamp, that wasn't about just getting rid of people because of who they were or they identified with. It was about corruption. It was about bad ideas. And so I love what you just said, love your enemies, pray for those who persecute you. If someone disagrees with me, I want them to come and see the truth. I want them to come and find life. I don't want to just get rid of them.
3: We want to persuade them.
5: So well
3: put, Kyle. We want to persuade them. We don't want to eradicate them. We want to persuade them. We want them to understand there's a better way than being against the police and against a secure border and against the military. There's a better way. But I don't know. Some days I get frustrated and think maybe we ought to try to stop taking the high road. I just saw something on X from Jack Posobiec, who points out that you need to be teaching your children to be proud to be an American. You must never allow anyone to tell them they should apologize for being American. From Christopher Columbus to Neil Armstrong and beyond, America is the land of adventurers, explorers, and heroes. You know, I went to Japan on vacation, and I loved it. I love Japan. I love the culture. I love the food. I love the people. Everything about Tokyo is what it would be nice to see New York become. Everything that's wrong with New York is right in Tokyo. It's kind of incredible. And yet, there's nothing like stepping off that airplane on American soil and knowing that we live in the greatest country in the world. The resilience, the independent spirit. Yes, the diversity, the political diversity. And I mean that. I'm not trying to be a smart aleck. I mean that. I like when people disagree with me, I may argue with you, but I'm going to put you through and I'm going to put you to the top of the line, and I want a debate. I want a good conversation. I want to persuade you why it's okay to be conservative, to be right of center. I don't want you eliminated, and I'm not ashamed of being a proud American. But they are. I've been playing these clips when I came back. I played the clip yesterday from the guy over at MS Now. What's his name? Ali Velshi. I've got a lot of unease about celebrating America's 250th birthday. You ought to get a load of Joy Reid. I don't even want to touch her comments because it'll probably put you over the edge. I mean, these people hate America. And, you know, great text message from Arkansas just now. I don't want to get rid of these people, but it sure would be nice if they voluntarily left the country. I agree. If you hate this place so much because you're surrounded by MAGA folks, why don't you try Japan? Why don't you go to, you know, Australia? I hear Zimbabwe is very nice this time of year. Maybe try Baghdad. It is unbelievable to witness the rage and the misery and the hate that the left has. And look, you've got a way to fix it. You go to the ballot box and vote.
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1: There's something very dangerous in your home. 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
2: Hey, hon, do me a favor and hold the ladder for me.
3: I have a better idea. 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
2: To scoop out a few leaves? I'll be down in a heartbeat. Whoa! Ow!
3: No!
1: Using a ladder might seem easy. Misusing one is even easier. Ask any of the 150,000 people who fell

0: the documents are mainly from the daily intelligence briefings for former presidents Clinton and George W. Bush, where both were warned Osama bin Laden plotting an attack on the U.S. This is SRN News.
1: Midterms are almost here, and Republicans could be in deep trouble. Polls show Democrats leading in key races. Tonight, Rob Finnerty on Newsmax reveals the growing threat from the DSA and the radical left. With less than 60 days to go, Finnerty says it's time for the GOP to hit the panic button. The House may go, and control of the Senate is up for grabs. Gas prices, mortgage rates, health care, and out-of-control national debt. Americans are angry, and the progressive left wants total control of Congress. Tallarico, El Sayed, AOC, Bernie Sanders. Finnerty reveals President Trump's secret plan to fight back and what you can do to help him. Don't miss Finnerty tonight at 8 p.m. Eastern on Newsmax. 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
3: For nearly 3,000 years, Homer's The Iliad has shaped the Western imagination. 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
4: In his 1989 farewell address, Reagan warned America about the danger of losing its national memory. If we forget what we did, we won't know who we are. Reagan understood that a free nation cannot preserve principles its people no longer understand. Every generation must learn why America's freedoms matter, understand the sacrifices that secured them, and accept the responsibilities that come with self-government. Liberty cannot be simply inherited. It must be intentionally passed from one generation to the next. Because when we fail to teach the meaning of freedom, we eventually lose the will to preserve it. So, are we preparing the next generation merely to inherit liberty, or teaching them why it is worth preserving?
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1: 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I'm Eric Hansen sitting in for Mike today. Is this anger in America just Democrats versus Republicans, or is it something deeper?
2: We're no longer talking about Democrat policies versus Republican policies. This is no longer an issue of right versus left, liberalism versus conservatism. This is good and evil. David's in Jacksonville, Florida. Good to have you here, David, on the Mike Gallagher Show. Welcome aboard.
3: Yeah, hey, Mike. Thanks so much. I appreciate it. I just really want to talk to you about bad ideas that absolutely need to be ridiculed. I think right now the most toxic and poisonous form of religion is Islam. It's not a peaceful religion. I'll draw your attention to the national news and international news.

0: They're murdering Christians and raping women and children all across Europe right now. It's akin to the KKK back in the 20s and 30s. That movement had senators. They had elected a president. They held high office. And finally, with the help of people like Stetson Kennedy, I'm sure you know that story about the writer who actually helped with the writers of Superman, revealed their codes and their secret languages and their twisted ideology of lynching and burning crosses and killing people. It was finally defeated. It exists, but Islam must be crushed.
1: Well, there's a problem with that, of course, because there's millions and millions of peaceful Muslims all over the world. And when you say that Islam must be crushed, by the way, you're sounding like Paul Krugman. So it's almost like you almost sound like a troll to me, because you're saying, well, I'm a conservative who thinks that millions and millions of people all over the world need to be crushed because they have a religious belief. There are radical Islamists all over the world. There's no question about it. There have been many, many deaths, a lot of people killed in the name of Islam. But, and if the fact that you just hung up, I think you're a troll. I think you're trying to pretend to be something you're not. But there are people who say things like that. And look, we just have to call that out. That's not a typical conservative viewpoint, that millions of people need to be eradicated. So I get what you're doing. I understand your attempt there to cleverly mimic Paul Krugman calling for the elimination of the MAGA movement. You're a troll. Where's that? We got to hit the song, Eric, because come on. When I spot a troll, we got to give them the proper tribute.
2: I'm a grumpy old troll who lives under the bridge. Hey, I'm a grumpy old troll who lives under the bridge.
1: Incidentally, and there'll be people who say, oh, Mike Gallagher was defending Islam. Look, again, I'm the one who said over and over after 9/11, not all Muslims are terrorists, but all the terrorists are Muslim. I get it. I understand what radical Islamic terrorists have done to the world. But you cannot take an ideology, a religion, and say we've got to eradicate the entire religious movement. I suspect that what David was hoping was that I was, oh, you're right, David, let's crush Islam because it's destroyed. And then, of course, my hypocrisy over my objection to Paul Krugman would be pretty evident. But look, David, nice try. You got to get up pretty early in the morning, though, to pull one over on old Gallagher. Here's a nice text from Atlanta, Georgia. Mike, thanks for your common sense response to the guy who said that Islam should be eradicated. A Muslim cardiologist who immigrated from Pakistan gave me 11 more years with my husband. But here's a text from Columbus. Mike, there are no moderate Islamists. They are all radical. Islam is not a religion. It's an ideology. And finally, from Pennsylvania, you are lost on this topic, Mike. And, you know, again, it's so funny that people who would send texts like this don't even recognize they sound exactly like the unhinged lunatic Paul Krugman who wants to eradicate all of MAGA. I can promise you that these folks who think I'm lost on saying that not all Muslims are radical extremists, I guarantee you they don't know any Muslims. Promise you they don't know any Muslims. Or if they do, they secretly suspect that Muslim they know is about to blow up their house. You know, I mean, that's how toxic people can get. Again, very easy to make a distinction between radical Islamic terrorists and Muslims who would never dream of committing acts of violence. But sadly, there are people who can't make that distinction.
3: 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That's next on the Highlight Show.

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1: We're back on the Mike Gallagher Highlight Show for Labor Day 2026. We're coming to you from the Relief Factor Studios. Let's conclude this conversation about the Democrats' fantasy to purge MAGA from America.
2: Remember when Hillary Clinton talked about formal deprogramming for MAGA extremists who still support Trump? Is that what Paul Krugman means? Deprogramming us? Bringing us, what, to some kind of a center where we'll be strapped to a chair and deprogrammed? How does this work? Look, again, this, they're not hiding the ball here. They're not, their plan is an ideological purge. This would be a crackdown that would make the Biden years look like a gentle fairy tale. Kind of takes your breath away, doesn't it? 800-655-MIKE. Ronnie's in Greenville, South Carolina. Hey, Ronnie, how are you?
3: Hey, Mike, doing great. Hey, buddy, so let's get on the same level there speaking. When he's talking purge, he talks, you know, the definition is completely clear, cleanse, and get rid of something. I mean, so let's say this, then. If he's advocating that, he's on the same level as basically Hitler was with the Holocaust. I don't think that's too difficult to say.
2: Well, and he made that comparison. He even said it, Paul, Ronnie. He said it's not unlike what we had to do with Nazism. We got to purge the world of Nazism. Now we got to purge the world of Trump supporters. I mean, they come right out and say it. I mean, and that's why people are so angst-ridden right now. And I get it. And I'm tired of being angry. Aren't you? Politics has become existential. And I'm not exaggerating when I say our very existence is on the line here. If they are in charge, I guess they're saying they want to eradicate us. Am I missing the message here? Am I overreacting? Am I underreacting? How do you take that kind of message? On top of hearing Hillary talk about deprogramming, And others saying America is a racist, filthy, awful nation. How do we deal with these people? How in the world are we supposed to get along with people like this guy from the New York Times? I'm all ears. Please, please join me and tell me, A, what he means by purging America of MAGA, and B, how we get along with them. How do we coexist with such insanity? I had somebody come up to me and say, Mike, of all the things you say on your show, the one thing you say that I totally get behind is how nuts the left has become. And they really have. And you just got to remember that. You've got to remind yourself that what's on the ballot today in California, what's on the ballot next Tuesday in South Carolina, wherever you're voting in primaries, you got normalcy versus lunacy. And when they are lunatics, you got to be able to call them out. You got to be willing to stand up and say, these people are nuts. Purge? Deprogram? And again, that came from Hillary. Let me give you an example of somebody. These are prominent people on the left. Ana Navarro. She's got about 9 jobs. She's on CNN. She's on The View. I mean, this woman, one of many, making millions of dollars a year to espouse views like this one.
4: Days and weeks after that, you continue.
5: As King Charles reminded us just a few weeks ago when he was here, we are a young country. And, you know, that there's not a moment like this that can bring us and unify us, that can bring us together, that we are, that at our 250th anniversary, we are seeing the cruelty and inhumanity and the attempts to curb voting, to, you know, rig elections, to threaten democracy, that we have a guy, as we celebrate our democracy, who likes to act like a monarch, is really kind of disturbing to my soul. So I think what you're saying, that, you know, inviting us all to think about the good things, just cut him out of it. Yeah. Don't think about him.
2: Okay. Well, that's better than eradicating us, Anna. Just don't think about him. Just don't think of the... Look, I can appreciate that, because we try not to think about you guys. We can't believe you're out there. But you are, and we know it, and we accept it. This is a diverse nation politically and ideologically. That's how it ought to be. That's how it ought to be. Nothing wrong with that. But there is something deeply disturbing about people on the left suggesting that people like you and me should be eliminated, should be eradicated. And, you know, the irony of the Paul Krugmans of the world and the Ana Navarros and all that, these people think they're the ones who are loving and tolerant. They think they're the ones who have tolerance. They've got zero tolerance for us. They've got absolutely no acceptance of a political view that doesn't align with their view. I mean, Hillary Clinton, it doesn't get any bigger than her in the Democrat world, right? Remember when she sat down with CNN a couple years ago? Called supporters of President Trump members of a cult? And there should be a formal deprogramming of the cult members. Again, they're the ones who think they're tolerant. Lisa's in Houston, Texas. Hey, Lisa, welcome aboard. How are you?
0: Hey, Mike, good morning. Good to speak with you.
2: Thanks for joining us.
0: Well, no problem. I love your show.
2: Thank you.
0: So there are about half the country who, like me, I'm 63. I'm a retired emergency room nurse. And I was raised with a Marine Corps father. I was raised with discipline, you know, good ethics and morals. And half of the country, I feel like, is still like us. We love our country. We want to celebrate our country. I can't imagine any of us allowing any kind of actions to be quote unquote deprogrammed. It's not going to happen. It's just not going to happen. And I do believe it would cause a civil war.
2: That's the fear. Now, you just nailed it. That's the fear, Lisa, is that, because I'm getting, I mean, look, I'm hearing the reactions from people who hear this, and they say, you know what? Bring it on. Kurt Schlichter over at Town Hall. Kurt Schlichter said, you know what? Hey, Paul Krugman, arm up and try to purge me. And it's reactions like that, and I get it. I totally understand why Kurt would say that. Because they don't understand, first of all, a whole bunch of people in the MAGA movement are well armed. You want to try to deprogram us? How would that work? And, you know, I want to extend an invitation to somebody who's maybe a registered Democrat. Maybe you identify as a progressive or you call yourself a lefty, whatever. Can you explain to me what purging means? And I mean that sincerely. I want to hone in on the pragmatic, practical, logical explanation of what this guy means. One more time, this is Paul Krugman, who retired after decades at the New York Times. Big chief economist guy, go-to writer, all things New York Times. Here's what he said this week on Substack.
6: We need to defang Trump as much as possible and make sure that neither he nor anybody who follows in his footsteps has power after the next two elections. But beyond that, we really need to do a thorough purging of the United States. We need a demagification, and that is, you know, I'm not going over the top by using a word that's very similar to the denazification that we pursued successfully after World War II in Germany.
2: Okay, I mean this sincerely. I'm going to throw my phones open to anyone who can give me an explanation as to how that would come about. I'm dead serious. I want you to call me. I don't want to opine. I don't want to, I want you to give me an absolute, technical, pragmatic, literal explanation of what purging the United States of MAGA after Donald Trump looks like. And I'm not trying to be shrill when I ask you, do they want to kill us all? Do they want to literally eradicate us? What does that mean? And that's what I'm looking for. And especially if you're on the left, I promise you, I'll give you respect. I won't yell at you. I won't hang up on you. I want you to explain what purging America of MAGA means. How would that happen? How would the left, if in charge, go about? Would they debank us all? They wouldn't allow us to get on an airplane? Would they put us on a no-fly list? What does it mean to purge MAGA? Maybe Samantha in Delaware can help. Hey, Samantha, welcome. You heard Paul Krugman. What do you think he means?
7: If you ever seen The Handmaid's Tale, they explain how they take out the Senate, the Congress, and the White House. And, they, you know, people think they're hyperbolic talking, but it's true statement. That's exactly what they would want. I would think they would 100% go through files and voter registration and see who voted, and they would start to take us off the job. They would start to take our children from us. They would definitely put us in programs. And may not. I'm not saying it would be as strong as The Handmaid's Tale or go that far, but that's definitely the route that they would take.
2: Well, I mean, look, there's an absolute, there is a thing called social scoring where there's supposedly like a test or a litmus test based on your political ideology where banks can kick you out. They'll debank you. They'll put you on a no-fly list. You know, Samantha, you're not wrong. I don't think that's a stretch.
1: 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I'm Eric Hansen, in for Mike today. This is Labor Day. 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
8: News this hour from Town Hall, I'm Mary Rose. A new front line in the Middle East after Saudi Arabia says it was forced to shut down a major pipeline after it was attacked by Houthi drones. Bernie Bennett reports.
9: The Houthis made their biggest territorial gains in years along the Bab el-Mandab Strait, one of the world's key shipping lanes. This represents the ongoing threat to global energy security and international commerce posed by regional instability. Saudi Arabia said it had shut down the east-west pipeline after it was attacked the day before. The Saudi Ministry of Energy called the shutdown, quote, a precautionary measure. Under President Trump's foreign policy, rogue regimes and foreign militants faced clear, uncompromising deterrence, ensuring American energy interests and key global shipping lanes were forcefully protected. Bernie Bennett reporting.
8: Diesel prices are hitting record highs at a bad time for many U.S. farmers. People like this man in Forest City, Missouri.
10: We have to harvest. We have to run the machines. We have to use the diesel. So bottom line is it cuts into our bottom line. Things are already tight with input prices on the front end when we plant and everything is going way up. Chemical, fertilizer. But now you add the fuel in, it hurts during the harvest.
8: Jason Kurt says $6 for diesel does not help when farmers like himself are already squeezed by rising costs. Newly declassified briefings show clear warnings to U.S. presidents before the 9/11 attacks. The documents are mainly from the daily intelligence briefings for former Presidents Clinton and George W. Bush, where both were warned. Osama bin Laden was plotting to attack the U.S., using hijacked passenger jets. The Trump administration released the documents on the 25th anniversary of the terror attacks. More on these stories at townhall.com.
11: The midterms are almost here, and Republicans could be in deep trouble. Polls show Democrats leading in key races. Tonight, Rob Finnerty on Newsmax reveals the growing threat from the DSA and the radical left. With less than 60 days to go, Finnerty says it's time for the GOP to hit the panic button. The House may go, and control of the Senate is up for grabs. Gas prices, mortgage rates, health care, and out-of-control national debt. Americans are angry, and the progressive left wants total control of Congress. Tallarico, El Sayed, AOC, Bernie Sanders. Finnerty reveals President Trump's secret plan to fight back and what you can do to help him. Don't miss Finnerty tonight at 8 p.m. Eastern on Newsmax. 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
8: Police say five people have died and 40 others were injured after a Dutch tour bus crash in eastern Switzerland.
12: The bus carrying 45 people slammed into a roadside crash barrier and overturned on Thursday afternoon between the Swiss villages of Souche and Vernez. Three people remain in serious condition at the hospital. Prosecutors and police are investigating the incident, though no other vehicles are believed to be involved. OED, the travel agency behind the trip, expressed shock and devastation, while Swiss President Guy Parmelin has vowed a thorough investigation. Images show crews cutting into the overturned bus with power saws. I'm Charles Ledesma.
8: New research suggests the active ingredient in GLP-1 weight loss drugs may do more than help shed pounds. A study in healthy mice found that it helps improve memory and blood sugar. Breaking news at Town Hall.
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16: In his 1989 farewell address, Reagan warned America about the danger of losing its national memory. If we forget what we did, we won't know who we are. Reagan understood that a free nation cannot preserve principles its people no longer understand. Every generation must learn why America's freedoms matter, understand the sacrifices that secured them, and accept the responsibilities that come with self-government. Liberty cannot be simply inherited. It must be intentionally passed from one generation to the next. Because when we fail to teach the meaning of freedom, we eventually lose the will to preserve it. So, are we preparing the next generation merely to inherit liberty, or teaching them why it is worth preserving?
17: Scott Jennings says it's all about the framing.
18: Jobs do not materialize because Washington commanded them into existence. They are created when Americans are allowed to invest and build and hire and take risks.
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20: We'll be right back. Happy Labor Day. It's the unofficial end of summer, and this is the Mike Gallagher Highlight Show. I'm Eric Hansen, sitting in for Mike today in the Relief Factor Studios. Thanks for joining us on Salem News Channel and the Salem Radio Network. Recently, Dr. Anthony Fauci testified before Congress, where he heard some harsh criticism. We also got a dose of explicit language from the senators, and this is not the first time.
21: Driving into work, I was talking to some friends of mine, a couple, husband and wife, arguing at the kitchen table over whether or not he ought to go to jail. The wife thinks he absolutely should, considering all the harm that was caused to the United States. The husband thinks there's nothing really gained by sending an 85-year-old man to prison. I don't know why being 85 gets you off the hook. I don't understand that. It's a good question, and you may have an answer or two. Dr. Scott Atlas of Stanford Hoover Institute was on with Laura Ingraham saying that accountability doesn't really necessarily mean Fauci goes to jail. This is public accountability. The satisfying thing was knowing that Fauci had to sit there and take it. He had to listen to all of the litany of woes. I could have done without the F-bomb from Bernie Moreno. I like him. I think Senator Moreno is really, really good. That was deliberate. That was, of course, by design. He didn't just accidentally say it. I can't play it for you because we'll have to bleep it out because of FCC requirements. But, he said that basically, what the F were you thinking? And I think he posted it somewhere else. And I had a little bit of a disagreement with my podcast partner, Mark Davis, from M&M Extra. Axios has a piece this morning about how public and political profanity is having a moment. Politicians are increasingly abandoning scripted language and publicly cursing. Profanity is becoming a political tool. And I don't like that at all. Look, that's what the Democrats were doing. Remember a few months ago? They were all using this scripted F Trump, and all these little meek, mild, little schoolmarm-looking congresswomen, F Trump, F Trump, and they weren't saying F. And it's a joke, it's embarrassing, it's cringy, it's not worthy of the office. Well, with all due respect, if we say that about Democrats, we ought to hold Republicans to the same standard. I hate to sound like a prude, and maybe I do. I am so sick of being in public spaces where teenagers are dropping the F-bomb and GD and everything else in front of a bunch of impressionable men, women, and children. The culture has been so coarsened by the acceptance of filthy language. And if I'm not going to want to say that in a public place or say it on this talk show, why in the world would it be okay for a U.S. senator to do it? President Trump, I'm going to be consistent here. I don't like it when he does it. I know he talks that way probably in private, but he is the president of the United States. Bernie Moreno cursing out Fauci. And again, go back. I mean, the Axios piece, maybe they have some amnesia. They may not remember all the Democrats who lined up a few months ago almost as if on cue, F Trump, F Trump, F Trump. And it's just, it's wrong. And we shouldn't be afraid to kind of stand up for a little bit of decency. Everything is so agitated. We're all at each other's throats. There's such disagreement. There's such polarization. We're in our own little tribes. And I understand that. But the use of profanity as a political tool is just degrading, insulting, and should not be accepted. Again, make note, this was the disagreement I had with Mark Davis, and I hope you check it out, M&M Extra, wherever you get your podcast, or go to YouTube, M&M. It's M&M Extra. We're having so much fun with this podcast, and it continues to grow. And the chemistry that he and I have had together for years on his morning radio show is now being captured on this podcast. I think you'll enjoy it if you're looking for a podcast to help help you pass the time. Mark's point was, well, cursing is it's not extemporaneous. And I said, well, yes, it is. If you hit your thumb with a hammer, you might let out a profanity. If you're in a public hearing from the, you know, U.S. Senate, and you're interrogating or questioning a witness like Anthony Fauci, you don't need to say, what the F are you thinking? And this shouldn't be just a boomer thing. Maybe young people right now in this audience are rolling your eyes at me. Okay, roll your eyes. Maybe I am old-fashioned. Maybe I do wish we could clean up the culture. When we talk about a culture war, well, this is part of that. We talk about the coarsening, the degrading of American culture. This is part of that. And accepting profanity as mainstream is part of that. I'm not going to pretend to be a saint. I let loose with some profanity in my off-air life. And I shouldn't. It's wrong. A couple guys get together. I mean, and Mark would say the same thing, I'm sure. Both of us, you sling around some words that you wouldn't say in public. But I sure wouldn't say them in public. I sure wouldn't say them at the dinner at a restaurant. I sure wouldn't say it on an airplane. I sure wouldn't say it on a subway. I sure wouldn't say it in the shopping mall. It's kind of cheap and it's kind of lazy. And hey, call me crazy here, and I say this as a Senator Bernie Moreno fan. I like the guy. I think he's doing great work in Ohio. That's a mistake to use that kind of profanity in an open hearing like he did yesterday. Tell me I'm wrong. Feel free. Prove me wrong, as Charlie would say. 800-655-MIKE. Welcome aboard. It's Thursday, July the 30th, 2026. I'm glad you're here. We won't spend tons of time on this here in the Relief Factor Studios, but I am interested in if you think I'm overreacting to Bernie Moreno. And then the other question is, do I play the clip so you can hear it? Obviously, bleeping out the F-bomb. I mean, maybe it's important for you to see and hear the clip so you can have it in proper context. He did not just lose his temper. It was very deliberate. And that leads, I think Axios' analysis is correct. Politicians are increasingly using public profanity as a political tool. And it's wrong. It's a mistake.
20: 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The Highlight Show returns after this. You don't like-

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1: We're back on the Mike Gallagher Highlight Show. Eric Hansen sitting in. Let's return to Mike as we hear what our audience has to say on this matter.
2: Well, here it is. This is Bernie Marino. Don't worry. Obviously, the clip in context. And let me read some of these texts. Let me start with the one that tells me to shut up. I always love that. You're texting a talk show host that you want to shut up. Okay, I got a better idea. An easier way for you not to be subjected to my offensive dialogue, Chicago. Chicago writes, please, you might be correct, but try feigning an exceedingly far more moral outrage against our government's leaders like Fauci and the North Carolina University professor and scientist who aided and abetted and funded the bioterrorism research gain of function with China. You show more outrage against a guy who said his company, who sold his companies to try and prosecute this madness as a senator. Shut up. Okay. Well, thank you. Glad you're having a good day, Chicago. Mike from Dayton, Ohio. Mike, you're right. Dropping the F-bomb probably isn't a good thing, but in this case, it couldn't have been more appropriate. Fauci deserved it. Here's Florida, Orlando. I'm certainly no stranger to profanity. However, it does not belong in the public context. There is a time and place when you should be professional, and the courtroom or the U.S. Senate hearing should be one of them. Here was Bernie Marino, what he sounded like in letting loose in front of Anthony Fauci.
3: It was about 6 years ago today that I decided I'm going to give up my businesses, sell them all, run for office, run for the United States Senate. Here I am sitting in front of you 6 years later saying, who the f*** do you think you were for doing that? It is a total disgrace what you did to this country. And if my Democrat colleagues are standing there defending you, I hope the voters of the United States of America watch the clips of every one of you doting on a guy who was more interested in being a celebrity than saving American people.
2: Now, again, you can hear it in his voice. He's calm, cool, measured. He is in control. That, to me, was an absolute intentional message. Who the F do you think you were for doing that? And look, I give Bernie Marino tons of credit. And I've heard this story before. In fact, when we did an event in Columbus and he was on stage with us, that came up, that this was the reason he ran for Senate, that he gave up his businesses to represent the American people, largely so we never get put through anything like this again. And I commend him for that. And I'm not feigning any kind of righteous indignation. I just believe that there is one, as the one texter put it, there's just a time and a place. Let's start with Amanda in Montgomery, Alabama. Hi, Amanda. Welcome to the show.
4: Hi, how are you?
2: I'm good. How are you doing today?
4: I'm doing good. Listen, I completely agree with you about young children dropping the F-bombs is inappropriate and the way that it's politicized. I totally get that point, and I concede that point completely. But I do think that in this text of the way that Marino used this, he is expressing the frustration of thousands to millions of Americans who went through COVID and watched their loved one die at this man who, as you guys stated, became a celebrity.
2: Sure.
4: And I think for me, I was proud of him when he said this because it expressed my frustration as well. There's a time and a place for profanity, and I just think this was the moment that it just needed to be said.
2: So my question to you, the pushback I'd give, and I totally respect your point, and I understand where you're coming from. My point is, can you not express frustration in a public place or a forum like this without using the F word?
4: Absolutely, absolutely. But I do feel that in this scenario and in this situation, it was called for.
2: Gotcha.
4: I don't think every situation would call for it, but in this one, I completely concur that it is a absolute necessity. Because
2: okay.
4: of all of the drama that we had to go through with COVID and all of the people that we lost and all of the frustrations in the nursing homes, if you experienced that on a level, you would understand that saying that in that forum, to me, I was so proud of that because I was like, that is exactly what I was thinking. I just didn't have the nerve to say it publicly.
2: I got it. All right, Amanda, appreciate the call. Scott's in Louisville. Scott, what do you think?
5: Yeah, I disagree with the previous caller. Profanity is getting worse. I think it's unprofessional, unintelligent, and absolutely lazy. I had a guy come in my office not too long ago, and he always says the F-bomb. I mean, he uses that as a noun, a verb, an adjective. And I asked him, do you talk like that at home in front of your kids? And he goes, no, not at all. I said, then why do you do it here?
2: Right.
5: He goes, to get my point across. And I said, do you ever hear me use language like that when I am in a heated discussion in a meeting?
2: Right.
5: No, I don't.
2: And you're still getting your point. And you're still getting your points across.
5: I still get my point here.
2: So exactly.
5: Do you want to stop talking like that? And he goes,
2: well, I good for you. Good for calling him out.
1: 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That's next on the Highlight Show. Just to

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11: With SRN News, I'm Mary Rose. Iraq's government is investigating after Iran-backed militias there are accused of attacking a key Saudi oil pipeline. Drone strikes shut down Saudi Arabia's east-west pipeline. It's an alternative to the Strait of Hormuz. Iraq

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1: It's Labor Day, the perfect time for the Mike Gallagher Highlight Show. I'm Eric Hansen, in for Mike today in the Relief Factor studios. Listeners were fired up about Dr. Fauci and the lies he told, which got Mike wondering about the passion talk shows inspire.
2: What? People are spicy and fired up over this particular topic. Getting a little hot in the kitchen here. Let me read this email I just saw from a very nice guy, David, in Waukegan, Illinois. If it offends your delicate ears, maybe you should look for other work or just retire. You're the last person I would want on my side in a gunfight. You would never pull the trigger. These effing people, he didn't say effing, like Fauci, need to be put in front of a firing squad on live TV. Well, David, I promise you, if you you and I are ever in a gunfight and I'm in the trenches with you, if I'm in the foxhole with you, every time I pull the trigger, I'll be going, F, F, F, F, F. I'll blast away the F-bomb for you. Will that make you feel better, Jor or David? Hey, David, will that soothe your

0: aggravation with me? Come on, let's get him. Bang, bang, bang. F, F, F. S, S, S. I mean, how many letters could we use for how many different letters can we use to cover up the word itself? Oh, my goodness. Hang in there, David. I appreciate you listening. I really do. I'm always fascinated by the emotional dynamic to a talk show. Like some people just get obsessed with hating me, and I don't get it. And yet, I meet people all the time, and I hear from people who seem to really appreciate what we do. I was at the CVS yesterday afternoon getting my ivermectin, which I get every week, per my doc. Lady in the line behind me said hi, and she went on and on about Salem News Channel and the Mike Gallagher Show, and she started to cry. And I always feel awkward when somebody cries. And she just said, I love you so much. I think you are so special, and I feel like you're family. I mean, there's not a medium like this that connects with people the way we do. Sometimes I get defensive when somebody writes me a note or a text or tells me, chews me out to tell me how to do the talk show. I always am tempted, and sometimes I do write back and say, you know, I'm not sure what you do for a living, but what would it be like for me to come into your office and tell you how to do your job better? That's my thin skin probably, but because I get it. I mean, we're just something coming out of the speakers to you, and you want to criticize me or whatever, you have every right to do that. But I always think that's odd that you're going to tell. Not for nothing, I didn't just start doing this a couple weeks ago. I've been at this for a little while, and I would like to think I'm pretty decent at what I do. But it doesn't mean you don't have to agree with me all the time. But I don't know that it makes sense when somebody tells a stranger, look, I don't agree with how you're doing your job. Here's how you should do your job. And, you know, that's just a... But I keep thinking of this lady and to Olivia at the CVS last night in Florida. Thank you for being so kind and so appreciative and so loving. And please don't cry. It makes me kind of sad because I don't want it. You know, that's not something I would expect. But she also mentioned the prayer, and every day I'm praying. I composed this a couple weeks ago, and somebody suggested we ought to put this on little prayer cards and maybe send it out to people. We may consider doing that, but thank you for all the positive feedback we've gotten from the prayer. And look, bear in mind, this is not a Christian teaching and talk show. That's one of our formats at Salem Media, but this is a secular news talk format. That's what we do. That's how we do it every day. I mean, that's the dynamic or the environment we're in. But I am a Christian who is allowed to express my faith, and I deeply appreciate that. And so with that in mind, we pray together. Heavenly Father, we come before you with humble hearts, asking for your mercy and your peace. In this uncertain hour, we lift up the leaders of our nation and leaders around the world. Grant them wisdom beyond their own understanding, the courage to do what is right, and discernment that may prevent needless suffering. Guide every decision with justice, with restraint, with a desire for peace. Lord, we pray for the brave men and women of our military and for our police officers, firefighters, paramedics, all first responders, including the law enforcement officers of ICE. Surround them with your protection. Strengthen them for the difficult days ahead. Comfort their families and bring them safely home. We ask you to watch over our country, unite us in purpose, calm our fears, and remind us that our ultimate hope is found in you and in you alone. May your peace rule in our hearts. May your truth guide our nation. And may your hand of protection rest upon America. In the name of Jesus, we pray. Amen. I saw a text that got my attention. I didn't even realize this. Did it strike you as bizarre that neither George W. Bush or Bill Clinton or Barack Obama bothered to attend Senator Lindsey Graham's funeral? there were, you know, say what you will about Lindsey Graham. You may or may not have agreed with him. Maybe you disagreed with his public policies, whatever. I mean, first of all, like Trump, Graham had an ability to be very charming and endearing and win people over. People really liked him. A lot of Democrats liked him. I liked him. He was funny and warm and real. Spent time interviewing him, went to Washington, D.C., went to his offices in South Carolina, liked him very much. But he served for 31 years in Congress under five different presidents. Only one of them bothered to attend his funeral. And that, of course, would be President Trump. Where was George W. Bush? Where was Bill Clinton? Where was Barack Obama? I mean, come to think of it, were there very many high-profile Democrats who attended? I think I saw Chuck Schumer. But anybody have an answer to that? What in the world could those three living presidents have been thinking? America appreciated Lindsey Graham's sacrifice, a guy who served this country as a member of the U.S. Service Corps. He was a JAG. He was a JAG. He was a JAG lawyer. And he served. He was a willing member of our fighting forces. He served for decades. A U.S. senator. And George W. Bush couldn't be bothered to show up with his wife? Bill and Hillary were too busy? Barack Obama couldn't be bothered? What am I missing here?
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8: 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Let's dig into this story about all of our living former presidents who failed to show up to honor the late Senator Lindsey Graham at his funeral.
9: Did they all have scheduling conflicts? Or was there a concerted effort that these former presidents weren't going to show up in a venue where the sitting president of the United States was going to speak? I suspect it was an example of TDS. My hunch is that they didn't want to go to a memorial service where President Trump was going to speak. Do you understand my point here, my question? Am I missing something here? Somebody just texted, the difference is half mast is at sea, half staff is on land. Thank you. 800-655-MIKE. Michelle's in Texas. Michelle, why do you think that none of the living presidents showed up for Lindsey Graham except for President Trump?
10: Because sooner or later, most people will show you who they are and who they're not.
9: I think you're right.
10: If you give them the opportunity. And yep. This was an opportunity that was missed, and they failed. Their constituents, their past voters, they failed.
9: Right. Yep, absolutely. I agree with you. Thanks, Michelle. Susan in Minnesota. Hey, Susan, how are you?
11: Hi, good. So what popped into my head in answer to your question about the previous presidents not attending the funeral is that I heard it reported that Trump and Lindsey Graham had a very close relationship. Right. And that Graham frequently went over to Trump's home. So I'm thinking that they don't want to in any way validate Trump by going to the funeral, because then that would, in a sense, validate Trump's integrity if they were honoring Graham.
9: Yeah, isn't that? I think you might be right. And wouldn't that be awful? I don't want to believe that a man who I sat with in his office in Dallas and had a peanut butter sandwich with George W. Bush, who was so kind to me, wrote a note when Denise was dying and after she passed away. I mean, I don't want to believe that a guy like that would be so rabidly partisan that he would refuse to attend the funeral of Senator Lindsey Graham because of Graham's friendship with President Trump. I don't want to believe that. I'm hoping that maybe they all came down with the flu or something. All right, I got an email from some leftists make me so giddy. Some of them are so stupid, and especially the smarter they think they are, if they have letters behind their name. Doug wrote me an email, and I kind of did a quick check. He's real. It's not a spoof. All right? Doug is a retired PhD. All right? And he's on all the social media sites, so he must fancy himself a commentator, all right? So Doug, the retired PhD, wrote me an email just now. Lindsey voted two Marxists to the Supreme Court. 30 years of America last decisions. For that, there is no forgiveness. Now, here's the funny part. Right beneath this imbecile's email to me, he's got quotes that he likes. You know what one of the quotes is? As part of his auto signature? Quote, what have you done with your life to show me? Parentheses, a.k.a. kindness and love, says Jesus, at your death. So the retired PhD thinks there should be no forgiveness for Lindsey Graham because as a Republican senator, he voted to confirm two Supreme Court justices, no forgiveness, and at the bottom of his email it said, what have you done with your life to show me kindness and demonstrate love? That's from Jesus. Hey, Doug, you think you're showing any kindness or love to the family of Lindsey Graham? You idiot? You dope? And again, a PhD. I guarantee you, Doug thinks he's smart. He thinks he's a smart guy. Has to put it on his email. Doug, I'm not gonna identify him. I don't want to give him a headache and a hassle. I have to have him deal with all of you. But Doug, PhD, retired on X, Getter, Truth Social, Substack. What? No forgiveness for Lindsey. And what kind of kindness and love have you demonstrated, asks Jesus. Hey, Doug, let's start with you. Why don't you look in the mirror, Dr. Doug, with your PhD? Hey, Doug, how about this for kindness and love? Take your PhD and shove it in your ear. How about that? Is that good? Is that kind? Am I demonstrating my love for you? That's hysterical. That is really fun. Hey, Doug, next time you fire off some ignorant, hateful email like that, why don't you at least delete your auto signature so the whole world can't recognize what an imbecile you are? Isn't that true, though? This is the left is the ideology of tolerance, of love. Oh, we all love each other. Oh, why can't you mean Republicans be kinder and nicer? And this is a guy who tells a guy who just died, you don't get any forgiveness. What do you think, Doug? Think that's how his family feels? His loved ones? His friends? Isn't that all? They're the ones that have all the love each other signs up, and we've got to have peace, kindness, love. And they're the most hateful, vicious, nasty, ugly, miserable bunch of miscreants in the universe. Starting with Dr. Doug, Mr. Retired PhD. Well, you know what, Doug? We'll pray for you because we do believe in prayer, and that's probably like holy water in your life. Here's Kentucky, Louisville. Louisville, Kentucky sends a text. I can't resist. Dr. Doug, like so many others on the left, they want to quote Jesus, but they're not capable of living like Jesus wanted. It's really true. Another note, too, about from Connecticut. And this is my friend Peg Hudson's position. Connecticut writes, this is back to the subject of political profanity. I recently binge-watched Yellowstone. I was immediately struck with the prolific use of the F-bomb. It was used as an adjective, adverb, nerve. Look, you don't need it to supplement a great show like that. And that's my friend Peg's point, too. She doesn't like it either. It's a good point.
8: And that will wrap up the Mike Gallagher Highlight Show for Labor Day 2026. Mike returns live in studio tomorrow. I'm Eric Hansen. Thanks for being here. We'll see you for another Highlight Show around Thanksgiving.

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11: News this hour from Town Hall, I'm Mary Rose. President Trump mixes politics and golf on his trip to Ireland.
12: President Trump in Dublin, meeting with Ireland's prime minister and wading into a complex and politically charged subject, a unified Ireland.
13: Well, I don't want to cause any problems, but I will bet you I'd love to see it unified.
12: He's referring to reunification of the Republic of Ireland with the United Kingdom's Northern Ireland.
13: It's going to happen eventually.
12: But later at a U.S. embassy event.
13: That's one of those questions where... no matter what you say, no matter how well you say it, there's no good answer, right?
12: Meanwhile, protesters took to the streets to denounce Trump, weighing in on their country's politics. I'm Julie Walker.
11: Supporters of President Trump's economic agenda say America's manufacturing sector is showing signs of a powerful rebound. Correspondent Bob Agnew.
14: They point to Census Bureau figures reporting sharply higher manufacturing profits in the second quarter, along with renewed hiring and stronger pay packages. Advocates credit the Trump administration's tax and business expensing provisions, which were made retroactive and permanent under the Big Beautiful Bill. While critics dispute the broader picture, proponents say the factory revival is real. Bob Agnew reporting.
11: Several large companies are reportedly planning health benefit cutbacks in 2027. Walt Disney, Bloomberg, Starbucks, Deloitte, and the City of Dallas are among those expected to trim health care spending next year. Consulting firm PwC says health plans are projecting the highest medical cost expected to rise 9% in 2027. Insurer Aon predicted higher costs, with U.S. employer health care costs rising 9.5% next year. More on these stories at townhall.com.
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11: Some drivers are feeling the pinch. Donna Warder reports on another record high for diesel fuel prices.
4: The price of diesel fuel has hit another high Friday, soaring past an average $6 a gallon in the U.S. AAA says the national average of diesel is now $6.05, up from $5.85 last week. A year ago, it was $3.70. I'm Donna Warder.
11: A man who ran onto the field at Yankee Stadium waving a Palestinian flag during the Yankees-Mets Subway Series game is facing misdemeanor charges. The New York Post reports 38-year-old Kelly Marcucci of Long Island stormed the field during the seventh inning of the game commemorating the 25th anniversary of the 9/11 terror attacks. Players on both teams wore special hats with FDNY and NYPD emblems. Police say Marconi ran onto the field at exactly 9/11.
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18: 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A look at America's founding principles and the leaders who shaped our nation.
19: Ronald Reagan understood that preserving liberty required more than defending it. It had to be taught. In his 1989 farewell address, Reagan warned America about the danger of losing its national memory. If we forget what we did, we won't know who we are. Reagan understood that a free nation cannot preserve principles its people no longer understand. Every generation must learn why America's freedoms matter, understand the sacrifices that secured them, and accept the responsibilities that come with self-government. Liberty cannot be simply inherited. It must be intentionally passed from one generation to the next. Because when we fail to teach the meaning of freedom, we eventually lose the will to preserve it. So, are we preparing the next generation merely to inherit liberty or teaching them why it is worth preserving?
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24: Larry Elder here, the sage from South Central, the prince of Pico Union, the czar of common sense, the great Eldersky, Don Lorenzo. Welcome to the program. No victor crests allowed because we've got a country to save. 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
26: What the hell's going on out here?
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28: You can't succeed without teeth.
19: 888-971-7243, 888-971-SAGE. I am Larry Elder, also known as the great Eldersky, the sage from South Central, the prince of Pico Union, the czar of common sense. You should see the size of my business card. We have so much to get to between now and the close of our action-packed three-hour live show. By the way, follow me on Twitter, follow me on Facebook, follow me on Threads, follow me on Instagram, follow me on Truth Social. Now, despite predictions that the unprecedented Republican midterm convention, never held one before, in Dallas last night would be a bust, the first night looked like a roaring success. Illinois Democrat Governor J.P. Pritzker, who might run for president in 2028, says Trump is, and I'm quoting him, suffering from dementia. I think we can all see that, end of quote. Did Pritzker watch Trump last night? Trump was, to borrow an expression, Trumpian. Trump said, by the way, if Republicans hold onto the House and the Senate in the midterms, every American adult would get $5,000. Don't know where the money's going to come from, but it was entertaining. James Tallarico, the Texas Democrat candidate for Senate, apparently no longer believes there are six genders. Don't know what happened to the other four. The son of the co-founder of Hamas, who renounced Islam and became an American citizen, squared off against the pro-Hamas co-host of the Young Turks. It wasn't a fair fight. CNN's Jake Tapper said, given the unpopularity of President Trump, the Senate races in Michigan and Maine are surprisingly tight. Hassan Piker, the gift that keeps on giving, said Americans don't care about 9/11. They pretend to, he said, but they really don't. Gavin Newsom says Barack Obama gave him the green light to gerrymander California. All of this and more, 888-971-7243. Feel free to call and join in. I want to start with this. Tomorrow is the 25th anniversary of 9/11. And at a forum, George W. Bush was talking with Condoleezza Rice. And listen to part of his exchange and his description of Islam.
0: I want you to talk about a couple of those events. You talked about going to the Islamic Center and trying to make sure that our Muslim American citizens knew that we didn't blame them for what had happened.
1: I also made it clear that Islam was a religion of peace, not a religion of war, and that these people subverted their religion.
0: Yes.
19: I also made it clear that Islam is a religion of peace and not a religion of war, and that these people subverted their religion. Now, I had an interview with Robert Spencer of Jihad Watch around the time Bush said that, back in 2001 when he first said it. And he said President Trump was not elected to be clergyman in chief and does not know what he's talking about. There is a very, very, very long article by Ayan Hirshay Ali, former Muslim, and she talks about Muhammad Atta, who was the mastermind behind 9/11. And it's a very long article, but it's just one of the most profound things I've read about this battle between this civilization that wants our civilization destroyed and us. And she said in April 1996, 5 years before he steered American Airlines Flight 11 into the North Tower, he sat in a Hamburg apartment and wrote his last will and testament. 27 years old, architecture student at what's called the Technical University, son of a Cairo lawyer, fluent in German, living comfortably in one of the most affluent societies on earth. Nothing in his circumstances compelled him to dwell on death, yet he gave detailed instructions on how to handle his corpse. Quote, I don't want any women to go to my grave at all during my funeral or on any occasion thereafter. I don't want pregnant women. A person who's not clean. The person who washes my body should wear gloves so as not to touch my genitals. And on and on and on and on. Did not mention any foreign policy. Did not mention any economic grievances in this document. And Ayan Hirshay Ali said this is one of the most neglected pieces of evidence from September 11 because it contradicts the explanations that most Western commentators preferred. He was not poor. He was not radicalized by drone strikes that had not yet happened, nor by American support for Israel. Let me add something here. After 9/11, you know what the best-selling book was for a while? The Quran. Because so many Americans bought the Quran to read it to find out what's with these people. What is their beef, to quote Ronald Reagan. She continued, for 25 years, Western elites repeatedly insisted that men like Atta must be driven by something other than culture, other than the faith that provided them with the lens through which they see the world. After 9/11, intellectuals and policy makers asked, what went wrong? What do we do that provoked this? And they concluded that they had grievances. Poverty, underdevelopment, foreign policy frustration. Failure of Western states to integrate people like Atta. Admissions that George W. Bush referred to Islam as a religion of peace and insisted that, quote, the faith of terror is not the true faith of Islam. And Western leaders, Paris, Brussels, Manchester, elsewhere, repeatedly said the killers had, quote, nothing to do with Islam. And the problem, she writes, is that what they did had everything to do with Islam. For 25 years, Western elites insisted that men like Muhammad Atta were driven by something other than their culture, other than their faith. America and the West have chosen to say that Muslim societies have dysfunction. We can rectify them. We can help them. We can give them aid, give them assistance, give them money, give them training on how to become republics. By 2026, however, New York City, she writes, had become a parade for Islamic terror groups run by a foreign-born Muslim mayor who supported, quote, globalizing the Intifada, whose wife celebrated Hamas' massacre of Israelis on October 7. A Pew Research poll, July 2026, that's this year, showed that 44% of Muslims in America had a positive view of Hamas. She says the West is now fighting the same enemies at home, watching our own country is transformed by mass immigration of people who do not share our values, who do not share the Western fantasy that religion and culture are merely superficial differences. She writes, the central reality is that Islam was never only a matter of terror cells. It has been a civilizational project rooted in the memory of the caliphate, ambition to reorder policy, to reorder politics, society, and the law according to Islamic norms. A long-term effort to build footholds into Western societies. And then she says this, I can speak of this from my own personal experiences. I've interviewed Hershey Ali before. Talked about how she was a Somali refugee living in Nairobi, Kenya. At the age of 15, 16, she became a member of the Muslim Brotherhood. And talks about teachers. Required us to read the Quran and the Hadith, the biography of the Prophet Muhammad, to analyze the text, deepen our faith. Now at the time, she says, Kenya was a Christian country, so most of my classmates were Christians. But I was taught that they were the enemy, that I have a duty to confront these people because they're my enemy. My teachers introduced me to other enemies, including the great Satan, the United States, and little Satan, Israel. The Jew was synonymous with the word Satan. He was behind all evil things that occur in the world. Fast forward to her life in Holland. She enrolled in a college to study political science. She was a member of the equivalent of the Democratic Party there. And then 9/11 happened. And her party was trying to make sense of what happened on 9/11. And she found out that Muhammad Atta was a member of the Muslim Brotherhood, as she was. So she knew what motivated him. She knew it had nothing to do with grievances. And she tried to explain this to her people, these people at the university where she worked, and they didn't want to hear it. They kept discarding the obvious explanation.
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9: 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I am Larry Elder. We are Salem News Channel. Back of this article written by Ayan Hirshi Ali, raised a Muslim, and not unlike the son of the co-founder of Hamas, saw the light, and is now warning the West, warning America, that there is a growing danger from within, and we ignore it at our peril. She said, the reality is we don't have another 25 years to get this right. We don't even have another 10 years. The West is confronting a battle unlike that they've ever seen. The rise of the secular left has forged an alliance with Muslim cadres that have learned to speak the common language of third world sectarianism, mobilizing migrant communities, side-by-side red-green alliance. The question before us, she says, as a society, is no longer simply whether Americans can defeat terror organizations. It's whether the American public can recognize the civilizational challenge from within. The original lesson, she says, of 9/11 was not merely that America had enemies willing to kill civilians on a vast scale. It is that Western elites have failed to take seriously the idea that their society could seriously be challenged. After all, these are people that live in caves. After 9/11, the U.S. built enormous counterterrorism architecture, became better at tracking plots, and so forth. Meanwhile, we've allowed unbridled immigration of people whose values and whose religion is incompatible with our republic and Judeo-Christian basis upon which it was founded. Quote, Muslim doctors, nurses, psychiatrists, and other professionals who introduce anti-Western values to Western institutions and even commit acts of violence do so not in opposition to Muslim beliefs, but in their belief that they are being good Muslims. She talked about nurses in Australian hospitals who boast of not treating their Jewish patients. Talked about the large number of them on welfare, hostile to their hosts. Quote, there is no equivalent Islamic doctrine for Western concepts such as separation of church and state, the idea of individual freedoms and rights, including freedom to worship. Rather, Islam is animated by belief that requires a retaking of all lands that have ever been ruled by Muslims. Quote, the problem of Muslim migration, therefore, cannot so easily be confined to Islamists, even as Islamists remain the chief ideologues. Remove the Islamists and a good part of the problem still remains, of a culture that, as it exists today, is incompatible with and defines itself in opposition to key Western values. And she goes on and on and on, but I think you get the point. Which raises the next question. This embrace of Hamas by people like Hassan Piker, who calls Hamas 1,000 times better than Israel. Musab Hassan Youssef is a son of a co-founder of Hamas. And he was on a podcast with Cenk Uygur, who's one of the co-hosts of the Young Turks, and he's a pro-Hamas guy. Despises Israel. We played a clip of him just yelling and screaming about Israel. Listen to this, number 73.
4: Who authorized you to speak on behalf of the Arab children of Gaza? Who authorized you?
10: You just did.
4: You've never been there. You don't care.
10: So am I a Palestinian?
4: And now
10: or am I
4: you
10: not?
4: Think you hold the higher moral ground. You don't.
10: I do.
4: You're not the savior. You always need a victim in order to pose as the savior. You're not the savior. First, learn how to control yourself. Learn how to control your tongue buds before you try to control the world. It's a big situation in Gaza. All of us are heartbroken for the death of the children of Gaza. All of us. That includes Israel. Israel considers what's happening in Gaza a tragedy. It's a tragedy made up by the terrorists that you sympathize with, that you want to validate and legitimize. Then we will have to deal with the chaos that you create, your emotional being, going all over the place. Who authorized you to speak on the behalf of the Gaza? Nobody did.
10: You did.
4: You self-proclaimed,
10: you did.
4: Just like Mahmoud Abbas, just like Yasser Arafat, just like all the Palestinians who have been feeding on the pain of the Palestinian children. You are a parasite, a bottom feeder. This is what you are. So before you speak against the prime minister of a democracy and accuse him of being a terrorist, you need to look at yourself in the mirror. You have been supporting Hamas and it's recorded against you for eternity. So don't play the game now that your fight is for the children in Gaza. This is not your fight. You know who's fighting for the children of Gaza? The IDF. That is killing Hamas. that is uprooting Hamas so the children of Gaza can have their freedom after 36 years of slavery. Those are the ones who qualify to speak on the topic, not you sitting in your comfort.
9: That's the longest time I've ever seen him not say anything. And this came up last night at the midterm convention in Dallas, where Trump was talking about Abdul El-Sayed's sister, number 59.
10: In Michigan, the Democrat nominee is Abdul El-Sayed, who brags about the fact that he wants to pack the Supreme Court with 23 far-left lunatic justices. His sister, who's absolutely, you got to listen to this one. His sister celebrated the terrorist slaughter of babies on October 7th. She thought it was a great thing. His sister thought it was a great day. His mother worked for an organization that gave hundreds of thousands of dollars to people that follow Osama bin Laden. And he campaigns with a Marxist agitator who says that America deserved 9/11. We deserve to have 3,000 people killed, two massive structures brought to the ground. We deserved it, right? Yet the Democrats want to make this extremist a U.S. senator.
9: We deserved 9/11, said Hamas Piker. Hassan Piker. Hamas is 1,000 times better than Israel. Orthodox Jews are inbred. Israel's committing genocide. Israel's apartheid. On and on and on again. This Mossab Hassan Youssef, the son of the co-founder Hamas, talks about quote-unquote Palestine, close quote. Stick around for that. We got so much more. 888-971-SAGE. Do not leave town.

With SRN News, I'm Mary Rose. Houthi rebels backed by Iran have made a swift advance along Yemen's Red Sea coast, causing thousands to flee. The AP Saturday spoke with some of those on the run. Some residents of Aden under Yemen's internationally recognized government are opening their homes to the displaced. The UN warns the escalating fighting could lead to a humanitarian catastrophe and return to civil war. The rebels' advance also threatens a key global shipping route as they now perch at the Bab el-Mandeb Strait. A severe weather threat is taking aim at parts of the southeast this weekend. Heavy rain is expected along the Gulf Coast and central Florida today, raising the risk for flash flooding. Meanwhile, low-lying cities across the region like Tampa and New Orleans could see up to 3 inches of rain.

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6: 888-971-SAGE, 888-971-7243. I am Larry Elder. We are Salem News Channel. We're going to be talking about the extraordinary midterm conference that started last night in Dallas, a two-day conference. President Trump spoke for about maybe an hour, hour and a half, hour and 40 minutes, hour and 45 minutes. He was in good form, looked good, sounded good, which is interesting because the governor of Illinois, J.B. Pritzker, said, quote, Trump is suffering from dementia. I think we can all see that, close quote. That looked like a guy suffering from dementia last night. But first, Mossab Hassan Youssef is the son of the Hamas co-founder. Here's what he said about, quote unquote, Palestine, number 74.
7: I was born back in 1978. I was only 10 years old when the first Palestinian Intifada started. My father was one of the founders of Hamas. And my family taught me that I was Palestinian. But they never said why I was Palestinian. Like today, millions of people believe to be Palestinians as an ethnic group, but in reality, they are not. And we have tens of millions around the world who say free Palestine, while in reality, Palestine never existed, except as a colonial entity against the indigenous of the land. I'm not saying that there were no Arabs in that region, but for some reason, Arabs were allowed to take their caravans from every destination in Arabia with no political borders to come and profit from the British mandate of Palestine. But the Jews who had to go through the Holocaust and the ethnic cleansing on the hands of the Ottoman Empire for approximately

0: 400 years, then the ethnic cleansing in Europe, then the Holocaust, they did not have the right to take the boat and escape the hell of Nazism to come and find a safe place where they could survive. This is a crime. It's colonialism. But for all the Arab and Muslim invaders who came to profit, who did not have any connection to the land, that was legitimate. So I was supposed to believe that I am a Palestinian. But what makes a Palestinian, nobody has the answer. What makes the Palestinian different than the Egyptian or the Jordanian? It's not a human race. It's not a distinct language. It's not a religion. It is nothing but a violent ideology that was established as a hostile movement to annihilate the Jewish people from that land. The continuous Islamic, and I insist to say Islamic, attempt to kill the Jewish people. And that brings us to the ideological dimension that many of us are in denial. Why? Because we have 2 billion Muslims around the world and we don't want to off. So most of us stick our head in the sand in denial. While it's in the Quran, it's in the Hadith, that it's an Islamic belief based on the Islamic most trusted sources, that the end times will not come and the Mahdi, that's the savior of the Muslims, will not return until the Muslims annihilate all the Jewish people, not only in Israel, but worldwide. This is not only human delusion. They have been acting on it. It's a legislation. Many out there believe that Allah gave them the authority to punish the Jewish people. First, Allah chose the Jewish people. It was His chosen ones. But for disobedience, Allah wanted to punish the Jewish people. And now the Muslims functioning as the sword of Allah on earth to punish the Jewish people, and all the non-Muslims who don't submit to Islam.
1: 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A guy's car insurance jumped over 20%. No accidents, no tickets. So he started digging to find out who reported him. It was his own car. Every hard break, every fast merge, every late night.
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0: Victocrats, beware. Here's Larry Elder.
1: This is the Islamic law. And all those who try to sell the West a peaceful version of Islam, they are liars and they are lying. And their claim is baseless. Okay, this is too controversial, and I did not come here to say things about Islam, but this is very important to understand as a foundation of this conflict. Because if we really want to find a solution, then we need to understand the dimensions of the conflict. And the ideological dimension of this conflict is the most significant one, in my humble opinion. This is how I was conditioned. As a Muslim, then as a Palestinian, and I think both identities are false.
2: 888-971-SAGE, 888-971-7243. I am Larry Elder. We are Salem News Channel. Joe is in Los Angeles. Joe, thank you so much for calling. I appreciate it.
3: Thank you, Larry. Thank you for all you do. I just wanted to bring to your attention, as well as to your audience's attention, what's going on out here in California regarding an assembly bill, AB 2017, known as the California EID, State Holiday Act, that it's passed the state legislature and awaits final signature from Governor Gavin Newsom. It's authored by Democrat Assemblyman Matt Haney. If you go online, you can actually watch him bring this to the floor of the state legislature. And he had 10 other Democrats sign on to this and talk how proud he was to bring this to the state assembly for consideration, because there's a million Muslim residents here in California, with no recognition of the fact that there are 1.2 million Jewish people here in the state of California, second largest Jewish population in the United States. And the Jewish faith has no holiday, not Yom Kippur, not Rosh Hashanah, that's actually recognized as a state holiday. However, this Assembly Bill 2017 is now going before the governor so that the Muslims can have these holidays recognized here in the state of California,
2: right.
3: as state holidays.
2: Well, Joe, I talked about this last week for a couple of days. You probably weren't in class, but I talked about it, and you're quite right. I think Jews outnumber Muslims in California almost 2-1, but not Rosh Hashanah, not Passover, not Yom Kippur. None of the high holy holidays in the Jewish religion is recognized as a state holiday, but as a state, what's the term? It won't be paid, but you can take the time off if you work for the state. And use this as a reason for taking the time off, but it's not paid. But no other ethnic group gets such a designation. There are two holy days in Islam that they're celebrating. And what's the over-under on how quickly Gavin Newsom is going to sign it? Are you kidding me? Of course he's going to sign it.
3: Yeah, it's really crazy. It's really crazy.
2: It is.
3: I think it's really important that people see the disparity of what's going on and how many of these radical politicians are trying to cater to Islam, and as you said before, you know, there are many good Muslim people, but at the same time, if they're going to be recognizing these state holidays anywhere in the United States, they have to recognize the Jewish faith also.
2: You know, and Joe, I think as between the state Senate and the state Assembly, only one person voted against him in one of the houses, and about three or four voted against it in the other. Outside of that, all of these people voted in favor of these two recognized holidays for the religion of Islam, zero for the religion of Judaism.
3: That's correct, and I don't know if it's based out of fear or if they're afraid of losing votes or whatever it is. But, you know, what's fair is fair. I mean, it's quite obvious that they're catering to these people and not members of the Jewish faith.
2: Well, thank you very much for the call. I appreciate it. Mark is in Los Angeles. Mark, you're on the Larry Elder Show. Magnificent, Mark. Always nice to hear from you. Don't hurt me.
4: Okay, Larry. So what did you think of, well, I know you're in love with Trump. So you probably thought his speech was really good.
2: I did. I thought it was magnificent, entertaining, funny. He's having a good time. People in the arena were having a good time, despite all predictions, not all the predictions, but many of them, by People magazine, by Politico, that nobody would be there. It would be a big, spectacular bust, but it was not. It was a rousing, cheering. People had a good time. I thought it was very successful. I suspect, Mark, you feel differently.
4: Well, of course, Larry, because just to show you how hypocritical the Republicans are, if Donald Trump saying the thing about the $5,000, which is a bribe, if Obama had done that, you would have had a heart attack.
2: Politicians offer, as you put it, bribes in all sorts of ways. Joe Biden, campaigning on behalf of the candidate for Senate in Georgia, offered voters $2,000 if he won. Joe Biden's so-called Inflation Reduction Act, which he later on admitted had nothing to do with inflation reduction, but everything to do with the Green New Deal, gave money to all sorts of nonprofits and organizations that are affiliated with Democrats. So the idea that Democrats have promised voters something has been going on for a very long period of time from both sides. As to the specific promise that Donald Trump made, I don't know where the money's going to come from. $5,000 to every adult in the country. We have about 250 million adults. That's about $1.4 trillion. Where's the money going to come from? So I didn't take it very seriously. I really didn't.
4: So he lied. So you're saying
2: it's Donald Trump being Donald Trump. You should be used to it by now. There's certain things that he says that I take seriously, other things I don't take seriously. You know, when he said, I'm going to build the wall and have Mexico pay for it, I knew he'd build the wall. Mexico paying for it, I didn't think that was very serious. So, you know, you should just chill out. It's okay. He's not going to write a check for $1.3 trillion. He says, by the way, that he can do it without going through Congress. There'll be lawsuits. All sorts of people will try and stop him from doing it. So I would relax. And even if he were to do it, it's not the worst thing in the world, considering the welfare state, considering all the fraud going on in places like Minnesota and California that they do nothing whatsoever about, because they end up, these nonprofits, putting money in the pockets of politicians by giving them donations. So there's all sorts of stuff going on in this country that's far worse than giving every adult $5,000 if the Republicans retain the House and the Senate. Is it ideal? No. But does it bother me? No.
4: So, in other words, this is just like another lie. Where's the $2,000?
2: You keep saying lie. I think it's an aspiration. Like he said, he's going to discover a cure for cancer, and so did Obama, and so did Biden. Presidents make aspirational promises. Some come to fruition. Some don't. Some I take seriously. Some I don't.
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6: The midterms are almost here, and Republicans could be in deep trouble. Polls show Democrats leading in key races. Tonight, Rob Finnerty on Newsmax reveals the growing threat from the DSA and the radical left. With less than 60 days to go, Finnerty says it's time for the GOP to hit the panic button. The House may go, and control of the Senate is up for grabs. 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Americans are angry, and the progressive left wants total control of Congress. Tallarico, El Sayed, AOC, Bernie Sanders. Finnerty reveals President Trump's secret plan to fight back and what you can do to help him. Don't miss Finnerty tonight at 8 p.m. Eastern on Newsmax. 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
1: 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Faith Over Fear, the Charlie Kirk story. 1 year later, we remember Charlie Kirk. On September 10, Salem Media honors Charlie's life and legacy with a special first anniversary tribute. That's today. Hear Charlie tell his story, from starting Turning Point USA in his parents' garage to becoming one of the most influential conservative voices of his generation. Featuring Mike Gallagher, Larry O'Connor, Alex Marlowe, and me, with rare archival audio, including Charlie's first interview with Dennis Prager at just 22 years old, Faith Over Fear, the Charlie Kirk story, tonight at 8 p.m. Eastern on Salem News Channel. Coming up, more on the midterm convention, unprecedented midterm convention held last night. The first date was last night in Dallas. The second night is tonight. Trump's going to speak again. He said, however, this time I'm just going to say a few things. I'm just going to wrap it up. Illinois Governor J.B. Pritzker said Trump is, quote, suffering from dementia. I think we can all see that. Those of you who watched it last night, he stood up there, went off script, as he often does, spoke for over an hour and a half. Did the man seem like he had dementia? Could Biden have done something like that? Are you kidding me? James Tallarico, the Texas Democrat candidate for Senate, apparently no longer believes there are six genders. CNN's Jake Tapper said, given the unpopularity of President Trump, the Senate races in Michigan and Maine are surprisingly tight. Gavin Newsom says Barack Obama gave him the green light to gerrymander California. Does that make Barack Obama a king? All of this and more, 888-971-SAGE. Rick is in Los Angeles. Rick, you're on the Larry Elder Show.
2: Hey, Larry, thanks for taking my call.
1: My pleasure.
2: I just left a message for Governor Newsom, and I told him, I said, why do you want to do this with making the Muslim holidays a statewide holiday? You're opening up a real can of worms here. So we have Rosh Hashanah and Kippur coming up. So you're telling me that the Jews don't rank to get their own holiday, right? And what about the Hindus? And what about every single other religious group in the state of California is going to come after you and go, hey, why did you slide us? I think he's going to commit absolute political suicide if he approves this.
1: And Rick, you left out the Wiccans.
2: Thank you. Who knows? I'm a California man. We have aliens that probably have a religious sect here in our state.
1: Probably. Rick, thank you very much for the call. I appreciate it. Oh, my goodness. Speaking of Gavin Newsom, he said that it was Barack Obama who gave him the green light last year to gerrymander California. Barack Obama. I told you about how Barack Obama redesigned his Senate seat using gerrymandering. I'm Larry Elder.
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5: News this hour from Town Hall, I'm Mary Rose. 25 years after 9/11, Al-Qaeda is weaker as a centralized organization, but its affiliates remain a serious threat.
6: The group's most active front is Africa's Sahel, where Al-Qaeda-linked JNIM is expanding across Mali and Burkina Faso, with violence spreading toward coastal West Africa. The region accounted for more than half of the world's terrorism-related deaths last year. Al-Qaeda-linked militants are also active in Somalia, while an affiliated network is intensifying attacks in Pakistan. Ron Taylor reporting.
5: The U.S. says it's holding talks with the Iran-backed Houthi rebels.
7: Iraq says attacks on a key Saudi oil pipeline were launched from its territory. The Saudi Foreign Ministry blames the attacks on several drones that came from Iraq. An Iraqi commander was fired. President Trump says he thinks Iran is responsible.
8: They're on the balls of their feet right now, but I think they are. They've been in charge of that for a while.
7: The Houthis have said they are only targeting neighboring Saudi Arabia's shipping. I'm Ed Donahue.
5: Diesel prices in the U.S. has hit yet another record, soaring past $6 a gallon on average, as Washington's war with Iran disrupts the world's flow of fuel. The national average of nearly $6.06 is up from $5.85 last week and almost $3.71 from this time last year, according to AAA. Higher diesel prices mean more expensive transportation for a long list of everyday goods. That's because diesel is used for many freight and delivery networks. And some businesses have already passed along steeper costs to consumers in the form of added fees. A severe weather threat is taking aim at parts of the southeast this weekend. Heavy rain is expected along the Gulf Coast and Central Florida today. More on these stories at townhall.com.
9: The midterms are almost here, and Republicans could be in deep trouble. Polls show Democrats leading in key races. Tonight, Rob Finnerty on Newsmax reveals the growing threat from the DSA and the radical left. With less than 60 days to go, Finnerty says it's time for the GOP to hit the panic button. The House may go, and control of the Senate is up for grabs. Gas prices, mortgage rates, health care, and out-of-control national debt. Americans are angry, and the progressive left wants total control of Congress. Tallarico, El Sayed, AOC, Bernie Sanders. Finnerty reveals President Trump's secret plan to fight back and what you can do to help him. Don't miss Finnerty tonight at 8 p.m. Eastern on Newsmax. 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
5: A Texas Democrat running for the U.S. Senate is facing questions about a major shift on transgender athletes in women's sports.
10: State Representative James Tallarico now says he opposes transgender participation when it threatens safety or fairness. But critics point to his earlier votes against bans on men competing in women's sports and gender transition procedures for minors. Republican opponents say the reversal shows voters are rejecting extreme gender ideology and that Democrats are moderating their message only to win elections. John Scott reporting.
5: Former NBA player Enes Kanter Freedom has sued the WNBA's Chicago Sky after being ejected from a game and banned from future games at the team's arena. Freedom says he was removed after Chicago Sky guard Natasha Cloud confronted him over a T-shirt reading "Woman, noun, adult, human, female." Breaking news, Town Hall.
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20: Larry Elder here, the sage from South Central, the Prince of Pico Union, the czar of common sense, the great Eldersky, Don Lorenzo. Welcome to the program. No victocrats allowed because we've got a country to save. So let's get her teed up!
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1: 888-971-SAGE, 888-971-7243. I am Larry Elder. We are Salem News Channel. We're going to talk about what happened last night in Dallas at the midterm convention. There are lots of predictions that nobody would show up. It'd be a big flop. From what I can tell, it was a packed house. The media was there. Predictions of it being a flop turned out to be dead wrong. Once again, Donald John Trump was underestimated. And by the way, if the Republicans end up retaining control of the House and the Senate, half the country is going to be on suicide watch. Because once again, Donald Trump has been underestimated. All this stuff about how Republicans are going to get whacked in the midterms. You would think maybe Donald Trump would just kind of huddle up, stay in the White House, and just weather the storm. That's not how this man rolls. This midterm convention was his idea. He last night said he's going to be campaigning in something like 30-some close races. But I thought that the Republicans didn't want him anywhere near them because his numbers were so bad. I've never seen anybody this confident. What did Mark call him? The most corrupt, the most unethical? What was the word he used, Mr. McConnell? Something like that. Immoral, something to that effect. Have you ever seen a president this accessible to the media? This willing to take questions from people who think like Mark, which is how much of the media thinks. Much of the media despises this man. Yet here he is, day after day after day, putting himself in front of these people who despise him and taking questions. Who does that? ABC's longtime reporter Ann Compton, when she retired, she talked about two occasions in which Barack Obama was very angry at us. She said both were off the record, including one was a profanity-laced tirade. And you know what Obama was mad about? He was mad, according to her, because the media, in his view, did not appreciate how difficult it was for him to handle some of the foreign policy challenges that he's been handling. And her reaction was, when asked, did he have a point, she said, well, I'm sure he thought he did. But when you don't give us access, so we can't figure out what's going on, I'm paraphrasing, you get what you get. In Trump's case, full access. One of these MSNBC hosts said she called him, had his number, he picked up, and he was angry at her, and he said, go F yourself. And people laughed when she told that story. To me, the interesting thing was she had his phone number and he picked up.
12: How many left-wing, we-hate-your-guts journalists have the phone number of a Republican president? And the Republican president being willing to pick up the phone? Isn't this amazing? I know you hate him, but his work ethic is beyond belief. All the things he's doing. I've been doing talk radio for over 30 years. And generally speaking, when I go to bed at night, I have a pretty good idea of what kind of things I'm going to be talking about the next day. Not with this administration. So many things are going on, whether it's DOGE, whether it's going after fraud, whether it's renaming the Gulf of Mexico, the Gulf of America, whether it's his challenge on birthright citizenship, whether it's his challenge on getting rid of illegal aliens who have been let in for the last 4 years. You name it, this man is just firing on all cylinders. And has members of an administration more talented, more driven than any I've ever seen. I mean, some of these people are superstars. Scott Bessent, superstar. Steve Miller, a superstar. Tom Holman, come on. Pete Hegseth, I know you hate him, but he's a superstar. People that are good on television, good on their feet. Caroline Leavitt. I met her about a year or two before she became press secretary. We did a radio show together. She was amazing. Superstar. Was there any press secretary the like of her during the 4 years of Biden? Biden had two different ones, Jen Psaki and Karine Jean-Pierre. Were they the equivalent of Caroline Leavitt, who had to deal with hostility when Jen Psaki and Karine Jean-Pierre did not have to deal with the hostile press? Come on. Here's what Ann Compton said, and pay attention to why she said that Obama was upset. Number 77.
0: I have seen in the last year Barack Obama really angry twice. Both were off the record times. One profanity laced, where he thought the press was making too much of scandals that he didn't think were scandals. Another where he took us to task for not understanding the limits he has with foreign policy and the way he's dealing with the Middle East and Iraq and Afghanistan. And I don't find him apologetic, but I find him willing to stand up to the press and look him in the eye, even though it was off the record, and just give us hell.
2: Does he have a point?
0: From his point of view, he may, but we cover what we are allowed to cover. And when policy decisions and presidents are inaccessible and don't take questions from the press on a regular basis, I think they reap what they sow.
12: When they're not willing to take questions from us on a regular basis, they reap what they sow. You cannot say that about this man. I've never seen the like of it. How many press conferences has he had? Impromptu ones, where he's greeting a head of state and then takes questions and people ask everything other than why he was having the meeting with the head of state. Questions outside Air Force One, questions outside Marine One. Have you ever seen a president more accessible than this guy? And I want to repeat a story. Election 2016, remember the predictions where Donald Trump was going to get whacked. The New York Times that night of the election had Hillary winning by a probability of 85-90%. So I was getting ready to do a hit on Fox News. And the camera guy, was setting everything up. So we're talking. And he said, Larry, I've been covering these candidates for a long time. I covered Barack Obama. I covered George W. Bush. I covered Clinton. I've never seen this level of enthusiasm. I mean, we had one event where I was covering it, and the arena held 15,000 people. There must have been 30,000 people there. Half of them knew they weren't going to be able to get in. They just wanted to be near this man. Now, I know what the polls are saying. All I'm telling you is I've never seen this level of enthusiasm.
1: And I campaigned for him in 2016. Campaign in Pennsylvania. Same thing. I mean, people were just hanging on every word. I've never seen that level of enthusiasm. And I collected some articles predicting disaster about this convention, which had never been held. Republicans have never held a midterm convention. In fact, I don't think anybody ever held one. I know Republicans never did. And his numbers are bad, and people are concerned about the war and concerned about gas prices. Will anybody show up? They're charging $25,000 a seat. Is anybody going to show up? Elected officials are not going to show up. Not sure this is smart. Seemed like a good idea at the time, one said, but then, I don't know. The man spoke for over an hour and a half. Often went off script and said hysterical things. Talked about the Luka trade. Dallas Mavericks star ended up going to the Lakers. He said, you're probably still mad about that. And he just did a riff on that. I mean, who says stuff like that? It was hysterical. And he talked about James Tallarico, whom he referred to as Tallarico. And I mean, it was hysterical. He's not presidential. No, he's not. And you're going to miss him. He also talked, as you know, about the $5,000 for every adult U.S. citizen in the event that Republicans retain control of the House and the Senate. All this and more, stick around. From Focus Features and the acclaimed director of Captain Phillips and Jason Bourne comes The Uprising, starring Andrew Garfield.
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1: 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I am Larry Elder. We are Salem News Channel. 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Save money. Now, this midterm convention last night, Trump offered a $5,000 dividend for every adult should the Republicans retain control of the House and the Senate. Oh, my goodness! Donald Trump is bribing voters. He's paying voters off. Here's Joe Biden. Number 76.
10: One state can chart the course, not just for the next 4 years, but for the next generation. By electing John and the Reverend, you can make an immediate difference in your own lives, the lives of the people all across this country, because their election will put an end to the block in Washington, that $2,000 stimulus check. That money that will go out the door immediately. Tell people who are in real trouble. Think about what it will mean to your lives. Putting food on the table, paying rent, paying for your mortgage, paying down the credit card, paying the phone bill, the gas bill, the electric bill. Just look around. Millions of people in this country out of work through no fault of their own. No fault of their own. They're struggling.
1: $2,000 if we elect Warnock and Ossoff? Number 63.
25: Because we've done so well, and because our country is making so much money, that only I can make this promise to you. And here is my promise. If the Republicans win the House of Representatives and the United States Senate, both of them, because of our economic tremendous economic success, like in history we've never had anything like what's happening, but because of our tremendous strength and success economically, I will issue a dividend to every adult citizen in the United States of America for $5,000. But the only condition on the payment of this dividend that we're going to be making, so it's $5,000 to every adult. The only caveat I have is that the dividend that we're making must be spent in the United States of America. We don't want you. We don't want you going to Canada to spend the money. We don't want you going to China, to Germany. You got to spend the money in the United States of America. In other words, if the Republicans win, if you win, we might not win. The reason the Democrats can't do that is because they don't do tariffs. They don't take in money. All they know is poverty and how to ruin our country. But we're making a fortune. So if the Republicans win, you win with us and you get $5,000. It will be called the Trump dividend. We'll call it the Trump dividend.
1: Now, say what you will. Did he look like he was suffering from dementia? This is the governor of Illinois, J.B. Pritzker, number 56.
5: What I have to say to that is this is the president who ran in 2024 and told you that on day one he was going to lower prices, he was going to end forever wars, and what do you know, he's done neither. In fact, he's done the opposite. Prices have gone up since he took office, and of course we're in this endless war in Iran. He can't stop it, does not know what he's doing, and after complaining about Joe Biden's age, he himself, President Trump, that is suffering from dementia, and I think we can all see that. So I think that that's what I would say about whatever he's promising for the future, you know he never delivers.
1: Suffering from dementia, and I think we can all see that. Really? Is he tripping on stairs as he's going up Air Force One? Is he tripping on sandbags on stages? Is he walking into walls and doors? Is he having to be let off the stage by a handler? Is he staying in the basement of the White House because he's afraid to make a mistake? What an insulting, insidious, almost pathologically hateful thing to say. Here's the Secretary of Treasury, Scott Bessent, number 50.
11: And tonight it summons us to honor the inheritance of our first 250 years by meeting the obligations of the next. Our obligation begins by making this country work again for the very people who sustain it. We know how hard you work every day for your families, and I can tell you, no one works harder for you. No one fights harder for you, and no president has asked his team and of himself to put American families back at the center of the American economy than Donald J. Trump.
1: But he's suffering from dementia. I think anybody can see that. J.B. Pritzker also said this about the Republican Party, number 57.
5: This bizarre Republican midterm convention here can't paper over the fact that Republicans have done nothing to earn your vote. Nothing Republicans say over the next 2 days is going to change how clinically deranged and out of touch the GOP has become.
1: Clinically deranged and out of touch, says a member of a party of which the governor of California belongs, and won't say whether biological men ought not be competing against biological women. But Republicans are deranged and out of touch. Candidates like James, the president referred to him as Talafrico. There are six genders. Deranged and out of touch. Debbie Wasserman Schultz has condemned Hassan Piker by name. It took Hakeem Jeffries a while to do it, but he finally did it. And a handful of others. But the man who's running for Senate in Michigan, Abdul El Sayed, has not condemned Hassan Piker by name. A man who said that America deserved 9/11, and later on then said it was inappropriate or used inappropriate words, but he never said, "I am sorry." And a number of Democrats believe that what happened on 9/11 is our fault. We brought it on because of our foreign policy. But we're deranged and out of touch, says a guy who's president over 4 years before Trump allowed in a minimum of 15 to 20 million illegal aliens. Are you kidding me? Don't leave town. Larry Elder.

0: SRN News. I'm Mary Rose. Houthi rebels backed by Iran have made a swift advance along Yemen's Red Sea coast, causing thousands to flee. The AP Saturday spoke with some of those on the run. Some residents of Aden under Yemen's internationally recognized government are opening their homes to the displaced. The United Nations warns the escalating fighting could lead to a humanitarian catastrophe and return to civil war. The rebels' advance also threatens a key global shipping route as they now perch at the Bab el-Mandeb Strait. Meanwhile, Iraq says the attack that closed a Saudi oil pipeline originated from its territory. Senator Ted Cruz says he's willing to support President Trump's proposal to give $5,000 payments to U.S. adults as long as they go along with people who work and pay taxes. This is SRN News.
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3: 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Here's Larry Elder.
4: 888-971-7243, 888-971-SAGE, Larry Elder, Salem News Channel. RNC Chairman Joe Gruters opened up the event last night in Dallas, number 58.
5: Hello, Dallas! Are you excited to be here in the great state of Texas? Let me hear you. Are we ready to win in November? Take a look around this room. Americans have traveled from every corner of this country to be here. I want to give a big shout out to my home state of Florida. Let's hear it for Florida. Do we love President Trump? Because this isn't just another convention. This is history in the making. For the first time ever, Republicans have come together for a convention dedicated to one mission: defying history. We didn't come to Dallas to talk about winning. We came here to do it. This November, Republicans are going to grow our majorities and continue America's common sense conservative revolution. And after traveling this country, meeting with volunteers, candidates, and grassroots leaders, I could tell you, Republicans are ready to win.
4: The reports of this being a disaster turn out to be, well, a disaster. This is Political. Headline: Republicans aren't exactly flocking to Trump's midterm convention. One battleground member said, quote, "I can't control what the president's going to say at this convention, but I can control where I'm at." Political survey of more than 70 GOP candidates and members revealed that most either do not plan to attend or are still weighing whether to go. Dozens more declined to share their plans. The Guardian, which is a left-wing British paper. Headline: Republican midterm convention will be Trumpist pageantry at the party's own risk. Second paragraph: it seemed like a good idea at the time. Success is far from guaranteed. The made-for-TV spectacle clashes directly with two opening games of the American football season. A political website survey of more than 70 Republican candidates and members found

0: 45 either do not plan on going to Dallas or are still thinking about it. Some cited prior commitments. Others balked at the $25,000 price of attending. That was The Guardian. People magazine. Headline, Republicans are reportedly skipping Trump's midterm convention where entry costs $25,000. Axios, which is also left-wing. Vulnerable Republicans get a $25,000 convention pass. But the run-up has been rocky, with lawmakers grumbling about logistics and balking at the price tag. End of quote. Number 69.
1: With your support, we will make our nation stronger, safer, richer, freer, and greater than it has ever been before. That's what's happening. You know that's what's happening. I wish that fake news would report it. There they are. Boy, that's a lot of fake news. That's a lot of fake news. You have to remember, when we originally announced this 8 weeks ago, they said, who's going to go to a midterm convention? That's never going to. This place is packed. And not only is this packed, this is a big arena, not only is this packed, but you have an equal number of people standing outside. If anybody would like to give up their seat or whatever, if they're standing or if they have a seat, would anybody like to raise your hand and give?
0: Faith over fear, the Charlie Kirk story. 1 year later, we remember Charlie Kirk. On September 10 today, Salem Media honors Charlie's life and legacy with a special first anniversary tribute. Hear Charlie tell his own story from starting Turning Point USA in his parents' garage to becoming one of the most influential conservative voices of his generation. Featuring Mike Gallagher, Larry O'Connor, Alex Marlowe, and me with rare archival audio, including Charlie's first interview with Dennis Prager at just 22 years old. Faith Over Fear, the Charlie Kirk story. Tonight at 8 p.m. Eastern on Salem News Channel. Tonight, 8 p.m. Eastern on Salem News Channel. We come back. Hassan Piker said Americans don't care about 9/11. They may say they care, but they really don't. 888-971-SAGE. Do not leave town.
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0: 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I'm Larry Elder. We are Salem News Channel. Bad news. John Fetterman recorded a video for this convention last night, and Democrats, well, they're not pleased. Number 46.
12: Republicans in Dallas. Yes, I'm Senator John Fetterman, Pennsylvania. Yes, I'm a Democrat. Why am I here talking to you today? Because, well, I'm a common sense Democrat. I'm always going to stand with America. I'm always going to reject the extremes in socialism and that anti-American way of life. Dave McCormick is the kind of senator that gets the job done, and he's going to fight for Pennsylvania. I'm proud to count him as my friend. Right back over my shoulder, that's the iconic U.S. Steel Mill. And that's exactly the kind of thing that will work together and will work with President Trump to fight and defend the steel way of life right here in the Steel Valley. I have this opportunity to introduce this great American, a great senator, and yes, he's in a different party, but I'm proud to count him as my great friend. So for everybody in Dallas, I'm here to...
0: Yikes. Yikes. Now, despite the president's supposed unpopularity, even CNN's Jake Tapper is admitting that the races in Michigan and Maine are a lot tighter than they ought to be given the president's supposed unpopularity. Number 52.
13: Calling it Trumpapalooza, of course, is a bit of a gamble for those Republicans facing tight races because Trump is not popular, and neither is his war with Iran, and neither is the rising cost of living, to name a few things. That hasn't really put voters in a palooza-type mood. Democrats are trying to capitalize on that discontent by holding competing events down in Texas with the goal of drawing attention to Trump's unpopularity. But Democrats aren't exactly in the clear either in some of the key races. CNN has some brand new polling out today in two of the most important Senate races this year. The contest in Michigan between Democrat Abdul El-Sayed and former Republican Congressman Mike Rogers, no clear leader. And the contest in Maine between Democrat Troy Jackson and Republican Senator Susan Collins, no clear leader. Both races right now within the margin of error. Clear toss-ups with less than 2 months to go. You'd think theoretically with an unpopular president, the Democrats would be overwhelmingly in the lead, but they are not. In moments,
0: you think theoretically, given the unpopularity of the president, they'd be overwhelmingly in the lead, but they're not. No thanks to you. Remember when Trump lost the 2020 election, or the 2020 election didn't go his way? Jake Tapper. To paraphrase President Ford, for many Americans, our long national nightmare is over, only for the man to come back 4 years later again, underestimated. The big issue, of course, is affordability. And the Energy Secretary Wright was on Bloomberg News and said, you know, what exactly did the Biden administration do to make gas prices cheaper? Number 53.
5: The bigger problem is refining capacity. Under the Biden administration, they closed over a dozen refineries in the U.S. Gavin Newsom has closed two more large ones in the last 12 months in California. We're rowing the other direction. We're going to expand American refining capacity. I think we'll see gasoline prices go down in the coming weeks.
0: The president teed off on the fake news last night. I think it was Barbara Bush once who said, I'm surprised whenever any Republican wins because the media are so against us. We've talked about the coverage of ABC, NBC, CBS by Media Research Center. Well over 90% of the news covering Donald Trump, ABC, NBC, CBS, negative. Saw one poll that said only 3-4% of reporters covering national politics, 3-4% call themselves Republicans. 3-4%, which is about the same percentage of Ivy League professors who call themselves conservative or somewhat conservative. So academia, media, Hollywood, and big tech, with the exception of Elon Musk, all anti-Republican, all anti-Trump. And you're shocked at the divide between how Republicans perceive the economy versus how Democrats perceive the economy. This is Secretary of Treasury Scott Bessent, number 51.
14: Under this president, more Americans are working than ever before. The private sector has added over 1 million jobs. U.S. manufacturing is roaring back at its fastest pace in years. Companies are investing trillions to build and expand across the United States. And just like in President Trump's first term, the bottom 25% of earners are seeing the biggest wage increases. President Trump has turned this country around once before, and he's doing it again. The president's plan was never just a tax cut, never just a tax cut. His economic program is bolstered by trade deals and deregulation. And tonight, a new industrial supercycle is moving from investment into production, blueprints to paychecks. Everything from GDP to factory payrolls is firing up.
0: Hassan Piker continues to be the gift that keeps on giving. Here's what he said about 9/11, number 72.
15: It's very clear that right now, most people in the United States of America, even like older conservatives, they don't necessarily care about 9/11. They'll lie to you if you were to call them out on this issue. They'd be like, how dare you say such a thing? Of course we do. Shut the up, right? They would lie to you easily, and maybe even lie to themselves.
0: That's just demonic. They don't care, and you say that because you saw a poll that said they don't care. And maybe they'll lie to themselves. You saw that because you have a degree in psychoanalysis, and you had a patient who was a conservative and sick. 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
36: This bizarre Republican midterm convention here can't paper over the fact that Republicans have done nothing to earn your vote. Nothing Republicans say over the next 2 days is going to change how clinically deranged and out of touch the GOP has become.
0: 888-971-SAGE, 888-971-7243. I am Larry Elder. We are Salem News Channel. We're going to continue covering the unprecedented Republican midterm convention last night in Dallas. Tonight is a second night. James Tallarico, who's running for Senate in Texas, apparently has rethought the idea that there are six genders. And Gavin Newsom said it was Barack Obama who gave him the green light to gerrymander California. All of this and more coming up. Clinically deranged and out of touch, says the governor of Illinois. Here is Daria Lisa Avila Chevalier, who is the Democrat House candidate and will very likely win the primary. Here's what she said about black socialism. Number 30.
37: I think with DSA specifically, something that I'm very excited to do is to build black socialism within, you know, the caucuses of DSA. And something that my team and I were very intentional about were making sure that we weren't just talking about socialism broadly, that we were talking about the legacy of socialism in our district, right? A legacy of black socialism, of Latino socialism, that focused on racial justice as economic justice, right?
0: Wants to bring back black socialism. I've talked to a lot of lefties of all races in my career. I can't recall a single time I heard somebody say they want to bring back black socialism. Abdul El-Sayed, number 36.
1: This country was built on the opposition to tyranny. The idea that nobody should be able to take over your street, tell you what to think, make you fear the arm of government itself. If we're serious about government of the people, by the people, and for the people, if we're serious about a constitutional republic, then we've also got to get serious about the idea that ICE has no place here. It cannot be reformed. It cannot be retrained. It needs to be abolished. Yeah.
0: So we're going to abolish ICE. And this is Tallarico in September 2020 saying he wants to dismantle capitalism. Number 22.
2: The multifaceted threat of a climate crisis, an economic crisis, and a social justice crisis, I think that kind of New Deal effort would be the only approach to start to address all three in a thoughtful and meaningful way.
3: Good for you, Jim.
4: Thank you very much. The second question, communities of color receive the most harm from the impacts of climate change, and yet...
2: So thankful that young activists have really drawn the link between climate change and white supremacy and capitalism in our country. And I think only ending the ways that all three of those oppressive systems work together are we going to be able to begin the process of dismantling them.
0: Dismantling capitalism. Wow. Don't leave town.
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12: News this hour from Town Hall, I'm Mary Rose. The 9/11 Victims Compensation Fund reports an enormous number of people have passed away from toxins at Ground Zero, and thousands of others are sick. Correspondent Laura Winters reports.
13: The 25-year mark has now passed, but the pain and suffering continues as so many first responders, news reporters and cameramen, and Manhattan residents have respiratory illnesses and cancer relating to 9/11 toxins that they inhaled and were exposed to. The numbers are staggering. The 9/11 Victims Compensation Fund says close to 9,000 people have died and close to 60,000 have been diagnosed with cancer. Laura Winters reporting.
12: President Trump's childhood home has been sold for almost $2 million. Correspondent Julie Walker reports.
14: Trump's family hasn't owned the Tudor-style Queens estate in decades. His father, developer Fred Trump, built it in 1940, and Donald Trump lived there until he was 4 years old when the family moved to another home in the Jamaica Estates section of the borough. In 2025, after sitting vacant for years, Tommy Lynn bought the five-bedroom, three-bath home for $835,000, spending another $500,000 on renovations before this most recent sale, according to online real estate websites and news reports. Julie Walker, New York.
12: President Trump is in Ireland, where he met with leaders ahead of a major golf tournament this weekend. During a meeting with the Irish Prime Minister in Dublin today, he said he would love to see a united Ireland. The president added that he thinks it is going to happen eventually. His remarks come weeks after new British Prime Minister said a referendum on Northern Ireland leaving the United Kingdom is off the table. More on these stories at townhall.com.
3: 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The bladder keeps working harder. 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